0: trumpet, Malone Richardson from here in Rainbow City, Anguilla, trombone, Kaitlyn Thompson from Anguilla, tenor saxophone, Wilbert Brooks from St. Thomas / Anguilla, alto saxophone, Trevor Queeley, St. Kitts / Anguilla, and also on the alto saxophone, Corey Barrett, excellent young saxophonist out of Anguilla. Background vocals, singing Angie and Kyra Baird from Anguilla, and Adina Johnson. Adina Johnson, sometime we hear Adina Mawson. Adina Johnson out of Montserrat. And again, the program, we'll have the band Fanfare. This will be followed by a selection by our junior Calypso Monarch for 2026, Little Stinger, who happens to be the daughter of one of our veteran female Calypsonians, Rebecca Webster, the sister of Queen Roxy. And so it runs in the family. We'll have that. And then we will get things rolling. We'll get right into the competition. As I said, after the first round, we will have musical interlude and guest artist Mighty Justice. After the second round, our guest performer out of Trinidad and Tobago, the National Calypso Queen of Trinidad and Tobago, Tamika Darius, will entertain us. All right, I see some action. The lights have come on stage, and let's go to the stage and see what's happening there.
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0: So I think we're ready to get on with it.

Thank you, Mr. Martin and Mr. Thompson. Ladies and gentlemen, we'll now have our welcome remarks and the introduction of our MC, and that will be done by our newest member to the committee, Miss Felicia Hennis.

Good evening, ladies and gentlemen, Calypsonians, musicians, cultural practitioners, and lovers of Calypso. It is my pleasure to welcome you to the 29th staging of the Leeward Islands Calypso Competition, a celebration of music, creativity, social commentary, and the rich cultural heritage that continues to unite our islands. For nearly three decades, this competition has provided a regional platform for Calypsonians to showcase their talent, challenging our thinking, telling our stories, and keeping the powerful tradition of Calypso alive. And tonight, we are proud to continue that legacy. As we look toward next year, we are especially excited because the 30th anniversary of the Leeward Islands Calypso Competition will mark a tremendous milestone. Preparations are already underway to ensure that this landmark occasion is celebrated in a truly memorable way. We look forward to welcoming our regional partners, Calypsonians, supporters, and friends as we commemorate three decades of excellence in Leeward Islands Calypso. Tonight, we are thrilled to welcome eight contenders representing St. Kitts, the U.S. Virgin Islands, Nevis, St. Martin, the British Virgin Islands, Antigua and Barbuda, Anguilla and Montserrat. Each performer brings a unique voice, perspective, and style to the competition. They come ready to entertain, to challenge, to inspire, and of course, to battle for the coveted title of the Leeward Islands Calypso. We also deeply value the long-standing relationships we have built with carnival committees and festival commissions throughout the region. These partnerships are at the heart of this competition. They allow us to come together as Caribbean people, strengthening our shared cultural identity, and ensure that the rich and vibrant legacy of Calypso continues to thrive from one generation to the next. Tonight, however, we will miss one important voice, our reigning monarch, Jeeve, out of Antigua and Barbuda. Unfortunately, she is unable to compete this evening as she is currently unwell. We want to take this opportunity to wish her a speedy and complete recovery. We certainly look forward to seeing her back on stage and doing what she does best, captivating audiences with her extraordinary talent. Ladies and gentlemen, tonight promises to be an exciting one. We have talented performers, powerful messages, great music, and a competition that is sure to keep you on the edge of your seats. So get ready for an evening filled with calypso, creativity, commentary, laughter, energy, and perhaps a few lyrical jabs along the way. And of course, no show is complete without a great master of ceremony. Ladies and gentlemen, our master of ceremonies for this evening is certainly no stranger to Anguilla. He's a man whose name has become

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1: Events in a single night. Clark is St. Martin's first stand-up comedian

0: and gentlemen, let's show him some Anguillian love as we welcome our master of ceremonies for this evening, Mr. Fernando Ricardo Clark.
1: So I MC for tonight, Fernando Clark, master chameleon and lots more out of St. Martin. He's making his way on stage.
2: Anguilla, good evening. Hey, nobody there? Anguilla, good evening. It's my pleasure to be here with you once again at the 29th annual Leeward Island Calypso Monarch competition. My name is Fernando Ricardo Bernardo Alexander Clark Bryson Thomas. But ladies, you could call me darling for short, but not for long. Okay? And men don't call me at all. We're going to have calypso tonight, ladies and gentlemen. Calypso's from the Leeward Islands. You're going to get it back, front, and center. But without music, the Calypsonians would not be able to bring you the illustrious calypso. So tonight, we have a band here with us that is going to back up each and every one of the Calypsonians and the artists. So, I think I have to introduce the band here now. You want to know? Now, they're dressed in black. So if you ain't seen nobody there, they're there. Okay? They're just dressed in black. On the keyboards, ladies and gentlemen, we're going to have Clifford Isaac from St. Kitts. On bass, from St. Martin, we have Rudolph Machu, also known as Basses. From Writer Anguilla, we have on guitar, Kelvin Richardson. From St. Martin, we have the best drummer in the world, Frederick York. From St. Thomas, the first trumpeter is Daniel Newton. That's the first trumpeter over there. Then if you have a first trumpeter, obviously you have a second trumpet from Anguilla, Malone Richardson. Malone, you got fans, man. And on trombone from Anguilla, Kesem Thompson. And on tenor saxophone, we have a gentleman who can't make up his mind where he's from. So he's Wilbert Brooks from St. Thomas and Anguilla. On alto saxophone, we have Trevor Quealy from St. Kitts and Anguilla. I know St. Kitts and Nevis, not St. Kitts and Anguilla. Anyhow, things getting good these days. Alto saxophone from Anguilla, Corey Barrett. And ladies and gentlemen, we have backup singers. You're not here, they're backup still. And we have singing Angie and Kyra Bade from Anguilla. And also from Montserrat, Adina Johnson. Those are the backup singers this evening. Give the whole band a round of applause. Ladies and gentlemen, just to get hot now, the band is going to give you their warm-up funfair. So let's get a round of applause one more time for the band. Give them a round of applause. Give them energy. Fill them.
1: 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So we want to say a very good evening to our friend from Radio St. Martin, 105 FM.
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3: 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We are here, and we're making sure that we give you all the information that is necessary. So stay tuned. We are here, and as soon as the Calypsonians then decide to come on stage, we will be giving you the full information about MKIP.
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still seeing a lot of empty seats in front of us here from our commentary position. So we want to welcome stations along the way. I know we have ZJB Radio in Montserrat. I would imagine ABS Radio in Antigua and some of the other stations in Antigua as well. In St. Kitts, ZIZ Radio, we have Radio St. Martin with us. I'm sure ZBBI Radio will be with us from out of the British Virgin Islands and some of the stations in the U.S. Virgin Islands, both St. Thomas and St. Croix. Let's go back to the stage and take in a bit more of the music from there.

0: Yeah! All salt fish is sweet!
1: Well, there you've had entertainment from Fernando Clark, one who has been part of the stage for almost all of his life. So he doing a bit of calypso singing there for you, saying that all salt fish is sweet, of course, a song made popular by Slinger Francisco himself, the Mighty Sparrow.
2: All right, so yes, thank you, Keith. Just doing some adjustments to our sound quality here. We hope you're hearing us loudly and clearly throughout the islands. A big show, 29th edition of the Leeward Islands Calypso Monarch Competition. And we want to welcome listeners around the world, those in the United States, the U.S. Virgin Islands, in Canada. I know in the U.K., wonderful folks in Slough, Manchester, Leicester, you name it. They all will be tuning in for tonight's show. It's a big show. And Keith and Mr. Hunt, the unfortunate situation where the defending monarch, for the very first time in this competition, as far as I know, will not be defending tonight because of illness.
3: Who is that?
2: That's Genevieve out of Antigua and Barbuda, who won here last year.
3: That was a lady, right?
2: A lady, Genevieve. Yes,
3: and you said she would not be here. Who is representing Antigua?
2: Antigua and Barbuda, Young Destroyer, is the man. He won the Calypso Monarch competition there this year.
3: Well, you know, I was here last year, and what a tremendous performance from that young lady. And unfortunately, she's not here to defend her crown, but like we say, the show must go on.
2: So let's go back to the stage and taking some more of the music. I think this is the Junior Calypso Monarch here in Anguilla for 2026. Little Stinger.

had it from the National Junior Calypso Monarch of Anguilla, Little Stinger with Cornerstone. Little Stinger, whose mom, Rebecca Webster, was one of the finalists in the National Senior

0: that year.
1: I think it was the last year or so. Okay, fine. So Yardfall is not new, but certainly the Officer Adams out of the BVI, and of course Cairo out of Nevis. Trucy was the second runner-up last year, so he has some experience here. And all the others, King Destroyer, Queen Roxy, the Bear, Richie Bunton, and Juicy, as I said, they've all competed here before. Fernando Clark, the MC, out of St. Martin. We have a guest artist, the Calypso Queen, National Calypso Queen, Tamika Darius, out of Trinidad and Tobago. She'll be entertaining us at the conclusion of round number two. The judges for tonight are Dr. Michelle Creeley, head judge from Anguilla, Dr. Randy Lyburn out of St. Kitts, Peter White out of Montserrat, Yvonne Benjamin out of Antigua, Barbuda, and Michael Crescendo Martin out of Anguilla. So those are the judges, the five judges who will be judging the Calypso competition tonight. And represented here tonight, Anguilla, Nevis, USVI, BVI, Montserrat, St. Martin, St. Kitts, and Antigua. And after the first round for the musical interlude, we'll be hearing from guest artist The Mighty Justice, the first runner-up in the Junior National Calypso Monarch Competition, and the first ever Junior Soca Monarch Champion in Anguilla, Mighty Justice. Liam Connor is the name, and he'll be entertaining us after the conclusion of the first round. This is the 29th edition of the Leeward Islands Calypso Monarch Competition. As I said, our MC for tonight, out of St. Martin, one of the top MCs in our region, Fernando Clark, radio personality, a comedian, a businessman, just about everything that this guy has done. And he has been chosen as the MC for tonight. So we are getting closer to the start of the first round. I think he's in the process, having introduced the Calypsonians, introducing the judges, and then after the conclusion of the introduction of our judges for tonight, we will get into the start of round one. Juicy from St. Kitts will be the first man up, doing No Need for Speed, a very interesting calypso, very, very interesting calypso that he'll be doing. Juicy won the Sugar Mask 53 Calypso Monarch title 2024 with the song, with songs We Need a New Deal and Peace to Pieces. He's a school teacher, successfully defended his title in 2025 in December during the carnival there. Represented St. Kitts in the Leeward Islands competition in Anguilla last year, finished second runner-up, and he won ahead of King Socrates and Queen Independent, who previously represented St. Kitts in the competition here for at least 2 or 3 years. So, Juicy, I've been looking forward to this calypso that he's going to perform here in the first round, No Need for Speed. It's a double entendre, I can tell you that. Listen carefully to it, and you will get the message. Get the message from King Juicy. So, Repeater, we are looking forward to something big here tonight. It's a big competition. As I said, the only downside to it is that

0: to come to the Leeward Islands Calypso Monarch competition. So that's how it's been. But we've been affected by some clashing of events this year for the National Senior Monarch competition. We had that as well. The turnout was disappointing, to say the least. But we are hoping tonight, with a regional show, with competitors in from Antigua Barbuda, from the BVI, from Nevis, from St. Kitts, from Montserrat, from St. Martin, and right here at home here in Anguilla, we are hoping that the Calypso fans and visitors will come out and support this Calypso show. It's the 29th edition, and as we go along in the broadcast, we'll be sharing with you the winners. The first winner was Trevor King, King Zakari, who competed in the National Calypso Monarch competition in Antigua this year. So he started in 1997, and except for the years 21 and 22, when we didn't have a show because of the COVID pandemic, this show has been going on. So next year will be the 30th anniversary of the show. Like I indicated earlier, there have been two ties in this Leeward Islands competition. The first one was in 2012 between the Bear and King Convis out of St. Kitts. And the second one was between the Bear again and Queen Roxy out of Anguilla. And Queen Roxy was given the nod ahead of the Bear based on the ranking system. So it's a very interesting and important competition. It's coveted by many of the other islands. They've always wanted to get a hand in this. I know there are some other islands have been asking, pleading to Anguilla and saying if Anguilla was ever to give it up, they will readily grab this up. It's a powerful Calypso show. It's followed closely throughout the Caribbean and beyond. I know persons all over the region, all over the world, are tuning in tonight for this Calypso show. Keith Carty.
1: Yes, very correctly said, Keith, and it's a show that any island would love to have, and I've noticed in the past that the committee has tried the best to really hold on even in difficult times, because they know if they should lose grip of this, they would have definitely lost a real good show. And so far, so good, it hasn't happened as yet. And from an Anguillan standpoint, let's hope that it doesn't happen, Keith.
0: 16 Calypsonians, 16 songs, 16 songs, not Calypsonians, 8 Calypsonians, 16 songs, round 1 and 2. I know in some of the other major Calypso competitions in the Caribbean, they've been using a single song. A single song format has been in use, and it's beginning to gain some traction. There have been others who are totally opposed to just a single song, wanting two songs as part of any major competition. You are not missing anything, as Fernando, I think, is just going through his list, taking a final note. The All-Star Band, led by the wonderful keyboardist Clifford Isaac out of St. Kitts, and they've been providing musical accompaniment for this show for many, many years. Highly professional, really talented musicians from the sub-region. Many of them are instructors. Many of them teach music, they read music. It's just a joy seeing them in the band house, in the practice sessions. The Calypsonians just deliver their music sheets, and the guys would just go at it. Bam, bam, bam, bam, bam. Down the line. Easy like nobody's business. So great musicians, and we're expecting another great performance from them here tonight. They're all decked in black, so it's hard to see them, to spot them on stage. They're using their black uniforms tonight. In previous shows, they also used black, but they would have something else. But tonight, it's all black. Our backup singers, our backup vocalists, singing Angie and Kyra Beard out of Anguilla, and Adina Johnson out of Montserrat. So I think we are almost ready, Keith and Mr. Hunt of Radio St. Martin, 101.5. I think Fernando is almost at that point. I'm looking at my time here. It's 8:49, almost 8:50, 10 minutes before 9. And so we are waiting now then to go on stage for our first Calypsonian tonight in round number 1, appearing under the stage name of Juicy, Tariq Drew out of St. Kitts, and he'll be doing for us a song called Justice.
2: Each judge for each song, okay? They are judged on their lyrics. Lyrics could give them a maximum of 40 points from each judge. Music, 30 points from each judge, maximum. And the performance, 30 points maximum from each judge, which brings a total of 100 points. Okay? So they're judging the lyrics, the music, the rendition, and the stage performance. That's what the judges are looking for tonight. Okay? So it's going to be a tight competition because we bring kings, queens, monarchs from all the Leeward Islands, and they will be here in Anguilla competing tonight to see who will be the 2026 Leeward Islands monarch. Okay? So, you're ready for Calypso? No, they ain't ready for Calypso yet. I asked them and they didn't answer. Are you ready for Calypso? Okay. Those in the marijuana section ain't ready yet. He's up front ready. Ladies and gentlemen, I told you all who the Calypsonians are, right? Yeah. Okay. Let me see if the Calypsonians ready.
0: So the MC Fernanda Clark just checking, ensuring that everything is absolutely set, precisely set before he starts.
2: Okay, Calypsonians ready?
0: I think he is ready now. He's just checking to see if the Calypsonians are ready. The band is certainly ready.
2: Ladies and gentlemen,
0: backup vocalists are also ready.
2: The Calypsonians, they're getting ready. But like I said, I'm happy to be here in Anguilla. And the last time I was here, I used to work in a bank. I stopped working in bank now. And I went looking for a job. And I got a job on the airport.
0: So Fernando is still doing his little thing there. So in 97, Antigua won it. 98, Anguilla. 99, Anguilla. 2000, St. Martin, Bobo. Leroy Brooks was the winner there. 2001, St. Kitts, Socrates. 2002, Anguilla, Lady Messenger, who has the distinction here in Anguilla of winning both the national female, the senior competition, and the Leeward Islands competition in the same year. In 2003, Dr. Splinter, Anguilla. St. Kitts won it for the first time in 2004, Ayatollah. Dion Stevens, 2005, Antigua and Barbuda, Queen Ivina. Antigua won it again, Queen in 2006, Eddie Mello. 2007, Antigua De Beer. Keith Roy Morrison was here representing Montserrat, his home island, tonight. 2007, 2008, Anguilla won it. St. Kitts in 2009 with Convis. He repeated in 2010. 2011, Anguilla. We had the tie, as I said, in 2012 between the Beer and Convis. 2013, USVI, Soldier. Patrick Farrell winning it for the first time. 2014, St. Kitts took it. Antigua had it in 2015. 2016, Anguilla, Roxy won it for the very first time. 2017, Antigua, King Zakari came back after many years and won it in 2017. 2018, it was Antigua, Queen Talia. 2019 is when we had the tie between the Beer and Roxy. That was decided by the ranking system, and that went in the favor of Roxy. 2010, no competition because of COVID. 2021, no show, COVID pandemic. 2022, no show, COVID pandemic. 2023, The Voice, that was Beer. As we know him as the Beer, The Voice, he changed his name then, representing Montserrat. Montserrat winning it for the very first time. 2024, Dr. Splinter. Anthony Bryan, 10 times Calypso Monarch here in Anguilla, winning it in 2024. 2025, G-Eve out of Antigua and Barbuda. And we are waiting to see who will take it this time around. I think the MC is still talking, Keith. So we are just waiting. He wants to ensure that once we start, we're going to be going through.
1: Well, everyone knows that Fernando Clark is a philosopher of humor. He doesn't only MC, so in between he will always give you something to laugh about, and that's exactly what he's doing right now as the stage is being prepared for the very first Calypsonia tonight. It happens to be Juicy, coming from the island of St. Kitts.
0: Juicy, as we told you earlier, is a school teacher in St. Kitts, won Sugar Mass 53, the Calypso Monarch title, with his songs We Need a New Deal and Peace to Pieces. Successfully defended his crown in 2025. He was the second runner-up in the Leeward Islands Calypso show last year. And he is coming here because he won ahead of King Socrates and Queen Independent. So I think Fernando just making sure that he's absolutely ready to ring the bell and start. So again, we want to welcome listeners here at home, across the region, around the world. Nationals in Canada, in the United States of America, Texas, New York, Boston. I know they all tune in. New Jersey, in the United States Virgin Islands, in the British Virgin Islands. I know they all locked in St. Martin, across the Narrows. They're all here, 101.5 FM. I keep mixing that up, Radio St. Martin. Mr. Hunt and his team, technical team, we want to thank them very much. Lester Teal Richardson, our own technician, thanks for doing a splendid job with us here, getting things and getting us out on the air. Tonight is a big night. I think Fernando may just be ready. They're doing some final adjustments on the stage, and I think he's ready.
2: Get a round of applause for Josie! Let's head for Josie! Justice!
0: So Josie is just getting ready to come on stage. King Josie out of St. Kitts, Sugar City, St. Kitts. Our first Calypsonian here tonight. And he'll be doing Justice. He'll be followed by Richie Bunton out of the U.S. Virgin Islands. He's doing No Debt. And Bunton will be followed by Cairo.
3: In the criminal justice system, the people are represented by two separate yet equally important groups. The police who investigate crime and the district attorneys who prosecute the offenders. These are their stories.
4: At Cotton Tree Village, West Coast, Barbice, Gladstone Henry, who joined the call for justice to be served in the death of 11-year-old Adriana Young, said the child's death is yet another painful reminder of how challenging Guyana's justice system is.
5: Senior police inspector assigned to the Counterterrorism and Organized Crime Branch, CTOC, is in custody tonight after nearly 6 kilograms of cocaine were seized from his vehicle during a late-night operation in Kingston.
6: Caribbean CBI programs, one, sell passports to people with no genuine link to the country. That is true. Allow high-risk individuals to bypass standard immigration checks. And thirdly, are vulnerable to money laundering, identity fraud, and sanctions invasion.
7: Justice, real justice we need. Justice we need.

AJB Radio, broadcasting from Montserrat in the Eastern Caribbean. We are supposed to be bringing to you live coverage of the Leeward Islands Calypso competition in Anguilla. However, they are experiencing some technical difficulties in the valley. As soon as that is straightened out, we'll continue to

We always think we have all the time in the world, eh? So we continuously keep putting things off. We procrastinate on our dreams, neglect the people in our lives, and we don't take good care of ourselves. And in our final hours, some of us will look back and think, boy, I wish I had done so and so. So let's not wait till it gets to that. Let's be conscious of the things that matters most and enjoy life to the fullest. Remember that your time here is borrowed, and nobody is promised tomorrow.

0: Mighty Yardfall out of St. Martin. Nobody is promised tomorrow. Keith Scotty, repeater.
1: A very, very good calypso. Basically what he is saying is what you can do today, don't put it off until tomorrow. And a song that would make anyone do a bit of introspection. Very, very good calypso. Very good performances and very well rendered by him.
0: Your thoughts, Gucci?
2: Yes, I definitely agree with that. That's the way I think life should be. And a lot of us just procrastinate all the time, saying that, are we going to leave it until tomorrow? And like he said, tomorrow is never promised to none of us.
0: That's so true. St. Martin has won the Leeward Islands competition once, and that was in 2000 when King Bobo took it for St. Martin, Leroy Brooks. King Bobo. So St. Martin has won this competition once before.
1: We've had some good representatives from Dow as well. I think he would have placed at least twice in the top three. So good performances from him also.
0: That's right. So St. Martin has won it once. USVI once. Montserrat once. Antigua 8 times. Anguilla 9 times. And St. Kitts 6 times. We are standing by now for Calypsonian number 5 out of the British Virgin Islands. His name, courthouse name as we say, is Eklan Zamfir Adams. Stage name, Officer Adams, or simply Officer. He is a Vincentian police officer in the BVI, works in the BVI. Former St. Vincent and the Grenadines Calypso Monarch of 2014. Appearing in the competition here for the very first time. Won the competition in St. Martin, in BVI. This year, one overall title plus individual awards for best lyrics, best performance, and best melody. He is the officer, and he'll be doing for us Dangers of Depression. Dangers of Depression will be his calypso. So only the BVI and Nevis have never had a taste of victory of the championship in this, the 29th staging of the annual Leeward Islands Calypso Monarch competition. Our MC for tonight, as we've been telling you, for those who've been joining us along the way, is Fernando Clark out of St. Martin. Guest artist for tonight at the end of the second round will be coming out of Trinidad and Tobago. She's the national calypso queen of Trinidad and Tobago, Tamika Darius. So let's go back to the stage for Fernando.
3: On stage, Officer out of the British Virgin Islands. Let's add a round of applause. Okay.

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0: too late. Thank you.
1: Yes, a powerful rendition there from the man from the BVI, the officer, that Officer Adams, a member of the police force in the British Virgin Islands, appearing for the first time in Anguilla. Your thoughts, Gucci?
2: Yes, I think, Kid, that song was well delivered, especially when the title of the song is Depression. Depression makes a lot of things happen. Depression makes people do things that they don't choose to do, and that is a matter because you can't control the situation. So that's the reason why he is saying, make sure that you take a hold of it in the beginning so it don't get worse.
1: Yeah, very serious issue. Very serious issue. Depression and the whole mental health situation that's becoming to the fore in the Caribbean at this time. We're getting ready now for Calypsonia number 6 in the first round out of Antigua and Barbuda, King Destroyer. And he'll be doing a song called Don't Write Me Off. This song has been around for quite some time. It's never been done in the competition here in Anguilla. Young Destroyer comes from a strong Calypso family. His father, Oglivia Destroyer Jacobs, a legendary Calypsonian in Antigua and Barbuda. I understand he's not been doing too well in recent times, so we certainly wish him well. Leston Young Destroyer Jacobs, multi-time Calypso monarch in Antigua and Barbuda, born into a prominent Calypso family, followed in the footsteps of his father. Started out in the junior ranks, like so many of these Calypsonians, and rose to become a dominant force in Caribbean Calypso, earning many titles, including the 2006 Carifesta Calypso competition. And he also won a major competition in Trinidad and Tobago with his hit songs Back of the Bus and One Family, One People. So Young Destroyer is a very, very good Calypsonian. Won this year in Antigua and Barbuda, defeating G. Eve, who was should have defended her crown here tonight, but due to illness is not here. And Antigua, as we know, has produced some wonderful Calypsonians, some great ones, a Short Shirt, Obstinate, Swallow, La Tumba, Youth, Carizo Joe, or so many. Smarty Jr., one of my favorites out of Antigua and Barbuda. So, Young Destroyer, you want to see what he'll do here tonight. No stranger, he's been here before on this stage. King Zakari, of course, the man who won the first ever Leeward Islands crown in 1997. As I said, Antigua Barbuda has won. Representatives from Antigua has won this title some 8 times. We go to the stage for Young Destroyer. Feeling!

0: Yes, young destroyer. Leston Jacobs out of Wadadley, Antigua and Barbuda. Don't write me off, Keith Garvey.
1: Doing another strong song. The melody may be slightly different to what he usually sings, but if you had to check the song from top to bottom, as you went on in the song, it just kept getting stronger. And what he is actually saying, well, he believes in second or even third chances, so don't really write off the youngsters. Give them a chance, and in the end, they will prove you wrong.
0: Right, we've just seen the completion of Calypsonian number 6, yep. King Young Destroyer out of Antigua. Don't write me off. Coming up next is the Calypsonian from right here in Rainbow City, Anguilla, the National Calypso Monarch, has captured the crown 6 times, the national crown 6 times, has won many junior titles, has competed many years in neighboring St. Martin, and has done exceptionally well there as well. Coming through the junior ranks, Queen Roxy, and she'll be doing Be A Man. Be A Man is the name of the track for Queen Roxy in this first round. Quite a bit at stake here for Queen Roxy, Keith Scotty.
1: Yes, she won the show the other night, and there are others who might have different, you know, meanings for that, and she would want to come here tonight and prove that it wasn't no fluke, and she will definitely put her best foot forward. A very good Calypsonian over the years, and I expect nothing else but the best from her this evening.
0: Well, she's certainly going to come out here with a lot of fire, a lot of passion. She has a lot to prove. I think she was looking forward to competing against G.E.V. out of Antigua and Barbuda, but due to illness, she is not here this year, not defending. First time we've had Monarch, who is not defending the title in the Leeward Islands competition. And Antigua, very ably represented by King Destroyer. Just heard from him moments ago with Don't Write Me Off. Queen Roxy out of Anguilla comes up next. The MC Fernanda Clark just getting things. 2 Calypsonians tonight I saw without props. The Calypsonian out of St. Martin, Mighty Yardfall, no props. The DVI Calypsonian officer had just a small, just one, a little table and a lamp and stage. And it was interesting to see that. Calypsonians not using props.
1: Well, it's always said that, I mean, shows like this, props don't give you any points. And so then what is the purpose of using them? But Calypsonians, on the other hand, will believe that props would give you a more inside depth of what he's actually singing about, regardless whether it gives you points from the judges or not.
0: And we just saw it there with Leston Jacobs, Young Destroyer, no props as well. Just came to the middle of the stage and belted out his song. All right, Fernanda Clark, our MC, let's get a little taste from him. We haven't heard him in a bit.
2: Calypso competition. It's hot tonight, huh? The competition is hot tonight. I'm glad I ain't no judge. But let's see how it's going to go. So, still waiting on the judges.
0: While we wait, we can get Gucci in here with a word and what he's seen so far.
3: Yes, it is a fact that this competition has been showing a lot of height, I would say. The competition is very, very competitive tonight, because all of the competitors that came out, I would say that they do their best, and it is from strength to strength. Now, we know that most competition you have, everybody does leave the heavy song for the second round. So if that is the case, that it is so strong, now what we would be able to expect in the second round?
0: Okay, we can go to the stage now for Queen Roxy, her song, Be A Man.
4: The ultimate measure of a man is not where he stands in moments of comfort and convenience, but where he stands at times of challenge. Martin Luther King Jr. A man who changes his principle based on who he is dealing with cannot lead a nation. That man cannot be a leader. Nelson Mandela.

0: Keith Gatti, The Roxy, BMF.
1: Another good performance, good representative for Angola. She has done her best, and of course making note of a lot of men in society and asking others to please step up to the plate. And another good performance coming in from Roxy.
2: Yes, I also know Roxy from the time she was competing as a junior in St. Martin, and she has always showed the potential of becoming a good Calypsonian.
0: The veteran, celebrated multi-crown winning Calypsonian out of Montserrat, Keith Roy Mawson. We know him as the Bear, we know him as the Voice, representing Montserrat. Has won multiple crowns in Montserrat and Antigua, has also captured the Leeward Islands crown. The Bear began competing in Calypso as a junior in Montserrat in 1985 and won the Monarch title in Montserrat seven times, 92, 93, 2014, 2020, 2021, 2022, and 2025. He's won the Calypso titles, won six, and 2025. He's won the Calypso titles, won six Calypso titles in Antigua and Barbuda, and has won the

Roxy with Be a Man. Before Roxy, we heard from King Destroyer out of Antigua and Barbuda, Don't Write Me Off. Officer from the BVI, Dangers of Depression. Mighty Yardfowl out of St. Martin, Nobody's Promise Tomorrow. Cairo from Nevis, Our Heritage, Proud and True. From the USVI, Richie Bunton, No Debt. And from St. Kitts, Juicy, Justice. The songs we've heard so far in round number one. At the end of round number one, we'll be hearing from our national junior. We'll be having a selection from the first runner-up in the Junior Calypso Monarch competition here, and our first ever junior soca champion, Mighty Justice. Mighty Justice, Liam Connor. And then at the end of the second round, before we hear from the judges, we'll have a guest artist out of Trinidad and Tobago in Tamika Darius, the national calypso queen in Trinidad and Tobago. Tamika Darius. We're just waiting on the MC, Fernando Clark, to introduce the final Calypsonian in round number one. From out of the Emerald Isle of Montserrat, De Beer, as we can go to the stage. When will we learn?

0: Yeah, man!
1: There you had it from Keith Roy Mawson, the bear out of Montserrat. When will we learn, Gucci?
2: Yes, that is a customary of the bear. Go on stage and deliver a powerful song. And that is no less than what I have been seeing him doing in the past.
1: Keith Carty?
3: He is calling for a cry of unity, togetherness. And once we are together, of course, we will do better. That's the general consensus of what he actually was saying. But another good performance, very positive on stage. And I think so far in this round, he just might be the leading candidate. I'll take the chance to go out on the limb and say that he would be the leading candidate in round one so far.
1: Yes, the bear. Excellent performance. We've grown accustomed to the bear really coming out and performing. He's strong on the stage, uses the stage very well, has a clear voice, good diction and clarity. He always scores very high in those areas. And his lyrical content, his lyrical delivery is always up there with the best. A very, very strong performance by Keith Roy Mawson, the bear, representing the island of Montserrat. We've come to the end of the first round of this two-round competition, the 29th edition of the Leeward Islands Calypso Monarch competition being held here in Anguilla. Again, we want to welcome our listeners. We have ZJB Radio in Montserrat, ABS in Antigua and Barbuda, ZIZ St. Kitts Vaughan Radio, stations in the U.S. and British Virgin Islands, and of course, with us here tonight, sharing the broadcast, 101.5 Radio St. Martin, Gucci and his technical team, and we are happy to have them. Listeners in the United States and Canada, and also in the U.K., we know we have a very big following in the U.K. as well, and people throughout the Caribbean, we're streaming live, so you'll be able to get us here tonight as you follow this sub-regional Calypso competition, one that is coveted, one that is well listened to, well followed, and the people, Calypso lovers from all over the world, will be waiting and watching and listening to what is happening here tonight. We will be having a musical interlude in the break as they change over for the second round. We'll be having a presentation by the Mighty Justice, the first runner-up in the Junior Calypso Monarch competition held here a few days ago. And he's also the soca, first ever junior soca champion here in Anguilla. Courtney Morton is going to come in to join me. We need to let you know as well that for this competition, lyrics carries 40 points, music 30 points, performance 30 points for a grand total of 100 points. So that is the breakdown, the criteria for the judges here tonight. Again, the judges for tonight, we have five judges. Dr. Michelle Queeley, the head judge out of Anguilla. Dr. Randy Liburd out of St. Kitts. And we also have Peter White from Montserrat, Yvonne Benjamin from Antigua Barbuda, and Michael Crescendo Martin out of Anguilla. So those are the five judges who've been tasked with judging tonight's competition. Courtney Morton, you've been on the outside. Let's hear your thoughts on what you've heard in round number one.
4: Round number one was a real, real tough round. Tonight, I would like to be a judge. From one to eight, I give the bear the edge. On the others, I give about a tie. But tonight, bear really edge him out in the first round. When we learn a real, real, real good song, it's speaking of Caribbean unity and what we have, and how we could come together and form a united Caribbean. It's a very powerful song. The roots are very strong. And he touched island by island. So it's a very good competition. Night is still young. If you miss the first half, you always come to learn some ball and catch the second half. There's so much more in store for you.
1: So coming up in round number two, in the same order in which he came in the first round, St. Kitts, Juicy, he'll be doing No Need for Speed. Richie Bunting from the USVI will be doing Introspection from Nevis. Cairo will be doing Please No Speeding on the Road. From St. Martin, Mighty Yardfall, Shut Up and Sing. From the BVI Officer, I Have Faith in You. Antigua Barbuda, King Destroyer, he'll be doing in round number two, Queen of My Heart. From Anguilla, Queen Roxy will be doing her song Move Soul, and the beer out of Montserrat in round number two will be doing Give Them Licks. Give Them Licks, that will be beer's second song in this, the 29th edition of the Leeward Islands Calypso Mora competition. We have the All-Star Band performing for us here again tonight. We also have the background vocalists singing Angie and Kyra Beard out of Anguilla, and Adina Johnson out of Montserrat. So those are the persons who are actively involved on the stage as we get ready now for a performance from our Junior Calypsonian, the first runner-up in the Junior Calypso Mora competition here, Mighty Justice Liam Connor. He is the, also our first ever Junior Soca Mora competition. We had that competition here for the first time involved in the juniors. So our MC for tonight is Fernando. Again, it's one of those competitions that folks are reserving their comments and they're just waiting to see how it all turns out in the second round. Some strong performances in the first round. Had some good performances, some good songs, good lyrical content. And of course, what can we say, Courtney Morton, about the band, the All-Star Band?
4: Oh, the All-Star Band is on point. It's on point tonight. Kita want to really point out Tatola. Tatola came on strong tonight in the first round. I love that song, and it was well rendered. Really come out strong tonight.
1: Yes, that's the officer. Officer Adams, police officer from St. Vincent, now lives in Tortola, won the Calypso Mora competition in his native St. Vincent in 2014. So he's no stranger to the Calypso. He's very experienced, and he's been doing well in the Calypso arena in the British Virgin Islands. Over the years, we've had Sister Joyce, who normally would represent the BBI. I don't know if she's still involved with Calypso, but she's been here many times. We know Sister Joyce very well. But tonight is the officer in the person of Officer Adams. Officer Adams uses the sobriquet or the stage name of Manzangi when he performed in St. Vincent and won the crown, as I said, in 2014. It's a good show, good competition, tight competition. It's very competitive, and we're looking forward to round number two. Of course, I need to let you know that we will be featuring at the end of round number two, Tamika Darius. She's the National Calypso Queen out of Trinidad and Tobago. Not to be confused with the National Calypso Monarch, who we know is Terry Lyons. Tamika Darius is a National Calypso Queen. National Calypso Queen. And she has been doing very well for herself in her native Trinidad and Tobago. And we are looking forward to hearing her here and performing for the first time in Anguilla. And while we have it, Courtney, we need to just pay our homage to two excellent Calypsonians and musical giants who passed this year. We are referencing here King Elimat. Can't say enough about him, and King Starshield, both out of St. Kitts, musical icons, giants in the Calypso arena, who've passed on, and we would like to at this moment just spend a little time to reflect on these two individuals, Starshield and Elimat.
4: Well, just to speak about Elimat, there's a lot of people in Anguilla themselves who have not seen the farm, but back in the late 70s, early 80s, Elimat, great performers, great, great performers. He came to Anguilla several times, and every year when the Sinkers Camera come around, everybody glued to the radio listening to Starshield and Elimat battled out for supremacy of Calypso King and Sinkit Nevis. Starshield have been a real great performer. I mean, he was like a swallow in Antigua, and Elimat was like a charger. So you always had that competition going back and forth, and it was always something to see. It was always something to keep tuning in with and see how things was going. But again, when you lose two big giants like Elimat and Starshield, you leave a void. I mean, we're not here forever, but their contribution to our culture, to the culture of Sinkin, have been so much, so much. And it's now fitting for the next youngster to step up to the plate and try to fill that void.
1: Yes, two great musical icons, two great ambassadors of calypso in their native land, St. Kitts, and throughout the Caribbean. Well respected, both of them, King Starshiel and King Elimat, across the region and indeed around the world. They have done so much for the art form, writing, singing, producing. They've just been so excellent calypsonians. As I said, the queen of Trinidad and Tobago's calypso, Tamika Darius, prominent Trinidadian calypsonian, crowned the National Calypso Queen for 2026 at the National Women's Action Committee competition. Her winning song was No Love, Calypso Hypocrisy. And this song, which she'll be doing here tonight, speaks to the usefulness of calypso only, as she says in her song, calypso being only relevant during the carnival season. And once the carnival season is over, then reggae and dancehall and other musical genres takes over until the carnival season again. So she's brought out this song. It's a very good song. I've had a chance to have a listen to it yesterday. It's called No Love, Calypso Hypocrisy. It's a very powerful song, and she'll be rendering it here tonight. A song written, by the way, by her mother. Her son, who's just 80 years old, is the national junior calypso monarch in Trinidad. So the family, calypso runs in that family, and I'm really looking forward to seeing her perform here tonight. The son song, which he performed, Calypso Will Survive, was written by the veteran calypsonian King Luther out of Trinidad and Tobago. So we are expecting and hoping to see a good performance here by our guest artist out of Trinidad and Tobago.
4: Can we only speak about losses to our culture, like in St. Kitts and Nevis? We can't overlook our loss here in Anguilla as well, with the late Leroy Hamilton Richardson, Brother Lee. I mean, in any given year, Brother Lee will assist at least 3 to 5 junior calypsonians and another probably same 3 to 5 seniors. He has played an incredible role in our art form. He has kept culture alive for quite a while, not only with calypso, but cultural ills and speaking to the elderly and what they used to do back in their time. He has played a real good role. He has left some very big shoes to be filled. I am grateful for the role he played in bringing me up in calypso, and teaching me the ropes, and I went on to run the calypso chair of the local National Calypso Foundation for some 16 years. So again, I want to thank him for what he have done for me. And of course, someday I'll pass it down to some other youngster. But again, we have lost a musical giant, someone who have really played a big role in our culture, in the person of Leroy Hamilton Richardson.
1: Yes, we know him as Brother Lee. He's passed down, but he too, like Elimat, like Starshiel, who've written quite a bit, as we see. The beer, it's just in the background there. He's getting ready for the second round of his competition, just gracing us with his presence, just having a peep through our door here in the commentary booth. The beer, a very popular figure here in Anguilla, well-loved, and persons has a lot of fans here in Anguilla, the beer. Always an excellent performance stage. But yes, Brother Lee certainly has done his bit. He's been a massive contribution to the art form here, calypso. Very, very good calypso writer. He's produced so many calypsos for so many people here in Anguilla over so many years. A real cultural icon. And hence, this is Senior Monarch Competition, be named in an honor. And how fitting that is that that was done. This year's Leeward Islands Calypso Competition has been sponsored by the government of Anguilla. They're the main sponsors of this year's show, with some support from Belmont Capture Luca. And we have the partnering committees, the Antigua and Barbuda Carnival Committee, the Munstrat Arts Council, and the St. Kitts and Nevis Carnival Committee. Contributing businesses, Vinti's Veggies, Flo, the Anguilla Tourist Board, and Anguilla Sands and Salts. And the Leeward Islands Calypso Committee members, Katrina Richardson, the chair, Joseph Vanderpool, Dumper Martin, Fritz Smith, John Jeffers, Bayon Brooks, and Felicia Hinnis, the newest member of the team. Lyrics counts for 40 points tonight. Music, 30 points. and performance 30 points for a grand total of 100 points. We can tell you that Anguilla, the host of this event, has won the Liberal Islands competition some nine times, followed by Antigua and Barbuda 8 times. St. Kitts has won it 6 times. Montserrat 1, St. Martin 1, and USVI 1. And for the years 2020 to 2022, we had no show because of the COVID-19 pandemic. The voice representing Montserrat won in 2023, 2024, during the 50th anniversary of the Anguilla Summer Festival. Dr. Splinter came out. Anthony Bryan, 10 times Calypso Monarch here in Anguilla, undefeated, came out and won the crown. GE of Antigua, who has been saying, unfortunately, fell ill just before she was due to come to Anguilla on Wednesday, and is not here defending her title tonight. She won last year, so it's up for grabs. But Antigua, as we've been telling you, is very well represented here tonight by Leston Jacobs, young destroyer, who gave a good performance adjusting Don't Write Me Off, a very popular song that's been on the radio for quite some time. We're very familiar with the track, and he just added some new touches to that particular song and performed it here tonight. Just some music in the background. We were expecting to see the junior first run-up in the junior Calypso Monarch competition, Mighty Justice. He has been listed here in our program to perform during the musical interlude, but we haven't seen him yet. And then Tamika Darius, the National Calypso Queen of Trinidad and Tobago, will be performing at the end of the second round. She's our guest artist for the show this year. We've had many guest artists. We've had Gabby out of Barbados. We've had Ellie Matt here. We've had David Michael Rudder. We've had so many guest artists from the region. We had Super Blue. I remember he was here 1 year as well.
4: We had LMAT, Short Shirt.
1: Short Shirt was here as well. So we've had some really outstanding guest performances by some regional giants in the Calypso arena. We had many of those here in Anguilla for this show. So, Courtney, as we look ahead to second round, it's going to be a very interesting one with Juicy coming out, as he did in the first round, in position number one. And he'll be doing No Need for Speed. USVI Richie Bunton will be doing Introspection. And from Nevis Cairo, appearing in Anguilla for the very first time, Please No Speeding on the Road. Mighty Yardfall out of St. Martin will be doing in round number two, Shut Up and Sing. From the BVI Officer, I Have Faith in You. From Antigua Barbuda, King Destroyer, Queen of My Heart. And from Anguilla, Queen Roxy, Move So. And the Bear out of Montserrat will be wrapping things up in round number two, Calypsonia number 8. And he'll be doing Give Them Licks.
4: Now, Keith, you know, in the past, usually in the second round, we find that the competitors usually come out and hit one or two lines on fellow Calypsonians. Now, when I look at Bear Combat number 8 with a topic, Give Them Licks, we could expect anything.
1: Anything would come from him. Someone said that to me, suggested that to me tonight when they saw the running order. Said that you can expect something fiery from him. He's going to do something special, so look out. So I'll certainly be looking out for the Bear here tonight. Roxy might decide to throw something in there as well in her song Move So, a song she used to in the senior National Calypso Monarch competition. So it's going to be very interesting to see how that all pans out. But Juicy has a very interesting calypso, No Need for Speed. And we are also seeing Cairo out of Nevis, Please No Speeding on the Road. I've heard Juicy's song, No Need for Speed, and it's a double entendre. It's a very, very interesting song. And when you hear it, you have to listen to it very closely. It's a double entendre, and it must be listened to very closely. It's not as straightforward as it may seem. No need for speed. Shut Up and Sing, Yardfall. I'm looking forward to hearing that. And Queen of My Heart, Young Destroy. I think I've heard a little touch of that before. And it'd be interesting to see how he does in this particular round, in the second round. Again, as we've been telling you, lyrics count for 40 points tonight. Music, 30 points. Lyrics broken down into theme, expression, content, and quality. Wordcraft. Lyrics themselves, creativity, originality. In terms of the music, the melody, the arrangement, originality. Performance, how the song is rendered, rendition, the presentation, demonstration. So it's very important. These are the things that the judges, the five judges, are looking at tonight. And this is what they'll be judging, or expected to judge, from the performance here. Too often, Calypso lovers get carried away and thinking this person may have won, when the criteria, when you look at the criteria, the songs and the performances do not satisfy. It's all about satisfying the criteria that is laid out. The judges are going by the criteria, so you have to fall within the criteria. You could come good, and you could, but you're outside of the criteria. Yes. It counts really for nothing.
4: And Keith, I always say that list you're looking at have been around for a while. That Calypso criteria that you're watching right there. And I always say that Calypso should get their hand, our writers, get their hands on a couple of this criteria, because this is what your song will be judged by. And again, it's a good document to have. It guides you in what is expected and what is not expected. And I think going forward, in his songwriters and, you know, in Scope of My Voice, get your hands on a copy of the Calypso Committee Judging Criteria. This has been around for some decade and a half. It may have had some tweaks here and there, but nevertheless, it's a document you need to get your hands on when creating your compositions.
1: And this competition is certainly steeped in history. We've had two ties, believe it or not, in the Leeward Islands Calypso Monarch competition. The first one was in 2012, and the Bear, representing Antigua and Barbuda then, was in a tie with King Conwys. Conwys Maynard, now a Minister of Government in St. Kitts, Federation of St. Kitts and Nevis. That tie was in 2012. And that was a ding-dong battle. I witnessed that particular show. It was hot and heavy. It was a very, very spirited competition. Very tight. And the first ever tie came in 2012. We've had a second tie. This came in 2019, 7 years later, in 2019, between Queen Roxy out of Anguilla and again the Bear. The Bear was also representing Antigua and Barbuda at the time. That tie in 2019, the ranking system, not the raw score, was used. The ranking system was used to break the tie, and the winner's row was awarded to Roxy. Roxy was declared the winner in 2019. So we've had two ties. So this is a very interesting competition. I don't think I've heard of any other Calypso competitions in the region that is in a tie. I can't recall. I've heard about a tie in St. Lucia this year in the national pageant show in St. Lucia this year. There was a tie in that event. Yeah. But I can't recall of any other major Calypso.
4: Back in, I think, the other 2006, 2007, when Sunbeam had won the crown, it was a tie between him and Repeater.
1: Okay, the national.
4: So what we had to do, we had to go back and put back in the raw scores and select the winner.
1: Okay, so the raw scores had to be pulled back and select the winner. The MCE, Fernando Clark, I'm just seeing appearing in front of the band, the All-Star Band, comprising professional musicians all from the sub-region, from St. Kitts and St. Martin and Anguilla, St. Thomas, really professional musicians, led by the keyboard player out of St. Kitts, Clifford Isaac.
0: Clifford Isaac. We had Jaga Martin for many years. He was the bass player for many years. Another regular, Frederick York, one of the finest drummers in the Caribbean. Frederick York out of St. Martin. And we have some good trumpeters, trombonists, saxophonists, all adding up to a wonderful band, the All-Star Band, who always come here and give their best, give an excellent musical accompaniment for this very prestigious show. It's a big show. Courtney, a bit on the turnout for this show tonight.
4: The turnout is not what it really used to be, but the crowd nevertheless is building slowly. I think because we have some clashing events, nevertheless, people who went to poke around today may not have come to Calypso tonight, but, you know, nevertheless, the crowd could have been a little bigger, like we usually have in past years.
0: We've had that problem this year with the Calypso shows. The juniors, very small, even the national Calypso competition on Thursday evening, that too, the turnout was very disappointing. So yeah, we are seeing a continuing trend. Fernando Clark is back on stage, and perhaps let's see what he's going to say now.
5: Are we ready to continue with Calypso? But before we do that, I just have to remind you that all of you folks who have your the pass for every event, okay, you scan that code, you could scan it behind the booth there, and you have a chance to win $10,000. Okay, so you have to go there and scan it. Those who have the season passport, you know, that pass for every night. So there's the last night. You could go there, get it scanned. You have a chance to win $10,000 tax-free. Okay? Government ain't charging you no tax on that. Just don't tell them you win it. Good. You ready to continue with Calypso?
0: So our MC Fernando Clark is just getting ready. We're almost ready for the second round. And the second round, as he was in the first, King Druzy. And he'll be doing No Need for Speed, to be followed by Richie Bunting out of the USBI with Introspection.
5: We already had a first round. You know, we had Druzy, Richie Bunting, Cairo, the Mighty Yardfowl, the Officer, King Destroyer, Queen Roxy, and the Bear. What a first round it was. The second round is hotter. So, to get you in the mood of Calypso, let me see, I gotta make sure my band ready, you know. And how we looking? Good. Them boys say the band ready. Ladies and gentlemen, we got a guest artist coming up. I want you to welcome on stage the first runner-up of the Junior Calypso Monarch, the Mighty Justice. Let's get a round of applause for the Mighty Justice. Lord, you're all clapping like you're tired. Clap with vigor. You know, clap like you got to clap. Clap. Okay, let's try it one more time. Ladies and gentlemen, let's get a round of applause for the first runner-up of the Junior Calypso Monarch, the Mighty Justice. Yes, I like it.

0: Yes, they had it from the first runner-up in the National Junior Calypso competition here in Anguilla. The mighty Justice, who can't hear go feel a powerful calypso and a powerful performance there. Gucci, your thoughts on the young Calypsonia?
1: You see, just a while ago we were talking about Ad Fun of Calypso, and it is a pleasure to see the young one that is taking over the torch, because when you look at the crowd, as you were mentioning just a while ago, where Calypso has been and where it is today, where the turnout is concerned, it is not the same like before. And I, as a Calypso lover, was asking that question a while now. And because of that, I organized the Clash of the Calypso Legend, because I recognize the Ad Farm has been going down the drain, and you are not having nobody who is taking the torch. And when you see a youngster like that one, the way he performed, it is giving you faith that the Ad Farm will not die. But it can't be here alone. You should see a group of youngsters that is deciding to do it. In St. Martin, on October 4th, we have the Clash of the Calypso Legend again. And it is a matter of reviving the Calypso. Basically, that what have been done from Radio St. Martin. Keep.
0: All right, we see some props coming on as we get ready for the second round. St. Kitts will be up first, as they did in the first round. King Druzy and his song, No Need for Speed. We're seeing some cones, some traffic cones being placed on the stage at this time, as we get ready for Calypsonian number one in the second round, Courtney Morton.
2: Well, this round, King, this round promised me a very interesting one. I'm here listening. I'm going to know that from one go right down, because when you open the first round, Josie really set his standards. He really come out powerful and he laid it down. He'd been walking around with his throat on ice. So he's ready for action. So I'm looking forward to the second round.
0: Yes, this round should be quite interesting and intriguing. Second round of the 29th edition of the Leeward Islands Calypso Monarch competition, right here in Rainbow City, Anguilla. I think we are ready. So let's take it to the stage for Juicy. And he'll be doing No Need for Speed.

night, ladies and gentlemen, and welcome to the Calypso Racetrack. Tonight, we've got an exciting race lined up for you, full of speed and energy. Representing Rainbow City Angola, give it up for Roxy! From the Emerald Isle Montserrat, make some noise for Beer! And for the driving capital, St. Croix, the one and only Richie Bunton. Let's see who will rise as champions tonight. Races, start your engines. Ready, set.

0: Yes, a very powerful performance there. Number one in the second round from King Juicy out of St. Kitts. No Need for Speed, Courtney Morton and Gucci.
1: Yes, you always, ladies and gentlemen, you always hear.
2: Give me a round of applause.
1: Most speed, less ease.
2: In the second round, Juicy, No Need for Speed.
0: Juicy, really coming out.
2: Definitely not.
0: Right there.
1: Yes,
0: yep, no need. Took some shots there, Courtney, at the beer, Roxy, and
3: Ricky Bunting. The song is very interesting. I see the double center in it. No Need for Speed, and he spoke in the verses about, you know, things they shouldn't rush with. But one of the things that really catch upon me is, is that the music, the melody, how it meshed together. And then the dance, and everything was there on top of each other. He really played a good song tonight.
0: Yes, a really powerful presentation. Really and powerful.
3: The little ad-libs in the back, you know, and the little chorus where he hit them, all fitting in timing.
0: Did very
3: nice
0: well.
3: Performance.
0: Very good performance. Starting things off in round number two, as he did in round one. Telling the beer it's time for him to retire. The beer will retire tonight, he's saying. So we can expect some fireworks to come down the line. I'm sure the beer is not going to take this line down. Night, I think Queen Roxy will take it flying down, even Richie Button.
3: Richie Button, correct. And he's up next.
1: But, you know, when you have a competition like that, and you have the first contender come out, fire in, it puts the others to think. But you also need to have the ability that when you go there, that when you're answering back, you don't change nothing that you've been had in mind to do. But we would expect to see when the other competitors come out what would be the response from them. But this is what the Art Farm is all about. It's a friendly thing. I could sing on you, you could sing on me, and no one should be able to take it personal, absolutely key.
0: And I definitely see the possibility of a hit back from Roxy with her song Move Soul. Getting rid of all the negatives and all that stuff. And the beer, give them licks. So I could see there's a place inside
1: a
0: there.
1: A trim.
0: to come back with a hit back. So it's going to be good. We're getting ready for the Calypsonian from the USVI, Richie Bunting. And he'll be doing a song he calls Introspection. From the USVI, Richie Bunting. And he'll be doing a song he calls Introspection. He'll be followed by Cairo.

Antigua isn't here. She's not defending due to illness. But Antigua is represented in the person of Leston Jacobs, King Destroyer, Young Destroyer. He's here. And he performed very well in round number one. Let's go to stage for Richie Bunting Introspection.

0: Courtney Morton.
1: Another interesting performance from Richie Bontin representing the U.S. Virgin Islands, a song he calls Introspection.
2: Yes, Keith, and you know we had a melody that says reflect on yourself before you make statements on others, you know. Introspection. Very interesting song. And again, he really, really put it across real good. Very clear. Music, again, married with lyrics. And well, real timing. Nice beat, and music went across real good.
1: Remember, the lyrics carries 40 points, music 30 points, and performance 30 points for a grand total of 100 points in tonight's Leeward Islands Calypso Monarch competition. It's the 29th staging of this show here in Rainbow City, Anguilla. We're standing by for Calypsonian number 3 out of Nevis, Cairo. And he'll be doing for us, Please No Speeding on the Road. And we want to say a very warm welcome to listeners in all the islands of the Caribbean, particularly in the Leeward Islands of Montserrat, Antigua, Barbuda, Nevis, St. Kitts, St. Martin, French and Dutch, here in Rainbow City, Anguilla, in the U.S. and British Virgin Islands, and further afield, the United States, New York, Boston, Texas, and also to our folks in the early hours in the United Kingdom. Anguillian communities in Slough, in Manchester, and Leicester, and throughout the UK, who I know are following this Calypso competition. Folks in the Windward Islands as well, St. Lucia, Dominica, all the way down to Trinidad and Tobago. And speaking about Trinidad and Tobago, the National Calypso Queen of Trinidad and Tobago, Tamika Darius will be the guest artist here tonight. Looking forward to hearing her. We are waiting word from the MC, Fernando Clark, and he's about to introduce Calypsonian number 3 in round number 2, Cairo of Nevis. So we are standing by for that as Fernando is still going through on his paper. The All-Star Band in action tonight, and our background vocalists, singing Angie and Kyra Beard of Anguilla and Adina Johnson of Montserrat. This is a big show, very big show, highly competitive as it's always been. Next year will be the 30th year of this show, started in 97 when King Zakari of Antigua won the crown, the first ever winner of this competition, Zakari, in 1997. So let's go to the stage for Cairo.
3: For Cairo! We clap and stand, you know. One more time. Round of applause for Cairo! Song better. Got cock in the back there crowing, but nevertheless, that's acceptable.

Still seeing one or two props coming on. Cairo has taken to the stage with a white sheet. He's lying almost flat on his back. Indeed, he's flat on his back now with a white sheet covering his the upper portion of his body.

It's a point nine. Tragedy has struck our roads tonight. Police are on the scene of a devastating high-speed collision where a young man has gone too soon, losing his life instantly. Witness reports say that he died from a style and drift after he violently lost control of the vehicle. This heartbreak comes as authorities warn that fatal crash incidents are rising sharply across the Leeward Islands. This is his urgent plea to our young people tonight. Please stop the speeding. No speeding on the roads.

I want you to listen, I want you to hear. 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

0: sit here, be like me.
1: Okay, so there you had it from Cairo, out of Nevis. Please, no speeding. Courtney Morton.
2: Not quite finished yet.

0: beautiful song, Keith. Please, no speeding on the road, and you know, one way street, no return. You know, he laid it out for you, you know, in no speed, and obey the stop signs, use your signal turns and everything. Beautiful song, well put together, well rendered.
1: Yes, very interesting. We've been having a lot of road accidents and road fatalities, and a strong warning there for persons using the road, speeding. Very topical issue, well blended in here in song. Cairo, appearing for the first time in Rainbow City, Anguilla, and performing here in round number two. Please, no speeding on the road. We're getting ready for Calypsonian number four in round number two, the second round from St. Martin, the mighty Yardfall, the grandson of Tanny, from the famous Tanny and the Boys for Globe Group. And he'll be doing in round number two, Shut Up and Sing. Shut Up and Sing is the name of his calypso. He'll be followed by Officer Adams, police officer out of the British Virgin Islands, originally from Barrowley in St. Vincent. He'll be doing I Have Faith, followed by Young Destroy out of Antigua Barbuda, Queen of My Heart. Roxy will be doing in the second round, in at number seven, Move Soul. And in at number eight, the final Calypsonian on the list this evening, out of Montserrat, the Emerald Isle, De Beer. And he will be doing He Them Licks. And as we've been saying, Courtney and myself, we had Juicy touching up De Beer, Richie Bunting, and Roxy in his song. And we expect some fire back. We expect some answer to that. Let's go to the stage as we get ready for the mighty Yardfall with Shut Up and Sing.
2: Shut up! Did a man sing?

0: Good afternoon, sir.
1: Okay, now is the road.
0: I'm here with Calypso Yardfowl.
1: So, what you will be singing about this year?
2: Hey, Mr. Brown, you know, this year I can be singing about a topic that's very important. This year they made some changes to the Calypso rules. And in the rules, they are forbidden us from singing certain topics or singing about certain things, which makes it a little difficult for Calypsonians to be truly expressive and truly express themselves. So they're telling us that we can't sing anything that they find that slanderous, anything that's libelous. We can't disparage the committee. So I think we're going on a dangerous path. And me as the king of Calypso, I have to say something about it.
1: They give you a description, I mean, of what you should use as slanderous. I mean, but if there is something and there is evidence of what happening, is that slanderous, right?
2: What is slander? Who determines what that slander is? Because it could be your opinion. What is slander? Who has the answer?
1: They said they don't want you saying nothing which is slanderous.
2: That's what they said.
0: They said they don't want no slanderous song.
1: They want you to shut up and sing?
2: Mr. Brown, I think they hit the nail right on the head.

If we were celebrities, I'd mean all y'all walking round.

0: Courtney Moten, who tried to muscle the Calypsonia.
1: Serious song, Keith, shut up and sing. You know, Keith, not astray from his composition, a very good composition tonight. The same issues that Country and St. Martin are similar issues that they had in England in a few earlier months of the putting the council show together, where you thought not to sing on this, not to sing on that, not to sing about several things. So, you know, it's a commonality between Anglo and St. Martin, at least for this year, in telling Calypsonians what they should and should not sing on. But it's a good song, not taking anything away from him. And he expressed himself as a Calypsonian. He just said, just shut up and sing.
0: Yardfall out of St. Martin, mighty Yardfall, shut up and sing. Changes to the Calypso rules, forbidden to sing some songs and so on and so forth. Sing on certain topics. I'm seeing some splattering of rain, Courtney, on the glass in front of us here in the booth. I'm seeing some umbrellas going up as well, and some of the patrons seeking shelter under the sections of the arena here at the Lancer Bowl Cultural Center. We had a similar occurrence during the National Calypso Monarch Finals. Very brief, very brief. It wasn't long, and we are hoping that this one as well isn't pretty long. We haven't had rain for a long time, so this is really welcome. The farmers and other persons have been praying, and we all have been praying for some rain, but we're hoping we can get through the show tonight, that it won't put a damper on the show tonight. A very small turnout again, Courtney, as it was in the National Calypso Monarch Finals. Coming up next, we have from the BBI the officer appearing here for the first time in Anguilla, and he'll be doing I Have Faith in You. He'll be followed by Young Destroyer out of Antigua, Queen of My Heart. Queen Roxy will be doing Move Soul, and the Bear, final Calypsonian in round number two, will be doing Give Them Licks. All right, so the rain is coming down a little harder now. It's coming down a bit more. It's a lot steadier than it was before. Before we had just like a drizzle, but it's beginning to pick up a bit more. We still see some patrons and the judges as well. The judges have been moved. The judges moved from their table, and they're seeking shelter on the tent where the audio sounds are. So I guess we'll have a little lull in the event here because of very light rain, but it's persistent. It's persistent. It's moved from a drizzle. It's a little stronger than a drizzle, and some of the patrons are still seeking cover, moving away, not wanting to get wet. The MC is not on the main stage, he's to the side, as the main stage is getting a little water coming onto the main stage there. So Courtney, we'll be having no doubt a little lull in the proceedings because of the rain, and I think that as soon as it goes away, I looked at the forecast earlier and I didn't see too much in it, but it's just the way it is.
1: Keep with the new design of the Lancer Bowl Cultural Center, I don't think that the little rain will kind of hamper the show too much, but that left to be seen in what the organizers decided to do. Again, Keith, it gives you a chance to really take in the backdrop behind the stage, looking again at Northside, North Valley, you know, tackling Stony Ground. It gives you a very great view of the backdrop. Well put together, well designed. And every time I sit in this booth, I can't help but, you know, admire this beautiful edifice.
0: Wonderful edifice indeed, and it's gotten high commendations from folks who've come in, visitors to the island, visiting Calypsonians. I've heard many of them saying we would like to have something like this in their respective countries. So it's a great venue, excellent venue, very big stage, huge stage. The band is well in the back, and then you have all this space in front for the performers on this stage. So we're hoping the rain will ease and we will get to continue with the show. It's been a great show. We had round one and we've completed four Calypsonians out of eight Calypsonians. We've had four completing their songs in round number two. So we're at the halfway mark of the second round. halfway mark of the second round. Just a reminder that in the after the performances by the Calypsonians at the end of the second round, we'll be having the guest artist Tamika Darius, the national calypso queen out of Trinidad and Tobago. She'll be performing for us here tonight, and we're looking forward to a song that she did in the competition in Trinidad and Tobago called No Love, talking about the hypocrisy associated with calypso, that calypso is only relevant and we only pay tribute and we only jump up and get excited about the calypso art form during the time of carnival, during carnival. Once carnival is over and the dust has settled, reggae and dancehall and some of the other genres take over until the next carnival. So it's a very, very interesting song by Tamika Darius, our guest artist here tonight out of Trinidad and Tobago. All right, so that is what we will be expecting from her. You are not missing anything. They're trying to do some covering of some equipment that is, Courtney, looks like on stage. I see someone there.
1: It's more like they're setting up.
0: Like they're setting up a prop or something for the next Calypsonian from the BVI, the officer, Vincentian police officer, now based in the British Virgin Islands, appearing here for the first time. Someone who won the crown in his native St. Vincent and the Grenadines back in 2014. So he's no rabbit. The outform St. Vincent, like many of the other Caribbean islands, a very high standard of calypso in St. Vincent and the Grenadines and the other Windward Islands, Grenada, St. Lucia, for that matter. Dominica is making great strides in calypso. Barbados, who at one time many felt were in the doldrums in the background with their pick of the crop during the crop over festival there. Calypsonians, they're really coming through, and don't talk about the mecca of calypso, Trinidad and Tobago, Antigua and Barbuda, and the Leeward Islands. We've done exceptionally well. A pretty high standard of calypso throughout all the islands, and it's getting improving year by year. You look back at the days of the early man, Star Shield, two late great, and many others. You look at Antigua, the Swallow, Absolute, Short Shirt in Montserrat. The brothers, Hero, Reality, the Beer, several outstanding Calypsonians that we've been producing in Anguilla, Springer, Roxy, Repeater, Dr. Splinter, so many names, Dynamite, so many outstanding Calypsonians that we produce and continue to produce in the sub-region. And this particular show, the 29th edition of the Leeward Islands Calypso Competition, is the launching pad, the playground for many of those Calypsonians that have come through over the years. Yeah, Beer, for example, is a good one. Beer has been here so many times. He performed here many, many times. He has four crowns to his credit, four Leeward Islands crowns to his credit here. And we have other outstanding performers from the other islands, from St. Kitts, from Nevis, from the Virgin Islands. At one time we had separate representatives. We had a representative from St. Croix, from St. Thomas. We also had representatives from Sabre and Stacia. That is how it's been. St. Kitts and Nevis has always been there, not as a federation, but as separate islands. Montserrat has always been represented.
1: We used to have French and Dutch St. Martin.
0: French and Dutch St. Martin as well. We had French and Dutch St. Martin. That is true, going back. And we have to give credit to the man who came up with this whole idea, the suggestion, the idea to start the Leeward Islands Calypso Competition, Mervyn Saunders. He is still with us. His health is not the best, but we still wish him well. And he and the others who came up and sat down and discussed this competition, we have to give them credit. I know at one time it seemed as though it was going to die, and then they said, the guys came together again and said, no, we got to keep it going. I know some of the other islands have been very eager and ready to to jump at it to get this competition in their own island.
1: And Keith, when you look at it too, next season will make 30 years of a Leo Island show, and from the inception, you know, we have people like Clifford Isaac, mm-hmm. Kelvin Richardson, Frederick York, Daniel Newton, and Wilbur Brooks. Those guys have been around for the past 29 years.
0: Yeah, they've been there
1: throughout. So, you know, we have to give them kudos for, you know, for the time they've been around and help pushing the show forward.
0: Jagger Martin, the bass player out of Antigua, was here with us for many, many years until he gave way to our bass player, Roloff Matthew, out of St. Martin. So Jagger Martin, yes, we have to tip our hat to him as well. He's been the bass player here for years upon years. And this all-star band is just so highly professional. The guys are just excellent musicians, professional musicians. Frederick York, the drummer, and I keep saying this, one of the finest drummers in the region, if not the world. I have looked at some drummers throughout these many years, and Frederick York, I think, and I will say this boldly, can hold his own on the drums with any, you know, Caribbean region and further afield. He's just an excellent, excellent drummer. And all the musicians in this all-star band are just excellent musicians. Some of them are teachers. Some of them teach music. And it's a pleasure to go in the band house during the prep sessions and see the music sheets just been handed, and these guys will just start playing. And it's just a joy to watch them. It's just a joy. Let's see what Fernando Clark is saying. Let's see what he's saying. And stage rain has abated. So let's see what he's saying there. Fernando.
2: And I have to sing at the same time so we could finish faster. Because we got to make it home in time. So, let me check band ready. Band, where y'all get us? New instrument. Okay, put us pass and prop. Ladies and gentlemen, if you're dry, say yeah, yeah. If you're dry, if you're wet, don't say nothing. If you're dry, say yeah, yeah.
0: Yeah, many of the patrons have returned to their seats after a little dry up.
2: I dry
0: using
2: too.
0: Some
2: so, yeah, yeah.
0: Cloth or napkins to wipe your seats. And we're getting down to contender number five from the BVI, the officer.
2: I have faith in you.
0: And his song is entitled, Help Me Welcome, I Have Faith but I love in thee. You. So let's go to the stage.
2: Officer, doing a song called, I Have Faith in You. Let's hear that Anguilla round of applause. Okay, officer, come on out.

To the youths of our region, gangs, violence, drugs, and crime may seem like a path forward, but they often lead to pain, loss, and missed opportunities. Remember, your past does not define your future. We believe in you. We see your potential, your talent, and your value. It is never too late to make a different choice. Chase your dreams and become a positive force in your community. The region has faith in you. Rise above the negativity, believe in yourself, and build the future you deserve. Let's pray for our nation.

0: Thank you.
1: Courtney Norton, very interesting performance there by the officer, Officer Adams, out of the BVI, I Have Faith in You.
2: Very serious song. He's speaking basically to the youths in the region, in the behavior story from drugs and the behavior on the streets. You know, he's basically saying he has faith that it could do much better.
1: And ending his presentation there with a prayer asking folks to raise a candle. Interestingly, he performed. There was a light drizzle that has persisted, and that didn't deter him after he started his presentation. He stayed on stage, commanded the stage very well, dressed in a red and a white suit. And there, the Officer Adams appearing for the first time here in Anguilla. All right, we've completed 5 of the 8 in round number 2. We have 3 more Calypsonians to go. We have coming up next Young Destroyer out of Antigua and Barbuda, and he'll be doing Queen of My Heart. He'll be followed by Queen Roxy out of Anguilla with Moveso, and Calypsonian number 8, the final Calypsonian in action here tonight, will be De Beer out of Montserrat, and he'll be doing Give Them Licks. The MC, Bernardo Clark, is trying to move things along pretty smoothly and quickly as we continue here for the 29th edition. Next year will be 30 years of this Calypso, Leeward Islands Calypso show, one of the premier shows in the sub-region, and I would venture to say in the region as well. It's a very powerful Calypso competition. I don't know if anything similar in the Windward Islands. I know at one time there was a suggestion to combine it, to have that clash, the Windward-Leeward clash. I don't know what has become of that. That was around, I've heard that talk before, that Windward-Leeward Islands clash. Tonight we have 5 judges. We have a judge out of Montserrat. We also have a judge out of Antigua and Barbuda. And then we have 3 judges from Anguilla. 5-member panel of judges who've been tasked with a very difficult task of judging tonight's Calypso competition. Reminding you that lyrics carries 40 points, music 30 points, and performance 30 points. And that is broken up into different segments, theme, expression, content, and quality, wordcraft, lyrics, creativity, originality, along the music line, the melody, the arrangements, the originality, and then the performance side, the rendition, presentation, and demonstration. Points all tallying up there, giving us a grand total of 100 points. So we continue here. We are waiting on the MC. And while we are waiting, we can get a quick word in from Radio St. Martin, 101.5, and we got Gucci. Gucci, I said Gucci.
3: You know, Gucci. Looking at the competition here, I think the judge is going to have a heck of a job to do tonight because of the performance of all of those contestants. Everyone seems to be defending their cause, and in any case, I thought the second round would be a little stronger. Up until now, we didn't hear no lashback, but maybe it's coming.
1: Well, we've got 3 more to go. Coming up next is the Young Destroyer out of Wadadli, Antigua and Barbuda, Queen of My Heart, and Roxy with Moveso and Beer, Give Them Licks. So we are just awaiting the call from the MC, Fernando Clark, who's done a very good job so far. He's certainly kept things moving. As we are waiting on him, just having a look at the time, it's now 12:24. We have the guest artist out of Trinidad and Tobago, the National Calypso Queen of TNT, Trinidad and Tobago, Tamika Darius. She'll be performing for us right after the competition here tonight, and just before we get the results from the judges. Just to let you know, this is a competition that has been sponsored. The top sponsor, the primary sponsor being the government of Anguilla. We also have Belmont Capture Luca. We have some partnering committees from Antigua Barbuda Carnival Committee, the Montserrat Arts Council, and the St. Kitts and Nevis Carnival Committee. Contributing businesses, Vinties, Veggies, Flo, Anguilla Tourist Board, and Anguilla Sands and Salts. We go to the stage now for King Destroyer, Queen of My Heart.

0: you are willing.
1: They had it from the young destroyer, Calypso Monarch out of Antigua and Barbuda, the queen of my heart. Song he's dedicated to all women of the Caribbean. Courtney Morton.
2: You know, when you hear something like that, dedicated to the mothers, the type of emotion and sympathy that does go on. And I think it's a well put together song, and he have delivered both of his songs to a high standard, and let's see at the end what would be the end result from the judges.
1: Courtney, your thoughts on
3: just to add, Keith, the song really speaks of mother's love for a son, and it really speaks on the wings beneath his wings, the strength, the reason why he sings, you know, the courage he gives him to carry on, and when he's wrong, the correction she gives him. You know, it's a very powerful song. It is something that most of us experienced here in the region growing up some time back. So the Queen of My Heart is a very powerful song, and most, if not all, young men across the region could really associate with that song.
1: Yeah, very different type of calypso. Certainly his winning song in Antigua and Barbuda this year, Last Pringle in the Tin, a serious political commentary in which he took a shot at the opposition leader following the last general election in Antigua, Mr. Pringle, who is the opposition leader in the Antigua and Barbuda Parliament. And that was a powerful political commentary that he rendered to win the crown in Antigua and Barbuda. All right, we're getting down to Calypsonian number 7 now, right here in Rainbow City, Anguilla, the National Calypso Monarch, Queen Roxy, who secured Calypso title number 6 on Thursday evening right here in this arena. And she'll be doing her big song this year, Move So, Queen Roxy, and he'll be followed by De Beer out of Montserrat with Give Them Licks. So we're going to watch and see. She was touched up a bit in his song by Juicy. Beer was also touched, and Richie Bunting. Richie didn't come back with anything, so we are waiting here in the booth to see if either Roxy, Queen Roxy, or the Beer will have a little tit for tat, butter for fat, with Juicy out of St. Kitts. The stage is set, and we are ready to go on stage to present to you the National Calypso Monarch here in Anguilla, Queen Roxy, to do Move So.

They're coming. They're coming. They're coming. They're coming. Bad spirits are coming from Roxy. Have you seen Roxy? You see Roxy? You see Roxy? Bad spirits are coming for her. I got a message from God. She said, God said to tell Roxy to tell this bad spirit, move, son!

0: ara wa la na ni da the spirit of people control me today. 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So let me go move some of your bad spirits.
1: Why are you giving ice cream?
0: Monster!
2: Good afternoon, miss.
3: Well, get away from me.
2: Excuse me? No, man, you keep negative, man. This only? Move so, man. Nah. Go ahead, man. You didn't rock it. Move so. Go on.
0: Yo, move over here with your bad vibes. Be my ear on here. Move over here. Move, man. Listen, move over here. Leave us alone. We don't want a bad spirit on here.
4: I have called 5 times.
5: In 6 seconds,
4: y'all.
5: I'm not on the phone with people. Move so. No.
0: Hello. Bad spirit. Bad mind. Not today. I say move so. As you get this. Yeah, you are talking to man. Move so to the left with your bad spirit. Move so to the right with your bad spirit. Move, go behind me. Get in the back of me with your bad spirit. Get in the back of me, man. Yes, move so with your bad spirit.
6: Ladies and gentlemen, this is the 2026 Control Tower. We are preparing for the arrival of your reigning national Calypso monarch, Queen Roxy. For a safe landing into a brighter tomorrow, all obstacles, negativity, envy, and bad spirits must immediately vacate the runway. Runway clear. You are now cleared to move soap.

0: Queen Roxy with her energetic performance here tonight. Move so with your bad spirit. Courtney Morton.
1: Yes, she really performed tonight. She did touch back on Julie. And most of the bad lyrics. She came out tonight, she performed, she did her best. And she really brings out. I see something extra tonight where she had her backup singers came forward and performed with her. That was a plus from the last night, and she really did her thing tonight.
0: Your thoughts?
2: Yes, I think she did a good performance, and everybody is looking for the crown, but again, it is the judge's decision. I believe, and my thought, I think that she did good enough to win the crown tonight.
0: All right, thoughts of Kuchi from Radio St. Martin, sharing his thoughts candidly, openly, frankly, here with us in the booth tonight. Queen Roxy, move so with your bad spirit. Yeah. Serious in 2026. Left the old self in 2025. We're getting ready for Calypsonian number 8, final Calypsonian, I'm sure, tonight in the 29th edition of the Leeward Islands Calypso Monarch competition. He comes out from Montserrat. The reigning Calypso Monarch in Montserrat has won that title 7 times in Montserrat. Has won it 6 times. Antigua Barbuda, 4 Leeward Islands crowns. Dominated Julia going back to 1985 in Montserrat. We're getting ready for Keith Roy Mawson, the Bear. He has also used a voice. One for Montserrat here in the year 2023. One in 2023 here. First time Montserrat would have won the Leeward Islands Calypso Monarch, and that really lifted the spirits of the people of Montserrat, gave them a new energized sense of pride. As we get ready to go on stage for Fernando Clark to introduce the Bear out of Montserrat, the Emerald Isle. Give Them Licks is the name of his song. Saw Roxy touched him up a bit in her song, Move So. And also saw Juicy out of St. Kitts touching up the Bear. And I know that he will respond in kind. Let's go to the stage.
3: Let's get a lusty round of applause for out of Montserrat, the bear, doing a song, Get Them Licks.
4: Yeah. I say, for retire. And who them youngsters say they come go deal with me? Or they not have manners? Bandsmen, let me teach them some manners tonight. Let me put some licks in them behind.

0: right home, them ago.
1: Well, you had it from the Calypso Monarch of Montserrat, the beer.
2: What a thing on stage here tonight.
0: Get up, let's.
1: A true championship performance by the beer. Give them licks, touching up Juicy, who touched him up, and in a subtle way, showing some jabs at some other persons. Your thoughts, Gucci?
3: Well, I saw the beer perform on many occasions here in Anguilla, and it seems like he's the Calypsonian where you should not touch him, because he don't leave it pass. As soon as you touch him, before he finished, he would have to touch you back. And tonight, I believe that is what was expected from him. And he went very deep. He called the names, and he said that they said that he should retire, but he planned to at least give them some coaching and what. But because they want to behave themselves, then he decided to come to give them some licks. And he really shared some licks.
1: A true masterclass, Courtney, in the art of Calypso.
4: Real master in putting the lyrics together at the spur of a moment. At number one, Jury touched him up, and he come back at number eight, and he hit him back. You know, that's how Calypso goes. You know, you must be able to answer at a spur of a moment. And he did a great answer there, and he really put his sound together. The song was... I come out to give them licks, and he really, really did a good performance tonight.
1: Yes, he had his belt and gave them some licks, as he says. That they're saying he should retire, but he wants to come back. And he put himself up there with Dr. Splinter, 10 times Calypso Monarch here in Anguilla, King Convis, now the politician in St. Kitts. That's the standard. That's where you have to judge him. So he's saying, look, you guys, you know, you're not in my standard. You got to look up for me. I will retire. I will make way, he said. When I think I'm ready, I've had enough, I'll make way. But for the time that I'm still here, you got to show me some respect.
3: And the good thing about him is the way how he does deliver the songs. He does deliver his songs with a passion. When he is on stage, you would get the type of excitement from him. And I have been seeing him in Anguilla, and every year, whenever the beer gets on stage, you would expect real Calypso. And we could say that he is one of the Calypsonians around here that does really show the Calypso art form. Like my brother just said, he, in particular, I think Calypso is the type of thing where you should be able to go on stage and deliver it. And if you have to do it spontaneously, that's what he did.
1: So we are waiting now for the guest artist out of Trinidad and Tobago, Tamika Darius, National Calypso Queen out of Trinidad and Tobago. She'll be our guest artist here tonight. We've seen the conclusion of the Calypso competition. It's in the hands of the judges. They'll be tallying and sending their scores on as we get ready to hear for the first time in Anguilla. Tamika Darius out of Trinidad and Tobago.

0: Anguilla, all you enjoying the show so far? You all enjoying the calypso, the competition?
1: The next artist from Trinidad and Tobago, Tamika Darius.
0: The next song,
1: crowned the National Calypso Queen for 2026. With her winning song she just performed for us here in Anguilla, No Love, Calypso Hypocrisy. Calypso only useful at carnival time, only relevant around the carnival time. And once carnival is over, it's reggae, dancehall, and other genres of music. And she really laid it out here for us tonight. Tamika Darius, her son, is the junior calypso monarch at age 8 in Trinidad and Tobago. Her mom writes all the material, all the songs for both the daughter and the grandson. So Tamika Darius out of Trinidad and Tobago, let's go back to the stage.

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I know everybody know this song, right? So we're paying tribute to the late great singing Sandra. Keep going. I have my pride and I have my ambition. I want to hold my head up high as a woman.

0: Wonderful rendition there from the Calypso Queen of Trinidad and Tobago, 2026, also won in 2023, Tamika Darius, very prominent Calypsonian, good singing voice, good stage presence, doing her song, her winning song for 2026, No Love, Calypso Hypocrisy, and then paying tribute to the late singing Sandra, Dying With My Dignity, very powerful song by the late singing Sandra, well known throughout the Caribbean region and beyond. The stage is now set. Some trophies have been put on the table, and momentarily we'll be hearing, getting the decision of the judges. The five judges here tonight: Dr. Michelle Queeley, head judge from Anguilla; Dr. Randy Liebert from St. Kitts; Peter White out of Montserrat; Yvonne Benjamin from Antigua Barbuda; and Michael Crescendo Martin out of Anguilla, the five judges here tonight. So the judge's decision, I understand, should be in at this time. So we are just waiting. A special presentation has been made now to Tamika Darius, who, as I understand it, was just visiting here in Anguilla and heard about the Calypso show and was asked, and she gladly accepted the invitation to perform here tonight. Kuchi is still with me from Radio St. Martin. Kuchi, your thoughts on the performance moments ago by Tamika Darius out of Trinidad and Tobago?
1: I think she's a fantastic Calypsonian. I who do Calypso every day on 101.5 FM from 3 until 5 o'clock. And I have been following that lady for a while. And when you look and listen to her, you would know that she is a force to be reckoned with in Trinidad at this moment, because she just come from winning the crown. And you have to look out for her. I think she have a nice voice, and her performance is fantastic.
0: So we are getting ready for the presentation, the awarding of the presentation trophies and the crowning of the 2026 Leeward Islands Calypso Monarch. We had 8 Calypsonians on show here tonight. Out of Anguilla, Roxanne Webster, Queen Roxy; out of Nevis, KJL Smitten, Cairo; out of the USVI, Hansel Bunton, Richie Bunton; out of the BVI, Eklund Adams, Officer; out of Montserrat, Keith Roy Morrison, De Beer; out of St. Martin, Edsel Eusebius, the mighty Yardfowl; from St. Kitts, we had Tariq Drewzy; and out of Antigua and Barbuda, Leston Jacobs, King Destroyer. So we've had a wonderful night of Calypso. 16 Calypsos rendered here for us tonight, 8 in each round. Again, we want to thank the government of Anguilla for being the premier sponsor of this year's Leeward Islands Calypso Monarch competition, year number 29. Next year will be 30 years. And I understand that something very special is being planned for next year. Also had support from Belmont Capture Luca and the partner in committees, Antigua and Barbuda Carnival Committee, Montserrat Arts Council, St. Kitts and Nevis Carnival Committee, contributing businesses, Vinties, Veggies, Flo, Anguilla Tourist Board, Anguilla Sands and Salts. And just a reminder of this Leeward Islands committee, the members: Katrina Richardson, the chair; Joseph Antipole, Dumper Martin, Fritz Smith, John Jeffers, Byron Brooks, and Felicia Hinnis, the members of the committee. All right, let's take in some more from the All-Star Band, who's done the backing for all these many years for this very big and prestigious Leeward Islands Calypso Monarch competition.

0: as yeah. to contribute there to the late, great Caribbean legend, the late Ellie Matt, who died earlier this year. Also King Starshield, two legends of the Calypso art form, writers, musicians here. Yeah. Bernard Clark is getting ready. I see he's itching to get things moving in terms of the prizes, the awards here tonight. So he's just getting the table set. There's the crown in the center of the table. Two or three other main trophies there. I think there'll be also some participation trophies given out here tonight in this competition. So,
1: what's your prediction?
0: I see it here. I have it for the beer out of Montserrat. I think he stood out in round one, and he was even better in round number two. He was the leading contender, and that seems to be the general consensus among us here in the box. That's certainly round one. The beer would have taken that. And in round two, as I said, he seemed to have stepped up his game even further.
1: I think his last performance has secured the crown, because he came out like a champion, and he said that he's the king, and don't mess with him, because he would correct you. You know, when you have an elder and you're young and you start to behave bad, your parents used to give you the authorization to spank them.
0: Yes.
1: And that's what he come out and did in the last round that he just finished.
0: So I think the Calypsonians will be called on stage pretty shortly as we get into that final segment, final aspect of the program tonight. And speaking about the beer, a beer has the distinction and made regional history in 2015 by simultaneously holding national Calypso Monarch titles for both Antigua Barbuda and his home country of Montserrat in the same year. He has that distinction in 2015. As you know, he moved to Antigua after the volcanic eruption of 1995. We are now seeing all the Calypsonians, all eight, volcanic eruption of 1995. We are now seeing all the Calypsonians, all eight, coming on stage. Queen Rocks

you win a car, but it could only drive in Anguilla. So you'll have to leave it there. You could come when you want and drive it, but it has to stay here. Too much tax to send it away.

0: So we await the results, which will be announced momentarily. I think the MC Fernanda has just been handed the official sheet with the official results.
1: Okay. Ladies and gentlemen, I have here the judges' results for the 29th Leeward Island Calypso Monarch 2026. I'll tell you the second runner-up, the first runner-up, and then the winner. Second runner-up, scoring a total of 746 points. None other than the second runner-up, King Destroyer. Scoring 746 points. Second runner-up, King Destroyer. Okay. Ladies and gentlemen, now Destroyer, you can't win no other prize. Again, you can't be first runner-up too. Okay? So, first runner-up in the 29th Leeward Islands Calypso competition scored 784 points. First runner-up, the only lady in the group, Queen Roxy. Points. Now, ladies and gentlemen, I'm gonna announce this and then I'm gonna run. Ladies and gentlemen, the 2026 Leeward Islands Calypso Monarch scored 866 points. Ladies and gentlemen, the winner, Helen from Montserrat, the Bear!
0: Gucci, as you called it, the bear out of Montserrat with 866 points. Being adjudged the winner of the 29th edition of the Leeward Islands Calypso Monarch competition. Congratulations to the bear. First runner-up, Queen Roxy of Anguilla, 784 points. Second runner-up, King Destroyer out of Antigua with 746 points. Gucci.
2: Yes, I think the decision was correct, and my analysis, I think I mentioned before they gave the decision that Roxy was good, but I didn't think that she was good enough to win the crown. But again, because the bear come in so hard at the end, automatically he was able to detune her from getting the Leeward Island crown for 2026. I think the judges them did a fantastic job, because we also need to remind and remember that Destroyer had did a fantastic job also in his

0: appearance on stage.
1: Your thoughts on the result tonight, Courtney Morton?
2: Okay, the judge's decision is final. I have no qualms about it. I know for sure that the bear has definitely taken this over tonight.
1: All right, let's go to the stage as the winner, the Bear out of Montserrat, 866 points, in winning the 29th edition of the Leeward Islands Calypso Monarch competition. Let's go to the stage and taking the new winner of the Calypso competition here.

0: So they had it from the 2026 Leeward Islands Calypso Monarch, the deer out of the Emerald Isle of Montserrat, with a powerful performance here tonight in both rounds. He was very, very good in round one, and he took it over the top in round number two. So congratulations to the bear. 866 points. First runner-up, Queen Roxy of Anguilla, 784 points. And the second runner-up out of Antigua and Barbuda, King Young Destroyer, with 746 points. It's been a great show. And the patrons are just getting ready to leave the arena in the early hours of this morning. It's now 1:34 in the early hours of Sunday morning. We've had our friends from Radio St. Martin, 101.5 FM, joining us here in the broadcast, and we want to thank them. We also want to thank all the stations along the line, ZJB Radio in Montserrat, ABS in Antigua and Barbuda, ZIZ in St. Kitts, Bond Radio. We had some stations out of the U.S. Virgin Islands as well joining us for the broadcast tonight. And all our listeners throughout the entire sub-region and in the United States and Canada and the U.K. I know they have stayed up very in the early morning. I was there in the U.K. I know you would have stayed up with us to follow this very, very entertaining and thrilling and enthralling Calypso Monarch competition, edition number 29. And we're looking forward to the 30th annual Leeward Islands Calypso Show next year, God's willing. So your closing remarks, Kuchi, before we wrap it up at this end.
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0: Thank you so very much. We certainly enjoyed your company. We were hoping to get the new champion with us. He came earlier at the end of round one, and we will hold just a few minutes to see if we can get a quick word in with the beer. If not, we'll just close the broadcast. But again, congratulations to all the Calypsonians here tonight. All the Calypsonians who came out here and gave it their best shot, giving some heart, some national pride as well, representing their countries. All did good job of representing their countries here in the competition tonight. All right, so we will wrap it up from this end. Again, thanking our technician, Lester Teal Richardson, for putting it all together, doing all the work, all the announcers, Mr. K, for holding on in studio and ensuring that we had our stream going so the other islands could have benefited from the stream. We hope that we've been able to do justice to the coverage, that you've heard us loudly and clearly, and no problems hearing us here tonight. So we want to leave it from the Lansembourg Cultural Center 2026. This brings the curtain down on our coverage of the activities for the Anguilla Summer Festival. There's the Champion of Champions boat race tomorrow. That's a big one, the conclusion of the boat racing competition. As you know, Carnival is mixed, or Summer Festival is mixed with boat racing, which is the national sport here in Anguilla. So on behalf of the rest of the team, you had Courtney Morton, Keith Carty, Maida Repeater being with us here tonight, and of course Kuchi from the Radio St. Martin joining us, and the entire technical team coming over from Radio St. Martin. I am Keith Stonegraves, now turning it back to the studio.
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2: Witnessing and testimony and justice, all of these things are interlinked. There is sometimes they're not quite as straightforwardly interlinked as we would like. In other words, witnessing and documenting does not always lead to justice, and it remains to be seen whether this will lead to justice or not.
3: A lovely moment.
2: But as it were, you can't have justice without the witnessing and the documenting. So that work.
3: And I suppose what it puts me
2: and Gazelle as well are doing is extremely important, although I cannot imagine what an artist
3: costs personally to keep doing that in the face of and testimony apparent and justice. Injustice.
2: All of these things are.
4: You're listening to Weekend
2: sometimes
4: from the BBC World Service.
2: Quite as straightforwardly interlinked as we would like. In other words, witnessing and documenting does not always lead to justice, and it remains to be seen.
4: Football's world governing body, FIFA, has issued a strong worded defence of its president, Gianni Infantino. He has faced a week of criticism after he proposed to sell off stakes in FIFA competitions to private investors, an idea he has now withdrawn. The FIFA statement says its head has been on the receiving end of, and I quote, a concerted and ongoing effort by some to undermine him. Well, after an emergency meeting of his management board, who backed him, he appears intent on campaigning for re-election for a fourth term in office.
5: World governing next March,
4: FIFA has issued a strong worded defense author of Engulfed, How Saudi Arabia Bought Sport a week and the World. Welcome, James. Good morning.
6: Good morning.
4: How do you see his position now? UEFA are still deeply opposed. Others, perhaps a little bit more ambivalent.
6: Yeah, I think you've got to look at it at how to undermine power structure within FIFA works. I mean, it has a one-member, one-vote system, so you have 211 nations, and they all vote on who the president should be, and as long as you get an outright majority, then that's all that really matters. But you've got this situation where the real money and power within football is really within UEFA, within the European football community, within the Champions League. And so we still have this boycott that exists within UEFA. It doesn't, you know, Infantino believes he can get this 106 votes by looking at the smaller nations, through the largesse of FIFA, FIFA development money, getting those votes. And they all but ultimately, without the UEFA, and if they really truly stick to the boycott that they're you've got this situation claiming that they're going to go through, which means, you know, no really European teams within the European Club World Cup, within the Men's World Cup, and we've got Women's World Cup, Women's Under-20s, Under-17 World Cups coming up as well.
3: Within UEFA,
6: if that goes through, then no matter what beliefs he gets, get this in March, FIFA will be broken, effectively, and that will be his legacy. So he's gamely trying to, you know, fight on. But ultimately, it could be, and if they European nations will decide it, because ultimately it comes down to money.
4: I mean, what could he say to UEFA? Which means, I mean, that's where he was before he was at FIFA.
6: The Club World Cup,
4: still have some connections and support within UEFA that we don't necessarily know about. Are there not people that he can quietly have a word with and begin to change minds?
6: Well, I think he can. What he's trying to do is trying to carve off that support within UEFA, and I suppose the best way of doing that is politically, fight on. One of the things that FIFA has become is become an incredibly political body because in the past few years. I mean, since he came to power in 2016, one of the things that he has been, I mean, one of the things I write about in Golf in my book, he has cultivated, you know, big politics, big man politics. You know, he has gone out of his way to
4: have a word
6: praise and really shower adulation on Donald Trump.
3: Well, I think he can.
4: And
6: what he's
4: trying
6: to do is trying to carve.
3: Well, I was in support
6: DC when that was awarded, and it was one of when I was in the room when it happened. One of the most surreal experiences because I mean everybody burst out
3: an incredibly political body
6: because it was such a in the past sycophantic like the video that they displayed beforehand and the reasons for it. But
3: I suppose there is a political reasoning behind it, which is if you have, you know, these extremely powerful men, and they're all men who make these decisions, whether that's Mohammed bin Salman,
6: the Crown Prince of Saudi Arabia,
3: and effectively Saudi Arabia was given the 2034 World Cup without really a vote.
6: And so he's cultivated these kind of political connections. One of the reasons why this sell off of FIFA was, you know, was going to go ahead, and one of the things that kind of provoked the anger against it was the fact that this is Jared Kushner's brother.
3: I suppose,
6: you know,
3: there is
6: going to be part of this kind of
3: reasoning behind
6: conglomerate which is if you that would take it away. So these extremely powerful men,
3: that's I think what he's going to be leaning on is trying to get those
6: the Crown Prince of Saudi Arabia.
3: Donald Trump intervene, Saudi Arabia, as we've seen with Donald Trump, I mean, you put pressure on with different federations. They'll fall in line. I think that's what his kind of long-term strategy is going to be.
4: I want to open it up. And Charlotte said she had a burning question for you before the programme began.
2: Yeah, burning. I mean, I know nothing about football. But what I do want to ask you is how this impacts the women's game. Because as I understand it, the women's game is very embroiled in Infantino's plans and ambitions. Because the acceleration of the growth of the women's game is is part of his project, but also fall in line. The boycott would disproportionately affect the women's game. Am I right?
3: If it goes through, I mean, it's still active. I think the first FIFA tournament that will come up that will be affected is a one women's World Cup that takes place later this year in Poland. I think it's going to be in a couple of months. So if UEFA are going to pull out, that's going to be the first thing that's going to be affected. Is going to be a major women's tournament. But the interesting thing, when you look at the what was written about and in some of these documents that have been leaked around this kind of breakaway, selling off China as it was, privatizing. I think the first FIFA tournament, there was no mention of women's football. It was all about men's football. And because the audience here is, you know, this kind of populist, kind of Trumpian political world where it's all about where follow the money. And the money in this is the Men's World Cup. I mean, the Men's World Cup provides tournament 90% of the revenue for FIFA that it runs on. And so it was telling that he gives a lot of lip service to women's football, but there was not one mention of it in any kind of, you know, selling off what was valuable in FIFA that they wanted to sell off.
4: Alec.
3: FIFA.
0: Well, I guess what interests me is to what extent there's a division here between poor countries and rich countries. And I don't know whether you could shed any light on that, actually, whether say a lot of the African football federations and national football bodies are looking at it slightly differently to, say, commentators in Europe and saying, well, look, it's all very well for you guys, and as you said, there are many guys, you've got lots of money in football, but we're struggling.
4: Well, I guess what interests me is some
3: truth in that, I think. And here, you know, Joe Havelange, who was president before Sepp Blatter, these two guys really in the 70s and 80s changed FIFA to take power away from Europe and into the hands of Africa, into South America, into Asia. And that's a very, and the fact that you have this one nation, one kind of one federation vote, where China has the same vote with Bhutan, shows that it doesn't matter about power, it doesn't matter about size, it matters only about this one vote. And I think there are many people in Africa who's totally backed Infantino and said he's been a supporter of us, and so that is the ultimate 80s.
4: James, that music indicates the news is drawing near. Thank you so much for coming on the program. James Montague, sports journalist and author of Engulfed, How Saudi Arabia Bought Sport and the World on the latest issues around Gianni Infantino. The news is coming up in just over a minute.
3: Shows that it doesn't matter about power, it doesn't matter about size, it matters only about this one vote. And so there are many
5: people. This is the BBC World Service exploring how botany has aided diplomacy between the US and China.
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9: 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Extensive changes to what and how students are taught is underway in New Zealand. 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
4: BBC World Service, it's 6 hours GMT. Welcome to Weekend with Julian Warrica. Coming up, Iran's security chief sets out a number of demands that he says the US must satisfy before the Strait of Hormuz can be reopened.
12: And it does appear to be positions that they're taking that they know themselves are exaggerated and they're likely going to back down from.
4: Greece turns to space in its fight against wildfires. And the Lebanese comedian trying English stand-up for the first time at Edinburgh's Fringe Festival, fresh from a sold-out Arabic tour in 85
13: BBC
4: countries.
13: World Service, it's 6 hours GMT.
14: We have the kidnapping. But we don't have the alert. If someone is kidnapped, someone will jump from the window.
15: Zuzu, Octaguena!
4: That's all coming up here on Weekend. After the words.
12: Exaggerated, and they're likely going to back down.
4: Greece turns to space in its fight against wildfires. And the Lebanese comedian trying English stand-up for the first time at Edinburgh's
16: BBC
4: Fringe
16: News
4: Festival,
16: with Danielle Yavogetska.
4: Arabic
16: World
4: tour
16: Football's governing body, FIFA, has denounced what it called a concerted and ongoing effort to undermine its beleaguered president, Gianni Infantino. Mr. Infantino has faced intense criticism over his now-abandoned plan to sell stakes in FIFA competitions to private investors. He's also strongly denied media reports that a woman he's alleged to have had an affair with was given a six-figure severance payment while he was UEFA's general secretary. Greg McKenzie reports.
17: FIFA has come out fighting in defence of its president, accusing his critics of trying to undermine both him and the organisation he leads. In a statement, it says the FIFA president was democratically elected by FIFA's member associations and continues to serve with their mandate. FIFA says it welcomes legitimate scrutiny, but will challenge reporting it considers inaccurate or misleading. Despite the growing criticism,
16: Greg McKenzie reports.
17: FIFA has behind come its out president in defense.
16: Iran
17: of its
16: has
17: president,
16: acknowledged negotiations with Oman over new arrangements for the Strait of Hormuz have been constructive. But Tehran's security chief, Mohammad Baghuzulgada, has warned the Strait would not open until the United States agrees to six conditions. Sebastian Usher reports.
18: The demands laid out by Mohammed Baghuzulgada are essentially a reiteration of Iranian conditions contained in the framework agreement with the US back in June. The conditions include sanctions relief and war reparations, as well as an immediate end to the US blockade on Iran's ports. The statement, if taken at face value, further dampens recent hopes raised once again by President Trump of an imminent deal with Iran.
16: A state of emergency has been declared in the western Canadian province of British Columbia, where a series of out-of-control wildfires have forced thousands of people to flee their homes. The province's premier, David Eby, has urged anyone under an evacuation order to leave their home immediately, warning that the fires were continuing to move incredibly quickly. He said a number of properties have been destroyed. Two bomb attacks have taken place in Colombia on the first day in office for the new right-wing president, Abelardo de la Espriella. The president has promised to end what he called narco-terrorism. State of emergency has been declared in the western Canadian province of British Columbia.
19: The Colombian military blamed dissident left-wing FARC rebels for a blast that destroyed a highway toll booth near Tikali, the city where the inauguration ceremony took place on Friday. Two security guards were injured. In the second attack in the northern district of Cesar, a police officer was killed when a drone struck a police station. The new president said there would be no refuge for the bombers. He's rejected the dialogue with armed groups promoted by his left-wing predecessor, Gustavo Petro. The Colombian military blamed dissident left-wing FARC rebels for a blast that destroyed a highway toll booth near Tikali.
16: A jet carrying the suspected Irish crime boss Daniel Kinahan is expected to land in Dublin later on Sunday, following his extradition from the United Arab Emirates. The businessman and boxing promoter is accused of being a senior figure in the Kinahan organized crime cartel involved in international drug trafficking and firearms offences. Daniel Kinahan's lawyer has previously told the BBC that allegations about him being a crime boss are false.
19: Gustavo Petro.
16: Flights have been disrupted at Australia's busiest airport, Sydney, after two planes were involved in a near-miss incident. Australia's air safety regulator said a Jetstar Airbus A320 taxiing at the airport was forced to brake abruptly when a Qatar Airways Boeing 777, which had no passengers on board, crossed the runway while being towed by a tug vehicle. One flight attendant suffered minor injuries. Daniel Kinahan's lawyer. Typhoon Dolphin has continued to batter southwestern Japan. It's also cut power to more than 40,000 buildings. Flights have been disrupted. Flights at the main international airport were halted. The powerful storm will now turn past Japan and head towards China's eastern coast, where it's expected to make landfall late on Sunday. Said a Jetstar Airbus A320 taxiing at the airport found washed up on a beach off the west coast of Britain is preparing to make its 8,000-kilometer journey home to the Gulf of Mexico. Passengers on board starts on the Welsh island of Anglesey. Tug vehicle. One flight attendant suffered minor injuries. Typhoon Dolphin has continued to batter southwestern Japan. It's also cut power to more than 40,000 buildings. Flights at the main international airport were halted. The powerful storm will now turn past Japan and head towards China's eastern coast, where it's expected to make landfall late on Sunday. A rare turtle found washed up on a beach off the west coast of Britain is preparing to make its 8,000-kilometer journey home to the Gulf of Mexico. It starts on the Welsh island of Anglesey. Dan Moffat takes up the story.
13: Rossi has been on a journey that not many other sea turtles of his kind make. After being found close to death 3 years ago, he was nursed back to health by the team at the Anglesey Sea Zoo. The journey back to his native home in the Gulf of Mexico has been carefully planned, including the construction of a special temperature-controlled crate for him and the completion of complex international paperwork to allow him to travel. Rossi will begin the long journey in style, in a helicopter from Anglesey to Heathrow Airport before he boards a flight to Houston in Texas.
16: And that's the latest BBC News.
4: It's 6 minutes past six, GMT. Welcome to Weekend from the BBC World Service with me, Julian Warwicker. With me throughout the programme, Charlotte Higgins, British journalist, author of several books about the classical world, chief culture writer of The Guardian, and Alec Russell, British journalist and foreign editor of the Financial Times newspaper. Charlotte, you hinted at your book at the start of the programme, Ukrainian Lessons, Art in a Time of War. It's out in the UK later this month. Tell us more.
2: Well, it sort of draws together quite a lot of the reporting that I've been doing over the last few years in Ukraine. But it's also, it's rather more essayistic. It's a little bit more personal. It's able to take the writing beyond that fairly narrow frame that journalism offers. But so really it's about the people I met in Ukraine who are artists and curators, filmmakers, playwrights, and telling their stories and thinking about the way that they are recording and documenting the war, but also using culture as a way, I think, to access stuff that's quite hard to access in journalism, which is emotion and what it feels like and how it is to live under this horrific shadow of war.
4: I sense from both that and what you said at the start of the programme that Ukraine has sort of grabbed you in a way that you didn't anticipate.
2: I mean, it does feel like not exactly a sort of mistake, but definitely it was an accident that I've become so involved in reporting Ukraine. I've become this a fake occasional foreign correspondent. I have inveigled my way into the affections of the foreign desk of The Guardian, and it has been a deeply fascinating and, you know, very actually emotionally taxing work to do, but something that I've found to profoundly moving and profoundly interesting to do.
4: Well, good luck with the book.
2: Thank you so much, Julian.
4: Alec, a word to you about something we were talking about on this programme a couple of weeks ago, which has fallen under the radar to a degree, but it's clearly important. Who is the next boss at the UN and who is the next Antonio Guterres? You're watching it closely. What's your take on how that is proceeding?
0: Well, it's proceeding, it's proceeding quite quickly at the moment, Julian. So the key thing here is Guterres's second term is close to an end. It ends at the end of this year. The race is underway to succeed him. And the transparent part of the process is just about done. By that, I mean that the candidates have all been...
4: There's quite a lot that's opaque.
0: There is. We're about to get into the opaque bit. They've made their pitches. They've been having their hustings or some straw polls. And now it's about to turn to what do the five veto-wielding powers in the Security Council really think. And of course, we don't know. And what does America think, which traditionally has really decided this? I like to think that this still does matter. One or two friends have been saying to me, Alec, because I'm writing a big piece about this in the coming days, please tell us why the UN is still relevant. You know why it's still relevant, Julian? It's still relevant because there's no other big global body out there. There's no other big global body out there where world leaders come together. I know we have the G20 and so on, but this is the whole world. And that they are still trying to take on some of the big global issues. Now it's in a terrible, terrible shrunken state, lacking money and support. But there's still something that can be done by a new Secretary General. I think that's what's interesting here.
4: And how they would reform it to make it more effective and more relevant again.
0: That is the question that they're all trying to answer in these hustings. And at the heart of this is one question. Do they return to its founding principle, which was that the main priority of the UN was to be to reduce wars, to stop wars, so get into conflict mediation, which it's stepped out of pretty much because in recent years, partly because the big wars have just been too big for them to get a grip on? Or do they hang on to the sort of broader goals which they've taken on in the last 10, 20 years on development and so on? And I think the overwhelming consensus is that the development and the focus on human rights is actually going to shrink.
4: Is there a date? Do we know a date when they're going to tell us? Not as clear cut.
0: So in terms of the succession race, if I can call it that, one thing that's just lurking out there is the idea that somebody else might come in. There might be a late candidate. So there are the key thing about the race this year is that there is an assumption that it's going to be a Latin American candidate. It's an unwritten rule that it's Latin America's term. And in the recent straw poll, Latin Americans took the top four places. So it looks like it'll be a Latin American. It looks like it could well be a woman for the first time after nine men. But otherwise, we don't know.
4: Okay, we will keep an eye on that, as doubtless will you. It's nearly 12 minutes past the hour to one of those wars that the UN hasn't resolved as yet. Both Iran and Oman say negotiations are well advanced over new arrangements to manage traffic through the strategic Strait of Hormuz. But Iran has warned that any deal would not see an immediate reopening of the vital waterway. It has set out demands that the United States must meet before the strait can be reopened. Well, Trita Parsi is Executive Vice President of the Quincy Institute. That's an American think tank focused on American foreign policy. I asked for his take on the latest news that talks between Iran and Oman have been constructive.
12: Undoubtedly, I do think that there has been some progress made, and it does seem like on some of the key variables, there has been a convergence towards some sort of an agreement. However, like with all of these type of negotiations, nothing is agreed upon until everything is settled. And in the last minute, we are seeing some drama here in which the Iranians are publicly putting forward some very hardline positions that are presented, or at least have been understood to be conditions for them to agree to open up the strait. My understanding is that it's not quite that position that they're taking. There seems to be something going on in the talks that they may be reacting to. And if that is the case, I do think that there's a likelihood that this will settle down and there will be an agreement, hopefully within the next two or so days.
4: But there are these conditions they're saying the United States must agree to, aren't there, before the waterway can be reopened?
12: So the conditions they put forward is actually in relations to the Iranians agreeing to direct talks between the U.S. and Iran. But in conversations I've had trying to get clarification, it does appear to be positions that they're taking that they know themselves are exaggerated and they're likely going to back down from it. But nevertheless, something appears to be happening in the negotiations that has caused them to take this position. It could also easily be that they're just trying to prolong this process. There is an element or a narrative inside of the Iranian system, some of the more hardline elements there, who believe that the Iranians agreed to the MOU too quickly last time around, that they should have dragged it out and made sure that the higher oil prices and global economic pain became greater. And as a result, had that happened, they believe Trump would not have broken the MOU and restarted the war in the first place. So if that narrative is something that has gain more supporters within the system, it may very well be that the Iranians are just trying to drag out time a little.
17: The MOU is the Memorandum of Understanding that was agreed a few weeks ago and has taken us to the position we're in now. I mean, as you say, when you look at the six, I mean, I've got them in front of me here, pay in full without any reduction the damages caused to Iran by two wars of aggression and imposition, permanently end the war against Iran and its allies in Lebanon, Palestine, Yemen and Iraq. I mean, these are not things the Americans are going to agree to, are they?
12: Certainly. These are non-starters, not all of them, but most of them are non-starters. And if you actually do put them forward as preconditions, then it is a signal that they're not interested in a negotiation or interested in a deal. However, I don't think that is exactly what has happened. And what is being put forward on the public level is not necessarily what is reflected at the negotiating table.
17: So what now in terms of who's going to talk to whom and take us any further forward here?
12: Well, the real conversations, or actually official conversations, are taking place between the Iranians and the Omanis. But the Omanis are representing also the U.S. position and the position of the other GCC states. The reason why the talks are just taking place between the Iranians and the Omanis is because of the Iranians' insistence that the only parties that will be leading or heading these talks are those who have territorial waters in the Strait of Hormuz, which is only Iran and Oman. But at the end of the day, the Omanis are representing not just themselves, but also the U.S. position. So they will not agree to anything unless the U.S. signs off on it.
17: And the Strait now, as we speak, I mean, is anything of any significance moving through it just at this minute?
12: No, we are not seeing any significant traffic whatsoever. The Strait is essentially closed right now, and that is obviously creating a lot of problems. Oil prices are not on paper as high as one would expect. But I do think that the actual price of oil is much, much higher than the 89-90 level that it currently is at. And this is going to be a significant problem for Trump if it continues for a couple more weeks, mindful of the fact that the midterm elections are just around the corner.
17: The Iran analyst, Trita Parsi of the Quincy Institute, I spoke to him a couple of hours ago. Alec, as you watch this, I mean, here we have Iran, Oman saying they're having constructive talks. Then we see a list of demands that the United States would never conceivably agree to.
0: Yes, well, so your analyst there was talking about this being problematic for Trump. It's also problematic, of course, for the global economy. Bear in mind, in terms of the nightmare facing the Trump administration, though, back in March, I think Donald Trump said this was going to be a little excursion. This is, as I say, this is an absolute nightmare for his administration. They've got to get the oil flowing again through the Strait. The Strait traditionally, of course, as we've now heard so many times, used to see 20% of global oil supplies going through it. Yes, as we've just heard, the oil price hasn't spiked as much as many might have anticipated, but there does seem to be this sense out there in these amorphous markets that this can't go on, that sort of sanguineness over the oil price will dissipate come the autumn. The trouble is, no one can see a way through this, and all the while, the world order is being reshaped. I mean, the most significant thing I think that happened last week, indeed in the last few weeks, was not the Iranian talks with Oman. It was this deal between Pakistan, Saudi Arabia, and Turkey. For a sort of military partnership. I mean, this is almost akin to the reshaping of things after 1918.
17: You're listening to Weekend from the BBC World Service. Now, in a state of emergency has been declared in British Columbia in Western Canada as a fast-moving wildfire in a remote part of the region has spread rapidly, doubling in size since it was first detected on Friday. The province's premier, David Eby, described it as a fast-moving and threatening situation that's seen homes and other buildings destroyed.
15: Right now, our full focus is saving lives and supporting rescue efforts. Air evacuations are underway for people cut off by the fire. Emergency teams continue to work and will work around the clock. We are coordinating resources across government and staying in constant contact with incident commanders and local government leaders.
17: Well, more than 20,000 people were ordered to flee. Those who have managed to get to safety are left with no idea as to what they're going to return to.
20: I don't know whether my house is gone or still there or not, but that fire came so fast and furious.
21: The fire went from
1: 50 hectares to 400 to 1,000 to 5,000, like within 2 or 3 hours. And what was once 15 kilometers away is now right here at the hill.
4: Well, the province has seen 70 new wildfires over the past week, and 105 are currently burning. In recent years, Canada has faced a growing number of destructive wildfire seasons. Well, in Europe, you've seen the fires in Spain and France in recent weeks. Now Greece is experiencing the same. In 2023, at least 28 people died there, with 80 wildfires recorded. Already this summer, more than 18,000 hectares of land have burned. Holidaymakers have been evacuated by land and sea. Three emergency workers have died, and two of them when firefighting helicopters collided in midair over the flames. The fire season in Greece is long. It begins in May, it ends in October, and the blazes are becoming harder to contain in a warming climate. Now, the country is testing a new fleet of thermal satellites, which are designed to spot wildfires before people do. Well, listening to that, Dimitris Bilziotis, who's Earth Observation Program Manager at the Hellenic Space Center, which partly developed that technology I referred to. Dimitris, welcome. Good morning.
21: Hello, good morning. Thanks for the invitation.
4: No, pleasure to have you. Before we talk about the technology, a word about the fires and the scale of the things that you're facing just now. How is it in Greece as we speak?
21: Yeah, currently this day, the last days, it can be, I can say, a calm period, but the last 1 and 2 weeks were one of the most important fire events we have in Greece. You talk about that. In West Attica, we had one very big fire in Porto Germeno area, where approximately 11,000 hectares have been burned. So right now we're, let's say, the last 2 days in a more calming way, but the last 2 weeks were really very, very challenging.
4: More challenging because of global warming, because of all the other things that we know about that have been factors in Spain, in France, and now in Canada as well?
21: Yeah, you know, it's a combination in Greece. It's also, of course, it's a climate change, but, you know, we have not very big consistent in our cleaning preparedness in, you know, in big areas, in rural areas. So it's a combination of things. But of course, you know, climate, we expect bigger and bigger fires, mega fires in Greece that we weren't used to. And now we have to adapt. So it's a combination of things.
4: Which is having an impact on the local population. Of course, I mentioned holidaymakers. But I think, you know, Charlotte, ancient monuments, for example, we think of Greece, we think of history, we think of some extraordinary things around that are perhaps some of the most significant ancient monuments in the world, a concern of yours, I think.
2: Yeah, for sure. I mean, my relationship with Greece is definitely one that involves looking at extraordinary ancient ruins and going on wonderful holidays in Greece. You know, it's a country that I'm incredibly fond of. And yeah, Dimitris, how do you ensure the protection of this extraordinary cultural heritage?
21: Yeah, correctly, as you said, we have a lot of monuments, in especially in areas where you couldn't predict that. I mean, even near the seas, you can find some monuments that you have to preserve. Special focus is being given through the preparation during March and April to, you know, clean properly these areas and preserve them and not risk them. Until now, and considering the last fire season, let's say from 2023, fortunately, no damage has been done to cultural heritage. But of course, this is an active priority area that special focus is being given every year for the preparedness and proper cleaning of the areas. So fortunately, we are good on that part. We're preserving them pretty well, so we're not facing any risks right now or in the near past. So good news on that part, to be honest.
4: Well, it's good to have some good news amidst all of this. So let me turn to the technology. These thermal satellites that you're developing.
21: Yes.
4: What do they do? How much difference could they make?
21: Okay, so the last 2 years that we are implementing our national program, our national satellite program, part of that has been the development of thermal satellites. So, you know, the problem is multiparametric. You have to have different solutions, fused products from different assets and observations. So we invested approximately 20 million euros to build our own thermal satellite constellation. What that means, it means 4 satellites that can detect thermal sources, abnormal activities. They can detect automatically wildfires, mostly in near real time, but also we have the ability on real time. So, you know, different applications have been done more easily right now. We can detect fires easier. We can track them. We have fire spread models. We're using the data on that. So, you know, all this technology is trying to bring in some advantages. Of course, the adoption of the solutions is always the most important and difficult part.
4: Yeah.
21: But we're working on that.
4: I mean, presumably you need a lot of these to hover over significant areas of land in order to see everything you need to see.
21: Exactly like that. Because if you combine different like drones, you know, everyone's using drones. We have also aerial assets, but you also need space assets. Mm. You need to have a broader overview of the area and have immediate action. So you need a combination of the different observation capabilities.
4: Let me bring some more questions in from elsewhere. Alec, a thought to Demetris.
0: Yes, well, I find this very inspiring, Demetris. I know it's an odd thing to say to be inspired by the terrible wildfires, but if I'm hearing you correctly, what you are doing is what other countries should be doing, which is shifting the thinking from just thinking about mitigation policies, namely how to reduce emissions, to actually adaptation, to how to adapt how countries are responding to this. And you seem to be leading the charge. I gather that in Silicon Valley, there's talk about a new sector called fire tech. I think it's fire tech, which is a startup sort of thinking about cameras and so on that you put on hills to spot heat. And this, but you're ahead of the game, so I find it very inspiring.
21: Thanks very much. You know, you correctly position that to tackle and try to respond to wildfires. It's very, very challenging because you have three stages of a wildfire. You have the preparedness, which is how you prepare before the fire.

0: European Union countries, for example, interested in adopting this?
1: Yeah, that's very interesting. And, you know, most of the countries, Greece belongs to the Mediterranean area. So, you know, countries like Spain, Italy, Portugal, Cyprus also, we face more or less the same gravity of events. And we have more or less similarities of how a wildfire can occur and how it can spread. Even in France, as you correctly said, France experiencing huge fire events this year. So we see a value on that, like, a European constellation, a European solution, that we can cooperate as member states on that goal.
0: Alec.
2: And not just Western Europe, indeed, Dimitris, but I mean, Eastern Europe has been very, very badly affected by the extreme weather this summer. The Danube is at historic lows. This is affecting power supply in Romania, which is actually having political consequences as well. The low Danube is affecting the economy in Hungary. So no, I think we should hope that that your lead is followed across Europe and beyond, and even in our own country here. And you know, there could be sort of satellites and heat cameras over Devon and places like that. Who knows?
3: Suffolk, but it has to go hand in hand with reducing emissions, I think. I mean, you know.
0: Yes, I thought that point should be made and now has been. So I'm glad you've raised it. Dimitris, thank you very much for coming on the programme. Dimitris Bilziotis, Earth Observation Programme Manager at the Hellenic Space Centre. You're with Weekend from the BBC World Service. Charlotte Higgins and Alec Russell with me throughout. News in a moment.

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1: Imagine a group of teenagers climbing tower blocks, stopping traffic in the middle of the night, negotiating with the police. 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
2: Until 1989, we had only one program that was airing nothing else, only propaganda.
3: It was an explosion of freedom, but it was a little bit of chaos because we could do anything.
1: It's a story about ingenuity, community, and what happens when people refuse to wait for the future.
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5: GMT, this is Weekend from the BBC World Service. Still to come, going home, how some Lebanese are returning to the south of the country. But is it safe to do so? How Lebanon's recent history is being turned into comedy at the Edinburgh Fringe Festival. And Scottish folk music from that same international arts event. That's all here on Weekend, after the world news.
6: BBC News with Danielle Jaworzyńska. World football's governing body, FIFA, has denounced what it called a concerted and ongoing effort to undermine its beleaguered president Gianni Infantino. Mr. Infantino has faced intense criticism over his now abandoned plan to sell stakes in FIFA competitions to private investors and is now facing scrutiny over his time working at football's European governing body. Iran's top security body has warned that the Strait of Hormuz will not open until the US accepts six demands from Tehran, including easing sanctions and paying war reparations. Despite this, Iran and Oman have described their talks on new arrangements for the waterway as positive and constructive. A state of emergency has been declared in the Canadian province of British Columbia, where dozens of out-of-control wildfires have forced thousands of people to flee their homes. The province's premier has warned the fires are continuing to move incredibly quickly. Two bomb attacks have taken place in Colombia on the first day in office for the new president, Abelardo de la Espriella. The Colombian military blamed dissident left-wing FARC rebels for a blast near the city of Cali. A second attack

0: in the northern district of Cesar killed a police officer after a drone struck a police station. A jet carrying the suspected Irish crime boss Daniel Kinahan is expected to land in Ireland's capital Dublin later on Sunday, following his extradition from the United Arab Emirates. He's accused of being a senior figure in an organised crime cartel involved in international drug trafficking and firearms offences. He's denied the allegations. The family of the American celebrity blogger Perez Hilton have said that he's in a serious but stable condition after he was admitted to hospital earlier this week. A statement posted to Hilton's website said his recovery would be a long process after he experienced significant blood loss. BBC World News.
1: You're listening to the BBC World Service. I'm Julian Warrica with Weekend. With me throughout the programme, Charlotte Higgins, British journalist, author of several books about the classical world, the chief culture writer of The Guardian, and Alec Russell, British journalist and foreign editor of the Financial Times newspaper. We go to Lebanon now, 2 months from the ceasefire agreement which ended a conflict between Israel and Hezbollah. Violence returned on Wednesday. Israel launched several attacks after what it called a blatant violation of the ceasefire by Hezbollah. Two Israeli soldiers and one Lebanese civilian were killed in the latest round of violence. A resident of a village in southern Lebanon called Burj al-Shamali says repeated strikes have left many families feeling unsafe.
2: To be honest, it was a very difficult night for us. We ended up having to leave our home, and it wasn't just us. Most of the people in the area did the same. We were sitting peacefully at home when all of a sudden we started hearing explosions. My younger siblings were terrified. We only came back this morning, but life here in the south feels as though you're never truly safe. We hear the sounds of explosions almost every day because of the continuing Israeli strikes.
1: Well, the latest round of violence took place as Israeli and Lebanese officials attended another round of US-sponsored talks in Rome aimed at maintaining that ceasefire agreement. There's been slow progress. Disarmament of Hezbollah remains the sticking point. But as part of that ceasefire agreement, more than 800,000 Lebanese displaced from the war have begun returning home. That's according to the United Nations. Ali Kanso is a UN contractor and father of three. He and his family returned to their village in southern Lebanon, Shaabia, recently. So firstly, what was it like having to leave their home so suddenly?
3: We was all family in South Lebanon, stay in our home at 1:30. When I make some call, I can see the rocket, this 6 rocket come out. Within this moment, I feel our life will facing again a danger moment. At this moment, you also looking to survive because you don't know the airstrike everywhere and the sound of bombing, and you have to save your child and you want to find your family. Within this time also, you know, the communication has come very complicated. This is why I collect all my family, I mean my close family, like father, mother, my wife and my child and my sister. And I try to find safe zone close because we know the main problem when we want to run one big area, we have almost 1 million, we want to run. We don't have even the way to run. This is why the people normally stuck for 1 day in the route. And it's very complicated. You have a child, you have all people with you to take care of him.
1: But where do you go after that?
3: After I know the war will go on for a long time, I transfer my child and for babies and transfer him to Beirut. First few days it been very complicated to move because of the situation, till I find this moment is suitable to move him. I take him to Beirut.
1: Ali, you have two other older children as well, I think, don't you? How have they been affected by all of this?
3: Oh, sure. I have my son and my daughter. He have a school. This almost 30 year he cannot continue his school normally because the school is set in a zone of battle. It's not safe to send him because you have to worry every day you send him to school. It means my child has lost his continuity of education, and he lost his communication with his social environment, because within 3 years, the feeling of war is there. You know, maybe sometime it's a big war, sometime middle, but we always, every day we hear the sound of bomb, the sound of airstrike, the sound of artillery. It's mean It's non-stop, you know. Right. It doesn't mean like you end up.
1: So even though you've gone back to your village now, it still feels as if there is a war going on around you.
3: Yes. Every day you have to hear this. Every day I have to call my daughter, 10 years. She called me, she's scared. And at night when the bomb, she's scared because he lost some of his friend in this war from the school. Just why he understand the war, feel the danger of war.
1: But if that's still going on around you, people listening might be wondering why you've decided to go back.
3: You know, first of all, you want to, because you want to continue your life. I should try to not be collateral in the collateral damage, you know, like between the both sides fighting. Now my house still there, and my village at least still there.
1: It's the draw of home, isn't it? Ali Kanso speaking to me from southern Lebanon on his decision to get out because he and his family had to, but now his decision to return despite what is still going on around that area. Well, our next guest on the programme is also Lebanese. He is stand-up comedian John Achkar, and he's currently on tour here in the UK.
4: We don't have these things in Lebanon. No, I mean, we have the kidnapping part. But we don't have the alert, and if someone is kidnapped, someone will jump from the window. Zuzu, Okta Gwena! I told you, he will be in Arabic. Zuzu lost his sister. Zuzu lost his sister. Last time in English, next time for you in Arabic. You have to learn to go with the family. English, wala darbe, hu wala. So we love you. Thank you so much for coming.
1: Well, John joins us from the Scottish capital, Edinburgh, where he's performing at the Fringe Festival, the world's largest performing arts festival, taking place every August. John, welcome to the programme. Good morning.
5: Hello, good morning. This is very early for a performer to be awake at 7:30 a.m.
1: So. I'm always struck by that. If we have people on from the arts world at this time in the morning, it's just not right, is it?
5: Yeah. Especially for performance. This is for performers. This is crazy.
1: Well, listen, we won't keep you for more than 10 minutes and then you can go and have another lie down. Very striking listening to what we just heard and then what we've heard from you on stage, and you're both from the same country. And it strikes me that for you, you find comedy amidst the tragedy. Is that roughly where we're at?
5: Yes, I don't like it when we put it this way. I feel there is a lot to tell about my country and where I come from, despite the tragedy that we're going through. And I think when I heard the interview, this is home. This is home. Like also my wife's parents are from the south, and they decided to go back home. But I feel all what we do is an act of resistance as well, is a way to showcase that life should go on. If it's me now in Edinburgh trying to tell my story in my broken English in a way to tell everyone that it was never about the words, it was more about the stories that you have to tell, or this guy who you have just received on your in your program.
1: You've obviously struck a chord straight away in the studio, judging by the reaction that I'm looking at across my table here. Charlotte, you were nodding so much at that sentiment.
6: Well, yes, John, I was just very moved, really, by what you were saying, and I've reported on culture during wartime. And I think culture and the arts and what you're doing, it enables people to really get at the sort of lived experience behind the lines, certainly behind the headlines, and enter this quite intimate space of what makes people laugh, the kind of stories about people's lives. And I just wondered what reaction you were getting in Edinburgh, because on the one hand, comedy is very culturally specific, I think. On the other hand, it is something, paradoxically, that really can cut through cultures and bring people together. So how is it going for you there?
5: Yes, I think what I learned in Edinburgh that it's way beyond the words, right? We connect as individuals on our stories. Even like if not everyone went through a war, but everyone went a certain struggle, and this is where empathy will be done when I am on stage. And I feel like first the openness in Edinburgh is crazy. Like people are super happy to have this diversity of artists, and then they are here to connect with the story, not with the jokes. And I always say in Edinburgh that the thing that my jokes were tested in Canada before coming here, and Canadians, they are so nice with comedians compared to people in the UK. Canadians are always apologetic if they don't understand a joke. They come at the end of the show to ask me to explain a certain joke that didn't land well, and I go in the most awkward conversations after the show just to explain myself. But yeah, this is the thing. In the UK, I was afraid in the beginning. Like people tell me, this is where comedy is happening. It will be harsh, you know. I toured the world in Arabic, and now I'm doing, I'm starting my career from scratch in English, going back to a random cave under the city with 20 people. This is insane. Like even like my audience, the Lebanese audience, when they come to watch me in Edinburgh, they were, what happened to you? How did you end up here? Why? And then you will never catch me worldwide selling tickets for £5. This is an exception.
1: I am fascinated by the revelation about Canadians and their reaction to stand-up comedy. I wanted to bring Alec in to have a word with you, John, as well. Alec, a thought.
7: Mm-hmm. Well, John, this reminds me that there's been a rich seam of powerful drama coming out of your region and coming out of refugees and exiles from your region in recent years. There's been a number of plays that have been put on linking some of the ancient Greek tragedian Euripides' tragedies to the mm-hmm. plight of refugees. There's another one taking place in Edinburgh at the moment, I think, based on Euripides' Hecuba. It's put on by a Syrian-Palestinian refugee. And I wonder, what do people ever say to you, this is what we're going through is just too awful to be put on the stage? And I mean, I'm thinking because it is really awful what's happening in Lebanon now, as you know, with villages being razed and thousands of homes being destroyed and so on. Or does everyone understand instinctively that the point of humanity is to find different ways of telling stories?
5: Yeah, first, I think one of the reasons I'm here is to showcase that our stories are not only refugee stories. The stories are way beyond this, because as a human being living in countries that are being destroyed, is like we had normal lives, and we were going through mm-hmm. normal education, normal career, normal dreams, mm-hmm. like everyone else. And then if the crisis, and sometimes, because especially in Lebanon, people think, oh, it's just one area that is being bombarded and the other country is safe, which is true. But the thing is, everyone is affected. Everyone, every family, every soul, every path, every dream. Like now all my family, no one is in Lebanon anymore. All my cousins, everyone escaped the country in a way or another. But the story is way beyond being a refugee. The story is how we connect as human beings in this world, because I feel it's the responsibility of all of us. I know, like, I'm in Edinburgh, maybe I can say this, and I feel everything should be layered in Edinburgh, and to go deeper in the conversation, maybe in other places, no one care, but But this is why I do comedy as well. I do comedy because I do believe in social and political change. I've done it in Arabic and now in English.
1: Charlotte, there is something about comedy that it can take us to places and issues that other forms of communication perhaps can't.
6: Yeah, I mean, the whole point of comedy, in a sense, is that it breaks through social convention. Yeah. What is the thing that makes us laugh? It's something unexpected or strange or taboo. So actually, I think John's absolutely right. You know, you can cut straight through to human connection and empathy in a subversive and fascinating way. I have to say, I have laughed more in Ukraine than I have laughed anywhere else, and it is partly because the black humour is such a humanising aspect of working and living there, and it just deflects or stops the despair becoming overwhelming.
1: Yeah, I think any of us who've travelled to war-torn parts of the world have probably encountered that. John, a final question about your comedy club in Beirut. You've opened that. How's it going? What are audiences like? Are they better audiences than the UK ones so far?
8: Yeah. Do they understand what you're doing exactly, better than the Canadians? Yes.
5: Like as comedians, we're known to like we take the worst decisions ever and the worst times ever. So I insisted to take the worst decision and to go and to come back to Beirut. I left Beirut, by the way, in 2021, and then now I'm back to Beirut. I decided now because it's the worst time to open a comedy club. And I was in the US and I understood that comedy clubs, the scene opened in the US in its worst time, after the economic crisis, and people were not happy. So I felt this is the unhappiest moment that people can be now living in Beirut. And actually, we sold out all the shows since we opened. Like, we opened on June 16, and now every single day it's sold out. Like, we have 250 people in the center of Beirut. And it's crazy.
1: Well,
5: this is
1: good.
5: What people want. This is what people want.
1: It clearly is. It clearly is, as you've said. I mean, it's a lovely theme to strike throughout the conversation. So thank you so much for coming on, and good luck for the rest of your show at the Edinburgh Fringe. It's rather nicely billed. John Achkar, his country is collapsing. He's having a baby. So obviously this is the right year for a Lebanese comedian you've never heard of to try English stand-up for the first time. That's how he's marketing it. Seems to be going all right so far. We're going to stay in the Scottish capital, which in August really does become the cultural capital of the UK and beyond, because the Edinburgh International Festival started in 1947 after the devastation of World War II to reunite people through great art, and that is continuing to this day, and what we've just heard is a part of it. Among the performers this year, an all-female traditional Scottish folk band called Dana. The name means bold or audacious in Gaelic. They play traditional instruments, a fiddle, a Celtic harp, a whistle, a piano, and they're performing alongside the Scottish singer Ellie Beaton. Let's listen to a little bit of their performance from Friday.

0: Well, we're joined live by Laura Penman, who plays the Celtic harp, known as the classic for the band, and the folk singer Ellie Beaton. Welcome, both of you. Good morning.
1: Good morning.
0: Ellie, what was it like on stage? What was the response? We've just heard about the response to a Lebanese comedian. What was the response to you?
1: I think there was some confused ears regarding the Doric being used, but it was great to be able to share with such a new and international audience at such a wonderful festival.
0: And audiences specifically for folk music these days, is there a keen number of people who want to hear the kind of music that you're performing?
1: Yeah, I think there's definitely a kind of a new rise in new listeners, which is always great. It's a pleasure to be able to have new listeners as well.
0: And tell us, Laura, a little bit about the instrument that you play. I called it the Celtic harp. Its proper name is the clasach, and I make sure I pronounce that, I think, correctly, yes. But tell me if I'm not. Tell us a bit about it and the difficulties of playing it.
2: The clasach is a kind of Celtic harp, a type of Celtic harp. One difficulty would be the size. It's not a small instrument. I'm not the whistle player, sadly. but it's very similar to a big kind of concert pedal harp, but slightly smaller. And instead of using pedals to change tuning, you use levers.
0: And the other instruments I mentioned, obviously you've just alluded to the whistle, but this quartet makes for a very traditional sound, does it?
2: Yeah, it does. So we've got whistle, fiddle and piano as well. So we kind of have the traditional kind of fiddle and whistle take the lead a lot of the time in the melodies. And Alex, the piano player, and myself kind of back them up and provide all the chords and lots of traditional tunes and tunes that we've written in a traditional style and kind of trying to bring a contemporary approach to it as well.
0: Let's listen to one of your instrumental performances. Here we go.

0: great to have the chance to listen to that. Let me bring my guests in, because both Ellie and Laura are obviously listening in Edinburgh to you, Alec and Charlotte. Chat away to our musicians.
1: Well, it's just utterly, utterly mesmerising to listen to this. And it's made me think of two things, really. One, obviously, the eternal power of folk music. I remember my late dad, when he went to visit his eldest sister, who was then very unwell and was, shall we say, she was somewhat losing her way. He said he communicated with her via passing on Scottish songs, old Scottish songs that they'd sang as children in the 1930s. The other more contemporary thought, I don't know what you think about this, Charlotte, is that maybe one of the reasons that there is a, wonderfully it seems, a bit of a sort of folk revival is just that desire for authenticity that I don't know, can AI really do great folk? I don't know. What do you think? I suspect it probably can't.
2: No, I think it's that thing of being able to come to a folk gig is so intimate at times, you know, in various clubs, and I think people are really drawn to that part of it as well.
0: Charlotte?
3: I was really interested by what you were saying just now about you're working with traditional tunes, composing tunes that are in a traditional style, but also bringing this contemporary edge to it. And it's what fascinates me about traditional Scottish music is this sense of it being a living tradition. It's not something that's sort of in aspect that you're excavating as if it was an archaeological object. That's a very mixed metaphor. but rather something that you're reviving and refreshing all of the time. Have I got it right? I mean, it's something that's not a dead thing that you're just reproducing. It's something that you're developing and remaking and putting new twists on.
4: Yeah.
2: Stanley Robertson, folk singer, said that like folk music is a vehicle for which a tribe moves through. So it's about that carrying things on into a new light, I guess.
3: That's a beautiful way of thinking about it. And the other thing that it made me think, you were talking about the context of being, you know, you're the homegrown Scottish performers at the Edinburgh International Festival, which is a festival that brings together work from, I don't know, Korea to, well, every corner of the world. And your audience is super international. But do you feel international links with other traditional musicians from other places? I mean, I'm friends with Aidan O'Rourke, who's a great Scottish traditional musician, and he's often speaking about, you know, connections he's made with people in Northern Spain or the Balkans who are working in kind of parallel traditions. But I wonder if you feel that sense of international link as well.
4: Yeah, definitely. We actually recently, it's one of my most favourite things we've done as a band, had a kind of 3-day almost residential with us and 5 Breton musicians. And then at the end of it, we put on 2 performances. And it was so interesting to kind of share our music with them. And they brought some Scottish songs to us as well, but arranged in their style. Like, I have never heard some of those songs sang like that before, but it was incredible. And there's so many different traditions and different tunes that we kind of like to explore. And Nell, I know, Ellie, I know you play a lot of other traditions as well.
2: Yeah, but I have been lucky enough to kind of travel quite a bit the last few years, and I've spent a lot of time particularly in Ireland, learning their folk song. But also, again, I was in Lorient Festival in France, and I worked with I was on a stand with all the 6 Celtic nations, and we got to know each other very well.
0: I can imagine. Yes, I can imagine conversations late into the night between you. Ellie, I wanted to ask you specifically about A Miner's Life, your song A Miner's Life, because we're going to play a little bit of it in a moment.
2: Okay.
0: So tell us the idea behind it, and then we'll hear it.
2: So this was a traditional folk song. It's kind of claimed from across the world. Some Americans think it's theirs, English people think it's theirs, Scottish people think it's theirs. But in this version, Dick Gaughan, legendary folk singer, actually changed a line in the last verse to coincide with the mining strikes of 1984.
0: Well, listen, we're going to hear it. But before I do that, thank you to both of you for coming on the programme, and good luck with the rest of your performances in Edinburgh. Here is A Miner's Life taking us towards the news.

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4: BBC World Service, it's 7 hours GMT. Welcome to Weekend with Julia Morica. Coming up, President Zelensky makes another impassioned plea for allies to urgently provide missile interceptors. Who will step in to help? The new Spider-Man film has broken records at the box office. Why?
5: Spider-Man's one of those trusted brands that, you know, whether you're a diehard fan or just a casual blockbuster attendee, you know what you're getting from the Spider-Man films.
4: And the long-lost brother and sister who were reunited thanks to artificial intelligence.
6: The next words that Nikki said to me just...
7: Yeah, I said, are you Titu? Are you my mom's son?
6: I just could not believe I heard that.
4: That's all coming up here on Weekend. After the world news.
8: BBC News with Danielle Jawowiecka. World football's governing body, FIFA, has denounced what it called a concerted and ongoing effort to undermine its beleaguered president, Gianni Infantino. Mr. Infantino has faced intense criticism over his abandoned plan to sell stakes in FIFA competitions to private investors and is now facing scrutiny over allegations he had an affair with a woman who was given a six-figure severance payment by UEFA while he was its general secretary. He's strongly denied the allegations. Our sports correspondent is Dale Johnson.
9: FIFA hit out at what it called unsubstantiated assertions and demonstrably false claims, but did not specify the reporting it was referring to. It added that the future of its president should be decided by established democratic processes and not be the subject of allegation, insinuation or misinformation. Mr. Infantino is due to stand for election for a fourth term as FIFA president next March.
8: Iran's top security body has warned that the Strait of Hormuz will not open until the United States accepts 6 demands from Tehran, including easing sanctions, paying war reparations, and ending the blockade of Iranian ports. However, Iran and Oman have described their talks on the future management of the strait as positive and constructive. A state of emergency has been declared in the western Canadian province of British Columbia, where a series of out-of-control wildfires have forced thousands of people to flee their homes. Canada's Minister of Forests, Ravi Parmar, explained how the state of emergency can help the situation.
10: A provincial state of emergency provides the government of British Columbia with extraordinary powers to be able to put travel restrictions in place into areas like Summerland, British Columbia, the ability to be able to procure more resources in the form of property, to be able to fight fires, and also placement of evacuees, given that we have now about 20,000 British Columbians that have been placed outside of their communities.
8: A jet carrying the suspected Irish crime boss Daniel Kinahan is expected to land in Dublin later today following his extradition from the United Arab Emirates. Mr. Kinahan was arrested in Dubai in April under a warrant issued by the Irish courts. Tom Simons reports.
11: Daniel Kinahan is alleged to be the leader of the Kinahan Organised Crime Group, involved in international drug trafficking and firearms offences. The US Treasury Department has described the Kinahan cartel as one of the most dangerous in the world, and a reward of $5 million had been offered by the authorities there for information on the 3 most senior gang members, including Daniel Kinahan. His lawyer has previously told the BBC's Panorama that allegations about him being a crime boss are false and have no evidential basis.
8: BBC World News. Two bomb attacks have taken place in Colombia on the first day in office for the new right-wing president Abelardo de la Espriella. The Colombian military blamed dissident left-wing FARC rebels for a blast that destroyed a highway toll booth near Cali, where the inauguration took place on Friday. In the northern district of Cesar, an officer was killed when a drone struck a police station. Flights have been disrupted at Australia's busiest airport, Sydney, after two planes were involved in a near miss. Australia's air safety regulator said a Jetstar Airbus A320 was forced to brake abruptly when an empty Qatar Airways Boeing 777 crossed the runway while being towed by a tug vehicle. One flight attendant suffered minor injuries. A rare turtle, which was found washed up on a beach off the west coast of Britain, is preparing to make an 8,000-kilometre journey home to the Gulf of Mexico. Conservationists say Rossi, a Kemp's Ridley sea turtle, had been cold-stunned after drifting into much cooler waters than his normal habitat. Dan Moffat reports.
12: After being found close to death 3 years ago, he was nursed back to health by the team at the Anglesey Sea Zoo. The journey back to his native home has been carefully planned, including the construction of a special temperature-controlled crate for him and the completion of complex international paperwork. Rossi will begin the long journey in style, in a helicopter to Heathrow Airport, before he boards a flight to Houston in Texas. Staff at the Sea Zoo say he'll need to be kept well lubricated to avoid his skin peeling during the journey.
8: The family of the American celebrity blogger Perez Hilton have said that he's in a serious but stable condition after he was admitted to hospital earlier this week. Emergency services were called to his Miami home on Tuesday after viewers on his TikTok live stream reported concerns over self-harm. BBC News.
4: Six minutes past 7, GMT. Welcome to Weekend from the BBC World Service with me, Julian Warwicker. With me throughout the programme, Charlotte Higgins, British journalist, author of several books about the classical world, chief culture writer of The Guardian, and Alec Russell, British journalist and foreign editor of the Financial Times newspaper. So both Iran and Oman say negotiations are well advanced over new arrangements to manage traffic through the strategic Strait of Hormuz. But Iran has warned that any deal would not see an immediate reopening of the vital waterway. It set out demands the United States must meet before the strait can be reopened. Trita Parsi is executive vice president of the Quincy Institute. That's an American think tank focused on American foreign policy. I asked for his take on the latest news that talks between Iran and Oman have been constructive.
13: Undoubtedly, I do think that there has been some progress made, and it does seem like on some of the key variables, there has been a convergence towards some sort of an agreement. However, like with all of these type of negotiations, nothing is agreed upon until everything is settled. And in the last minute, we are seeing some drama here in which the Iranians are publicly putting forward some very hardline positions that are presented, or at least have been understood to be conditions for them to agree to open up the strait. My understanding is that it's not quite that position that they're taking. There seems to be something going on in the talks that they may be reacting to. And if that is the case, I do think that there's a likelihood that this will settle down and there will be an agreement, hopefully within the next two or three or so days.
4: But there are these conditions they're saying the United States must agree to, aren't there, before the waterway can be reopened?
13: So the conditions they put forward is actually in relations to the Iranians agreeing to direct talks between the U.S. and Iran. But in conversations I've had trying to get clarification, it does appear to be positions that they're taking that they know themselves are exaggerated and they're likely going to back down from it. But nevertheless, something appears to be happening in the negotiations that has caused them to take this position. It could also easily be that they're just trying to prolong this process. There is an element or a narrative inside of the Iranian system, some of the more hardline elements there, who believe that the Iranians agreed to the MOU too quickly last time around, that they should have dragged it out and made sure that the higher oil prices and global economic pain became greater. And as a result, had that happened, they believe Trump would not have broken the MOU and restarted the war in the first place. So if that narrative is something that has gain more supporters within the system, it may very well be that the Iranians are just trying to drag out time a little.
4: The MOU is the Memorandum of Understanding that was agreed a few weeks ago and has taken us to the position we're in now. I mean, as you say, when you look at the six, I mean, I've got them in front of me here, pay in full without any reduction the damages caused to Iran by two wars of aggression and imposition, permanently end the war against Iran and its allies in Lebanon, Palestine, Yemen and Iraq. I mean, these are not things the Americans are going to agree to, are they?
13: Certainly. These are non-starters. Not all of them, but most of them are non-starters. And if you actually do put them forward as preconditions, then it is a signal that they're not interested in a negotiation or interested in a deal. However, I don't think that is exactly what has happened. And what is being put forward on the public level is not necessarily what is reflected at the negotiating table.
4: So what now in terms of who's going to talk to whom and take us any further forward here?
13: Well, the real conversations, or actually official conversations, are taking place between the Iranians and the Omanis. But the Omanis are representing also the U.S. position and the position of the other GCC states. The reason why the talks are just taking place between the Iranians and the Omanis is because of the Iranians' insistence that the only parties that will be leading or heading these talks are those who have territorial waters in the Strait of Hormuz, which is only Iran and Oman. But at the end of the day, the Omanis are representing not just themselves, but also the U.S. position. So they will not agree to anything unless the U.S. signs off on it.
4: And the Strait now, as we speak, I mean, is anything of any significance moving through it just at this minute?
13: No, we are not seeing any significant traffic whatsoever. The Strait is essentially closed right now, and that is obviously creating a lot of problems. Oil prices are not on paper as high as one would expect, but I do think that the actual price of oil is much, much higher than the 89-90 level that it currently is at. And this is going to be a significant problem for Trump if it continues for a couple more weeks, mindful of the fact that the midterm elections are just around the corner.
4: The Iran analyst, Trita Parsi of the Quincy Institute. To Ukraine now, President Zelensky has made an impassioned plea for Kyiv's allies to provide more missile interceptors and to send them urgently.
14: Ukraine does not have, nor will it ever have, the sort of funds that Russia has, which it's using to finance the war. We have what we need, thanks to European aid and support from other countries. But additional funding, specifically for Ukrainian production, is what's needed.
4: Well, Mr. Zelensky made the appeal during a visit to various other parts of Europe. He was in Serbia yesterday, where he met his Serbian counterpart, Aleksandar Vučić. He was speaking after a night when his country's defences failed to shoot down a single Russian missile. Three members of one family, including a child, were killed. Mr. Zelensky has said that interceptors of these ballistic missiles could have saved lives. Well, Justin Bronk is a senior research fellow in the military sciences team at the Royal United Services Institute. That's a UK defence and security think tank. Justin, welcome. Good morning.
15: Good morning.
4: Is Mr. Zelensky right, do you think, to highlight the need for these particular interceptors?
15: Absolutely. Essentially, there are three categories of weapons that Russia routinely uses to bombard Ukraine with its now 4.5-year-old long-range strike campaign. You've got one-way attack drones, very similar to the Iranian Shahed. The Russia calls them Garands, so you typically get about 700 or so of those per night. Then you have cruise missiles, which are much larger missiles with a little jet engine that essentially carry about a half-ton warhead and fly like an aircraft. And Ukraine has plenty of systems that are now very, very efficient at shooting down both of those two categories. But then there's a third category, which are ballistic missiles, which are larger again. They're essentially a rocket, and they fly on a very, very fast ballistic trajectory. And essentially, there is only a couple of systems that Ukraine has access to, theoretically anyway, in the world, which are capable of shooting those down, the most obvious of which is the American-made Patriot with missiles called PAC-3 MSE interceptors. And there's a global shortage of those missiles, particularly after the months of conflict in the Gulf.
4: That's a very interesting final point you make about the global shortage. I mean, how much of that is a factor here in terms of what Mr. Zelensky wants, but what he can realistically get?
15: I mean, it's the defining factor. given that there's no discussion among allies of Ukraine, or indeed Ukraine itself, about whether Patriot PAC-3 interceptors are a priority. Everybody knows they are. And indeed, the fact that Zelensky is willing to talk in public about the desperate shortage that his country is facing of interceptor shipments shows how desperate it is. Because if it, you know, if he thought there was another way of doing it, they're hardly likely to broadcast publicly with the Russians able to hear that they don't have any. The problem is simply that global production, most of which happens in the US, only Japan has a license for PAC-3 MSE missiles, which it produces a small amount of each year. Only the US produces them. It's about 600 to 700 a year at the moment that are produced. Global supplies had been relatively tight before Operation Epic Fury, because it's a very successful system, and there are a lot of countries that face ballistic missile threats, including Saudi Arabia and UAE from Yemen before the war that the US started with the Israelis in February. But since then, with 600 to 700 a year being produced, the US has fired more than around 2,500, and Saudi Arabia alone has fired more than 1,300, with the Gulf nations firing about 2,500 as well. So, it's a global shortage to which there's no easy answer. The only way to give them to the Ukrainians from a European point of view is to continue essentially giving away very, very small stocks that European countries still have, without any timeline for when they might be able to replenish those stocks.
16: So European stocks are very low, so that's not really an option. I mean, on the American side of things, President Trump not so long ago seemed to imply that he was warming to the idea of backing Ukraine in providing them with the wherewithal to use these Patriot missiles, but then seems to have come back from that. Where is he on that just now?
15: It's very difficult to tell where the President of the United States is at any given time without speaking to him. But essentially, what President Trump said with President Zelensky recently was that he would give Ukraine a license to manufacture Patriot missiles themselves. The two issues with that: firstly, it's a lot more complicated than the president just saying it, and as you say, he appears to have gone back and forth on that since then. But the main thing is, it will take 2 to 3 years or so to build Patriot missiles from a standing start in any country. And if you try and build a big factory in Ukraine, particularly with American contractors, the Russians will almost certainly figure out where it is and put several ballistic missiles through the roof. So it's a lot more complicated than just saying build a factory yourselves. They need the missiles now.
16: I'm going to bring guests in for a brief word and come back to you, Justin. Alec, to you first.
17: Yes, well, firstly, on the need to speak to Donald Trump to understand what his thinking is, even that isn't necessarily particularly helpful. One of my colleagues at the FT called him up the other day and spoke to him about Patriots, and he said this. This is Donald Trump I'm quoting. It's a very extraordinary weapon, and we have to be a little bit careful of who we license to. We don't really license equipment. Well, what are we to make of that, given that it came just after he'd been saying that they might be willing to license the equipment? I think one thing I would like to just highlight is the direness of the nightly situation in Ukrainian cities. I'm just going to, if I may, Julian, just quote just one little line from a Ukrainian writer who both Charlotte and I know well, a man called Oleksandr Miked, who has been writing beautifully and plangently about the state of play in Ukraine. And he sent me something just this week, and here's just one line. He says, the mood every evening as people anticipate strikes is like this. He says, it's like a downpour you can't yet sense, but can already feel through a drop in atmospheric pressure or an ache in your joints. And what he meant was this sense of anticipation. Yes. You're about to be hit by drones and so on. So it's this extraordinary, I suppose, almost paradox at the moment. On the one hand, you're seeing Ukraine is hitting oil fields in Russia. It's hitting Russia's biggest online retailer. On the other hand, of course, Ukraine is being harder hit than practically ever before. But Charlotte, you go there.
16: Well,
17: often.
16: I mean, that sort of poetic reflection is one that you will have heard doubtless when you've been there many times, Charlotte.
18: Yeah, I've been there when there have been adequate, at least, air defence in Kyiv. And now it's horrific. Ballistic missiles are extraordinarily fast. You described incredibly lucidly the difference between cruise missiles and ballistic missiles. Ballistics are thrown like a ball, but as I understand it, but through incredible heights and then drop with the force of gravity. I mean, you can't get to the shelter in time is the crucial thing about the speed of trajectory of a ballistic missile. And I don't know, another amazing writer submitted a piece to The Guardian this week, which I really hope is going to be published, which talked about, this is an amazing playwright called Alina Sarnatska. She talked about friends of hers who have been coping with this for 4.5 years, you know, getting up in the morning, doing their jobs, sleeping in the corridor with their children, paying for their children to go to the private nursery where there's a bomb shelter as opposed to the public nursery where there isn't a bomb shelter, and dealing with it and saying, and living through these nights and getting up in the morning and saying, it's all okay. And do you know what? It's really not all okay. And the toll that this takes on people's inner lives, on people's ability to cope with the everyday life is absolutely massive. And I worry constantly about Kyiv now, my friends in Kyiv, that the city is effectively unprotected. And it, you know, it's just deeply upsetting and depressing.
16: Justin, a brief final word, if I may. In the light of everything we've talked about, are we now talking then about a war where Russia is in the ascendancy again? I mean, it seems to switch back and forth on a quite regular basis, and commentators have very good reasons for that, of course. Where do you think we are now?
15: I'd say, ironically enough, given what we're discussing on the ballistic missiles and the constant strikes that the lack of protection there is resulting in, Ukraine has actually managed an extraordinary transformation in the momentum of the war in general terms, particularly in terms of the dynamics at the front lines. It was pushed back to a really pretty dire situation at the beginning of this year, but particularly since mid-January or so, and thanks in part to the reforms that now former Defence Minister Fedorov was pushing, it has achieved a situation where Russia is gaining almost no territory in relative terms. Ukraine is managing to take back little bits. Russia is managing to take certain bits around certain areas where it's the main effort. But in other words, Russia really isn't advancing. The casualties they're inflicting are huge. The long-range and mid-range strike campaigns that Ukraine has been undertaking against oil and gas, and more recently the Wildberries distribution centers in Russia, have been inflicting real political as well as physical damage internally in Russia on the Putin government. But the big hole is a lack of sufficient Patriot interceptors, and the only country that can really solve that is the United States.
16: Thank you so much, Justin. Justin Bronk of RUSI. To the world of film, the film Spider-Man, Brand New Day, made history this week. Sony Pictures say the film made more than $500 million in the first 7 days of its showing in North American cinemas. The film starring Tom Holland as Spider-Man and his wife Zendaya as MJ also had the second biggest global opening weekend ever. So what makes it so popular? I've been talking to Sean O'Connell, entertainment journalist and author of With Great Power, How Spider-Man Conquered Hollywood During the Golden Age of Comic Book Blockbusters.
19: I think it's a combination of two different things. One, fans love Tom Holland's interpretation specifically of Spider-Man. I think they have bought into what he has done as the character for the previous three films.
20: Maybe I'll never read this to you.
21: No.
20: Maybe I'm just writing this for me. And maybe that's my responsibility, to live alone with the truth. Because I'm not just Peter Parker. I'm Spider-Man.
19: But even off-screen, they love the combination of him and Zendaya.
20: Hi, I am Tom Holland.
22: Hello, I'm Zendaya. And
20: we are answering your
22: Spider-Man questions.
20: Your name's so big on the poster.
22: Yeah.
19: They have built this franchise around their two characters, and the fans are turning up to support that. You know, two, there's just been a bit of Marvel fatigue. Marvel has been down a little bit in terms of the quality of their films. But Spider-Man's one of those trusted brands that, you know, whether you're a diehard fan or just a casual blockbuster attendee, you know what you're getting from the Spider-Man films, and people are hungry for that in the summertime.
16: You referred a moment ago to Tom Holland's interpretation. What is he doing with this character that is particularly appealing to filmgoers?
19: He is giving a version of Peter Parker and Spider-Man that readers of the comics and fans of the movies have grown to love, which is just a beaten down, down on his luck, you know, poor, broke, alone. Like, this is the version of Spider-Man that we find relatable. It's not Superman. You know, it's not Batman, who's a billionaire with all the toys at his disposal. It's a kid who's just trying to do the right thing.

0: There are umpteen versions of this Spider-Man character, and they all seem to resonate to a degree, don't they?
1: They do, but we've also seen the spin-offs, as you mentioned, that have fallen on their faces.
0: I was going to say, they haven't all been great, have they?
1: Right, the Tom Hardy Venom franchise didn't necessarily connect. Sony tried to make film franchises out of supporting characters like Morbius and Madame Web, and the audience was vocal about the fact that they did not like those films and did not want to see that bit concluded. The Spider-Man films that Tom Holland has been in have benefited from the fact that Marvel Studios is collaborating with Sony on a creative standpoint to make sure that they are as close to the comics as they can be. And that's been really helpful up to this point. And I hope they can keep it going, but we know how difficult that can be.
0: And on the broader picture, clearly many, many people are going to the cinema to see this, but they're actually going to the cinema more generally, perhaps more than people were expecting just now, aren't they? What's that all about?
1: Well, it's good product being put into the theaters, and Hollywood is still struggling with that. There's, you know, the two big things that slowed the industry down. One was the pandemic, and the other was a writer's strike that sort of ground Hollywood to a halt. We are now climbing out of that, and the studios are sort of stockpiling the types of films that they're able to get into theaters, but we don't have enough. You know, we're seeing one big movie every weekend where we used to see two to three, and now we might have some weekends where nothing major is landing at all. And so audiences are going to the theaters and saying, okay, what's available? What can I see? But yes, these two movies, and especially this summer in general, which has been very healthy, have shown that audiences are ready to get off their couch, to get away from streaming, and to get back to the big screen as long as Hollywood will give them good films that they can support.
0: Sean O'Connell, entertainment journalist. He talked about two movies because the other that came up in that conversation was The Odyssey, which I think Charlotte and Alec are both enthusiastic to say a few words about. Charlotte, what's your take on The Odyssey?
2: Well, I've been thinking about The Odyssey most of my life. And for the past year, Mary Beard,

0: film, well, not critique, but reading of the film, that it's in some way about the collapse of the international rules-based order, which, of course, is a sort of contemporary framing placed around the film by Nolan. But a lot of people are reading this as a kind of, you know, assessment of what the film is, as it were, really about. I wondered what the foreign editor of the Financial Times made of that, Alex.
1: I put a question somewhat like that to Emily Wilson. Now, Emily Wilson, Julian, you may know, of course, is one of the great translators of The Odyssey. She did an astonishing translation 5 or so years
0: 2017.
1: ago. 2017.
0: We studied Homer together at Oxford as tutorial partners.
1: Well, there you go. And Christopher Nolan is said to have been part inspired by her to make his epic film. Mm. Well, I asked her almost this same question.
2: You've got about 20 seconds to tell
1: Okay, very briefly.
2: Thing,
1: and she said that if Trump was a character from that era, it would be Agamemnon. That he is a proud and petulant leader who expects people to bring tribute to him. And I rather like that.
2: Thank you for your brevity as well. You're with Weekend from the BBC World Service.
3: Thank you for joining us. In half an hour, we have the latest stories from our own correspondent.
4: Summer in Odessa. On the beach, a military drone washes up. Lethal shrapnel falls among the sunbeds. On the horizon, a tanker burns after being hit by Russian missiles. But this city, known for its quick wit, goes on.
3: That's followed by the food chain. They're asking, what can food tell us about the past?
5: Through food, you learn a lot about society, whether that be economics, politics, culture, health issues, name it.
3: At 9:30 GMT, we take a trip to the fifth floor.
6: Wang Zibing spends his days delivering food in the Chinese city of Kunshan, but the poems he writes between jobs have struck a chord with millions, earning him a major literary prize in his 50s.
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2: 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Still to come, psychoanalysis and Freud's approach to it. A new book has been dubbed a rehabilitation of him and his methods. 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
7: BBC News with Danielle Jawowiecka. World football's governing body, FIFA, has denounced what it called a concerted effort to undermine its beleaguered president, Gianni Infantino. Mr. Infantino has faced intense criticism over his abandoned plan to sell stakes in FIFA competitions to private investors, and he's now facing scrutiny over his time working at football's European governing body, UEFA. The Houthis in Yemen say they've carried out a drone attack on a Saudi refinery on the Red Sea coast. The Iranian-backed group's military spokesman said the strike on the Aramco refinery in Jizan was in response to Saudi incursions into northwest Yemen. A state of emergency has been declared in the Canadian province of British Columbia, where dozens of out-of-control wildfires have forced thousands of people to flee their homes. Two bomb attacks have taken place in Colombia on the first day in office for the new president, Abelardo de la Espriella. The military blamed dissident left-wing FARC rebels for a blast near the city of Cali. In the northern district of Cesar, a drone struck a police station, killing an officer. A jet carrying the suspected Irish crime boss Daniel Kinahan is expected to land in Ireland's capital, Dublin, later today, following his extradition from the United Arab Emirates. He's accused of being a senior figure in a crime cartel involved in international drug trafficking. He's denied the allegations. Flights have been disrupted at Australia's busiest airport, Sydney, after two planes were involved in a near-miss incident. Australia's air safety regulator said a taxiing Jetstar Airbus was forced to brake abruptly when a Qatar Airways plane crossed the runway while being towed. The family of the American celebrity blogger Perez Hilton have said that he's in a serious but stable condition after he was admitted to hospital earlier this week. A statement posted to Hilton's website said he had experienced significant blood loss.

0: BBC News.
1: You're listening to the BBC World Service. I'm Julian Warwicker with Weekend. With me throughout the programme, Charlotte Higgins, British journalist, author of several books about the classical world, chief culture writer of The Guardian, and the British journalist Alec Russell is here, foreign editor of the Financial Times newspaper. Now, Sigmund Freud, the Austrian neurologist and the founder of psychoanalysis, is regarded as one of the most influential minds of the last century. Here he is, explaining his work in a recorded broadcast for the BBC in 1938.
2: I discovered some important new facts about the unconscious, the role of instinctual urges, and so on. Out of these findings grew a new science, psychoanalysis, a part of psychology as a new method of treatment of the neurosis.
1: I hope you caught at least some of that. You'll appreciate that over time, the recording doesn't necessarily save itself as neatly as it would do were it present day. That was 1938, a year after Freud had fled Nazi-occupied Vienna for London, where he died in 1939. Influential, but also controversial as well, the man himself and his psychoanalytical methods have since been fiercely scrutinised and renounced by many philosophers and scientists. But now, the renowned South African psychoanalyst and pioneering neuropsychologist Mark Solms, known among other things for his discovery of the brain mechanisms of dreaming and his use of psychoanalytic methods in contemporary neuroscience, is arguing in a new book that science has proven right both Freud's theory of mind, that our suffering arises from truths we haven't yet faced, and his psychoanalytic method. Earlier, I spoke to him about his book, published in May, which is entitled The Only Cure, Freud and the Neuroscience of Mental Healing. And I put it first to him whether it was, as one reviewer in a piece published this week in The Atlantic magazine put it, an attempt to rehabilitate Freud.
3: Well, I see why it's described like that. But I have to say my aim was to re-evaluate Freud as objectively as I can. My goal in this book was to translate Freudian psychological ideas into the language of 21st century mental science, which means, for the most part, translating them into neuroscientific terms, and then having a look how well they stack up from the point of view of what we know today.
1: Remind us then, for those who aren't familiar with Freud's thinking and his work and his study, what was he principally saying about the way our minds...
3: He was saying something which sounds blindingly obvious today, but which was shocking to the Victorian era. Freud was saying that we, human beings, whatever else we are, we're a species of animal. Therefore, we're embodied creatures like all the other animals. We have to meet our needs, needs to eat, and one needs to drink, and one needs to sleep. Likewise, we have emotional needs. One needs to stay safe. One needs to get rid of frustrating impediments and so on. And then, as you can see from what I've just said, the link is feelings. Feelings are how we come to know how well or badly we're doing in terms of meeting our needs, including our emotional needs. That, I think, is the absolute essence of what Freud was trying to do. Freud was trying to study this setup that I've just described using the methods that were available to him then. There were no neuroscientific methods for studying the living brain. The only method they had was autopsy. To study the living brain those days, you could only study it from the subjective point of view. What is it like to be a brain? In doing this, Freud was hampered by having very limited methods, but he also had the advantage of taking account of the subjective side of the brain, you will never understand what makes somebody do what they do if you don't take account of their subjective feelings, intentions, beliefs, and so on. So he also brought this aspect of nature into science, and I think that was a valuable contribution.
1: And some of those subjective feelings would have been influenced by something that might have happened in the early years of one's life.
3: Yes. So in your saying that, you're touching on two points, which allow me to elaborate on my thumbnail sketch of what Freud was doing. One of them is that there are critical periods in development. This is a modern idea under the heading of epigenetics, but it was a novel idea those days. Freud observed that the early childhood years or when we lay the foundations of the structure of our personalities, and that traumatic events that occur during those years cast a long shadow. Nowadays, we call them adverse childhood experiences, and it's empirically well demonstrated that adverse childhood experiences render us vulnerable to later psychopathology. The second point that you touched on there is that those early childhood experiences are shrouded in what Freud called infantile amnesia. So even though they're so influential, you have no idea what those influences were and how they're influencing what you're doing in your adult mental life. So this is the idea of the unconscious, which when Freud introduced that idea, it was thought to be an oxymoron to speak of unconscious mental functions. But Freud said, sorry, there are things that we have learned that we remember without being able to draw them up into conscious memory, which influence what we do. That too, nowadays, is an absolute truism. In modern cognitive science, everybody knows that large portions of what the brain does, it does unconsciously. So this is the sort of thing that I unpack in the book, you know, that there are ideas that are mainstream conventional wisdom in modern cognitive neuroscience, so much so that we forget that they were, in fact, novelties introduced by Freud, you know, sort of 100 years ago.
1: And at that point, and for a significant period of time afterwards, he was hugely influential. But then came a point when people started to question what he was saying, and we got to a stage, didn't we, where quite renowned philosophers, other people who appraised what he was doing and saying, started to call it all pseudoscience. Why were they wrong, or do you think they were wrong?
3: So the main philosopher in question, who's not a minor philosopher, is Karl Popper, the philosopher of science. And it was him who made that statement that you've just alluded to, that psychoanalysis is pseudoscience. In other words, it looks like science, but it isn't science. And what he meant by that, and he said this very clearly, was that if a theory is a scientific theory, then it must give rise to predictions which can be tested experimentally, and they must be falsifiable. In other words, it must be possible for the experiment to disprove the theory. And Popper said, with Freudian theory, this is not possible. For example, Freud claimed that behind every dream lies a wish. If you look at conscious remembered dreams, they don't look very wishful. And Freud says, but that's because behind the dream, there's an unconscious wish. And Popper made the point, the very reasonable point, well, if it's unconscious and only the psychoanalyst observes it, you know, they can always claim that they found an unconscious wish behind the remembered dream. That's why Popper said this isn't a science, because you can't disprove it. This is why the perspective that I'm taking in this book is, I think, a necessary corrective. It's because it's true. Those days, using Freud's psychological methods, you couldn't test these theories. But nowadays, we've got a plethora of other methods which enable us to test these theories. So, for example, in my own early research, I've been at it for 40 years now, I did studies of the dreaming brain using methods that were undreamt moment of in Freud's day, which enable us to image what's going on in the brain while you're sleeping. And what it shows very clearly is something called the brain reward system, the major positive motivational mechanism of the human brain, and indeed of the mammal brain in general, is lit up like a Christmas tree while we're dreaming. So this is, you know, really quite remarkable.
1: As you say, at it for 40 years, you've spent so much time translating, editing the complete works of Freud, so you're extremely well-placed to make the observations you are. I mean, I put to you the pseudoscience claim, but, I mean, people also started to attack him, didn't they, about the kind of man he was. I mean, I've got a list here of various accusations that were levelled at him: sexist, misogynist, bully, narcissist, homophobe, pervert, and that is just part of a very long list. I mean, what were people thinking then that drove them to that conclusion?
3: Well, I'm glad you mentioned the fact that I translated Freud. It wasn't my intention to revise the translation of Freud's psychological works. I actually wanted to translate Freud's neuroscientific works. Most people don't even know Freud was a neuroscientist for over 20 years. Because I was doing that translation work, the publishers of his psychological works asked me to revise those 24 volumes. In doing so, drew up papers that were untranslated and unknown, which demonstrate, you know, that all of those accusations are just unfounded. Apart from what I've just said, that there were documents which demonstrate what Freud's views really were on things like homosexuality and so on. Also, we judge Freud from the viewpoint of our mores. It's really unfair to judge somebody outside of the temporal context, you know, within which they lived. By the standards of Freud's contemporaries, he was very progressive and very enlightened in regard to all those things. So, you know, I think that we've been very unfair to Freud.
1: Mark Soames' book, published in May, The Only Cure, Freud and the Neuroscience of Mental Healing. I did put to him the point about the only cure, and he did acknowledge that, you know, clearly it's a part of a bigger picture. I wonder what you take out of that, Alec.
0: The first thing I took was I thought that one of the beauties of journalism is that it is so intense and your life is so scattergun that you don't even really have time to confront the the truths that we haven't yet
1: Is that a good thing or not, do we think?
0: Well, I think that is obviously also a good question to pose. Ultimately, not a good thing. I'm a believer in a life examined being better than a life unexamined.
1: Yeah. Charlotte.
4: Well, I suppose what I took from it was, I mean, I don't have a strong view on whether the psychoanalytic process actually provides a cure. But what I do have a strong sense of and a strong feeling about is that psychoanalysis as an interpretive tool is extremely important and extremely interesting. And it made me think, actually, of a set of essays that Jacqueline Rose, the thinker and philosopher, published a couple of years ago called The Plague. And one of the essays in that book is using psychoanalytic interpretation really to study Trump and Netanyahu and Putin. And it's, I think, extremely illuminating. And you get at a sort of a way of thinking about these figures that is quite different from what the sort of thing that Alec and I might produce for our newspapers. And it's, you know, I don't think Freud has needed revival or rehabilitation in that kind of field, because psychoanalytic interpretation in the field of literature is alive and kicking and a really useful and interesting tool.
1: I suppose the other point that was made there was that attitudes then and now have shifted dramatically in a whole array, particularly of social issues. And I put that list of accusations to him as to what Freud was called. And he would be called that today, but today's values are different. Is that
0: yes,
1: fair?
0: I thought it was. I thought it was very interesting listening to the author who just pushed back on that. Really, yeah. But Charlotte, on your point about power, and leaders, I agree with you that it's really, really interesting to see what links them and what qualities they share. Although arguably, ultimately, they're quite simple, these characters, aren't they? I mean, it's power and money, isn't it?
4: I mean, I guess, but there's some really interesting relationships with death that I think are quite, I mean, just fascinating to observe. You know, the I mean, that's one of the things that Jacqueline Rose drew out, was this sort of pushing back against the idea of death that you see in these powerful men, which must be, I think, I think we can see that there was an extraordinary moment, wasn't there, when she and Putin were overheard discussing their potential longevity immortality. Longevity, to be fair, as you say. I don't know. I just think it's super interesting. And you know, Freud was an extraordinary character. I'm really looking forward to, there's a new book coming out, I think, next year by Catherine Angel called Poor Freud, which I think is going to cast amazing light on Freud. And I'm really looking forward to reading it.
1: Well, we might have you back. If it's out there. We're going to end the programme today with, and I know you've both been anticipating this, the extraordinary story of how two siblings, a brother and sister, were reunited thanks to artificial intelligence. At the heart of the story is their mother, Savinder Kaur, born in Kenya to Sikh Indian parents, married off very young in Punjab in India, and who had to leave behind her son after that marriage failed. She never spoke about him to her children born during her second marriage. It was a secret that consumed her until her death at 88 here in Britain. It was only after her death that her son, Avtar Singh, now 66 years old, managed to track down one of his half-sisters, Nikki Damu, when a blog, a tribute she'd written about her late mother and published on her business's website, came up in a ChatGPT prompt. I spoke to them on Friday. Avtar lives in Abbotsford in British Columbia, Canada, and Nikki, who lives in London and came into our weekend studio. Avtar first told me about his long search for the mother he never knew.
5: I just started with people that would have the best knowledge, would be, you know, members of my family. And unfortunately, they were not very forthcoming. I tried my best. I think the best information I got, because my son was doing a school project about his family tree. And in that family tree, I had one piece missing, and I, you know, really, really, it took a little while to effort to ask my father that, okay, what is, at least just give me my mother's first name, if nothing else. And he finally relented and gave me her first name to complete the family tree. And that's about the most amount of information that I got.
1: So tell us about the breakthrough moment.
5: So I think the breakthrough moment was, honestly, just like accidental, is that we were on vacation. I had a pretty challenging last year, you know, fighting this cancer stuff. We were using the AI to, you know, essentially plan out our day depending upon the weather and what we felt like doing. And so I think that was our last day in Provence. And I said, okay, so let's see, what are we going to do today? And it was going to be kind of our relaxed day. And then I said, oh, you know what? I always looked, Googled, I did all those kind of searches for any information about my mom. Let's just give this, give it a try and see what we get. And with that scant amount of information that I had, which was her name, right, her first name, and women of the Sikh faith carry the name Kaur, somewhere in their name in that generation. And so I put that in, and from my own age, I took a rough guess at a range of the age that my mother would have been, and just put in that, okay, she may have followed, you know, lived in Africa, India, and the UK, and I got a result, you know. And I think that result was the article that my lovely sister here wrote. That basically, when I read that article, it just said, okay, it seems to connect the pieces, but I was so, you know, you could say focused on, is this real? Is this true or not? I need some sort of verification, right? This could all still be circumstantial.
1: So, Nikki, tell us about the article and what your, as it turns out, brother saw.
6: Yes, I am a jewelry designer and I have a website called Sahavi. I grew up with so much influence, creative influence, from my mom. About a year and a half or a year after she died, I think, I wanted to honor her creativity. And honor the creative legacy that she's left me, which is what I express through my own work, because I learned all of that from her, how to make things beautiful, from clothing to, you know, it's jewelry that I do now. I would go to her for advice. You know, mommy, it's a tough day today. She would always say, you know, what was the expression she used to use? Slow and steady wins the race. You know?
1: It's pretty good advice.
6: It is,
1: life.
6: Isn't it?
5: Yeah, slow and steady, like 65 years later.
6: Yes.
1: Yes, it's very, very fitting for this story, as you say.
5: Exactly.
1: I mean, and just as people listening to this extraordinary family story, Nikki, that they're thinking, you know, so how did the other pieces fit together? We should say that, she was your mother via her second marriage.
6: Yes.
1: And obviously her past, which included Avatar, wasn't something that had been
6: never
1: discussed at all.
6: Never spoken. She never, never once said anything that I, in a direct sentence, that I have been married before. I really started to try and search a little bit more about her through her brother who lives in Birmingham. He's her last living sibling. And, you know, I became the detective when I needed to find Avatar for my mom, because in her later years she was crying and she had dementia, and I think those memories were very real for her and very present in those moments. And she would say Mera Bachcha and cry, but Mera Bachcha in Punjabi means my child. And because I was a little bit older and I sort of understood her trauma better, I hope that I was a lot of comfort to her.
1: Well, I'm sure you were. After having read that article, what was the next step in terms of what you did and how you eventually contacted Nikki?
5: Because it was published on the Sohawi site, it was fairly easy to find Nikki's business email address. And I crafted an email that I would like to learn more about your mother's life in India. Because I do feel, just from reading the article, that, yeah, it touched me. And we might have some family connection. And this was pretty early in the morning, you know, France time. So I sent that. And I said, well, I told my wife, I said, you know, let's go get some coffee and some, you know, some French pastries. And let's see what happens.
1: Whereas, Nikki, what did you do?
6: I read this email and I was just like, whoa. And my mind started thinking, is this Titu? Is this mom's son? And I must have read it a couple of times and I started getting quite emotional.
1: I'm not surprised.
6: And I sent him a very polite reply saying I'd be open to having a conversation. When we did actually speak, it was a voice call first. And Baji, why don't you tell them what you were asking me?
5: So I said, thanks for taking my call. Can you tell me about your mom's life in India? Then I did ask, I said, well, did she have any children? And you know, Nikki replied,
6: yes,
5: with the answer that kind of made my heart kind of stop for a few minutes, that she had a son. And that silent pause is where the next words that Nikki said to me just...
6: Yeah, I said, are you Titu? Are you my mom's son?
5: I just could not believe I heard that. Right. And I know my wife heard it because we had her on speakerphone. And I just said, you know, pardon, could you kind of repeat that again? And, you know, she said the same name again. And I just, this sheer flood of emotion that I could not control came out. And, you know, I was just in tears because the last person who used to call me that name, it's a nickname of mine from childhood. But the pronunciation of saying Titu, right, was done by my grandmother when I lived in India. So I said, okay, this is my final confirmation.
6: And he stopped crying.
1: I think you both did.
6: I was crying. He was crying.
5: I'm crying even right now. You know, I mean, this is every time I replay that in my mind, tears comes to my eyes.
6: Yeah, even I'm choked up.
1: long-lost half-brother and sister, Avtar Singh and Nikki Damu, now reunited, speaking to me there, as you might have imagined. We had a longer conversation than the one that we've just played you, but hopefully you got the essence of the extraordinary way in which they came together. Charlotte, it's a very moving story.
4: It's a really moving story, and I suppose what it put me in mind of, and I think it comes originally from a bit of Guardian reporting by my colleague Jenny Kleeman, who wrote this story for Saturday Guardian Weekend magazine a few weeks ago, that that it's technology bringing a family reunion, which of course has become increasingly common since DNA testing has been widely commercially available. In fact, this family reunion came about not through DNA, but through AI, which is seems like a new and extraordinary thing. And I guess what touches me about this story is that often those family reunions that come through DNA testing can be very disturbing and not necessarily happy. They can uncover...
1: They don't always end well.
4: ...a lot of disturbing secrets, effectively. This one, it's obviously bittersweet because Avtar didn't get to have a relationship with his own mother, but how wonderful that these siblings are obviously deeply fond of each other.
1: Brief final word, Alec.
0: Just magical story, and as Charlotte was saying, just a little reminder about the power of technology. There's rightly a lot of scrutiny of the AI barons and concern about all the resources that go into data centers, but this is just a little reminder of the magic that can come out of some of these new technologies.
1: Well, it's nice to end on a more uplifting note, isn't it? Thank you, Charlotte. Thank you, Alec, for your company throughout the programme. Thank you for listening to this edition of Weekend, the programme back at the same time next Saturday. Coming up here next on the BBC World Service, the latest international news headlines.

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1: I want to know what she was doing. 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
3: History isn't just written in books, but in what you eat. From the chemical traces left behind in your bones to the changing price of bread. I'm Ruth Alexander, finding out about the culinary clues rewriting history.
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4: On From Our Own Correspondent after the news, chasing the man they call the Fentanyl King, who enabled a drug trade to straddle the world.
5: John had allegedly acted as a broker. The cartels needed him, someone who had connections on both sides of the Pacific.
4: Also, on the shores of the Black Sea, the city of Odessa plays it cool.
6: While we were filming on the crowded water's edge, the siren sounded yet again. No one paid any attention, nor did most people flinch when a Ukrainian drone zoomed into the sky and a jet could be heard flying overhead.
4: And in Naples, the growing health risks of a change in food culture.
7: This is the home of the Mediterranean diet. Yet in parts of the surrounding Campania region, more than 40% of 8- and 9-year-olds are overweight.
4: All that on From Our Own Correspondent with me, Pascal Harter, after this bulletin of BBC World News.
8: BBC News with Danielle Jawowiecka. World football's governing body, FIFA, has denounced what it called a concerted and ongoing effort to undermine its beleaguered president Gianni Infantino. Mr. Infantino has faced intense criticism over his abandoned plan to sell stakes in FIFA competitions to private investors. He's also strongly denied media reports that a woman he's alleged to have had an affair with was given a six-figure severance payment while he was UEFA's general secretary. Greg McKenzie reports.
9: FIFA has issued a robust defence of its president. In a statement, it says, "The FIFA president was democratically elected by FIFA's member associations and continues to serve with their mandate." It says, "Recent reporting has included unsubstantiated assertions and demonstrably false claims." FIFA says it welcomes legitimate scrutiny, but will challenge reporting it considers inaccurate or misleading.
8: The Houthis in Yemen say they've carried out a drone attack on a Saudi refinery on the Red Sea coast. The Iranian-backed group's military spokesman said the strike on the Aramco refinery in Jizan was in response to Saudi incursions into northwest Yemen. The Houthis announced a maritime blockade of Saudi Arabia last month, reigniting the conflict and adding to pressure on global energy supplies caused by the Iran war. Meanwhile, Iran's top security body has warned that the Strait of Hormuz won't open until the United States accepts six demands. Sebastian Usher says while a deal with the US is still difficult, other negotiations have taken place.
10: As has happened before, President Trump has talked up the possibility of an imminent deal with Iran, not really giving details about that. The deal that does seem to be under negotiation at the moment is not directly involving the US. It's between Iran and Oman, who are on either side of the Strait of Hormuz, and negotiating a new mechanism for vessels to pass through it, a new route, essentially. And they've been talking it up. Iran has said that it's been very positive.
8: A state of emergency has been declared in the western Canadian province of British Columbia, where a series of out-of-control wildfires have forced thousands of people to flee their homes. The province's premier has urged anyone under an evacuation order to leave immediately. Canada's Minister of Forests, Ravi Parmar, explained how the team was reacting to the increase in wildfires.
11: Given the challenges of climate change, we're needing to adapt every single year. We're doing more wildfire mitigation work, cultural burns, prescribed burns, and a whole host of other measures to be able to deal with the challenges. Most of the fires that occur here in British Columbia are maintained within 10 hectares, but what we saw with this fire in particular was something we've never seen before, and it's a new dilemma that we're dealing with here in British Columbia, and I know my colleagues are dealing with down south in the United States as well.
8: World News from the BBC. Prosecutors in Ecuador have charged seven people on suspicion of involvement in the assassination of a prominent presidential candidate in 2023. Fernando Villavicencio, a legislator and former journalist known for his anti-corruption investigations, was shot dead at a campaign event in Quito days before the election. Among those charged are the former Interior Minister José Serrano and four people linked with the Los Lobos gang, including its suspected leader. Flights have been disrupted at Australia's biggest airport, Sydney, after two planes were involved in a near-miss incident. Australia's air safety regulator said a Jetstar Airbus A320 taxiing at the airport was forced to brake abruptly when a Qatar Airways Boeing 777, which had no passengers on board, crossed the runway while being towed by a tug vehicle. One flight attendant suffered minor injuries. The family of the American celebrity blogger Perez Hilton have said he's in a serious but stable condition after being admitted to hospital earlier this week. A statement posted on Hilton's website said his recovery would be a long process after he experienced significant blood loss. Emergency services were called to his Miami home on Tuesday after viewers on his TikTok live stream reported concerns over self-harm. A rare turtle, which was found washed up off a beach off the west coast of Britain, is preparing to make its 8,000-kilometre journey home to the Gulf of Mexico. Rossi, a Kemp's Ridley sea turtle, was discovered on the Welsh island of Anglesey close to death almost 3 years ago. Frankie Hobro from Anglesey Sea Zoo explains why turtles are appearing outside their normal habitat.
12: We've got a change in the weather patterns, a lot more of these very violent storms much earlier in the season. And turtles being carried in the Gulf Stream, this nice, warm current. And then they'll get hit by a wall of cold water, usually coming down, you know, from the North Sea. And they go into a coma.
8: BBC News.
4: Hello, you're listening to From Our Own Correspondent here on the BBC World Service. I'm Pascal Harter. Welcome to the programme. Coming up. On the Black Sea, the war is raging as Russia and Ukraine attack each other's shipping routes. Yet, in the port city of Odessa, our correspondent finds Ukrainians refusing to lose their nerve or to leave the beach. Also, we're in Naples, where sumptuous street food is everywhere. But junk food is edging out the traditional treats, and a change in diet is even starting to threaten the health of Italian children. First, though, to the extraordinary story of a man who is alleged to have played a key role in the global trade in drugs. Zheng Jidong was known by many different names, maybe not surprising when you consider the risks he was running, as the link between some of Mexico's most feared cartels and the chemicals industry in China. In the past, Mexico was known more for exports of marijuana and heroin made from plants grown within Mexico itself. Over time, criminal groups expanded into making and transporting synthetic man-made drugs, like the powerful opioid called fentanyl. Fentanyl is confected from industrial chemicals, and that's where the Chinese connection comes in. China has the largest chemical and pharmaceutical industries in the world, difficult to regulate because of their sheer size. When Mexican cartels connected with people in these Chinese industries who were willing to trade the chemical building blocks for making fentanyl, the international drugs trade became a lot bigger and a lot harder to combat. Shaw Nguyen has been on the trail of one individual accused of helping it happen.
5: One of the first things I heard, sitting across from Enrique in a cafe in a quaint town in Mexico's Sinaloa state, was the notification beeping on his phone. It was a language app, reminding him to practice his English. He glanced at his phone and showed it to us. "Welcome," he said, repeating the word on the screen. A little embarrassed, with a shy smile, he put it face down on the table. Enrique is a big man. Broad shoulders, full beard, and tattoos peeking out of his short-sleeved shirt. He's friendly, but composed, and exudes confidence. He talks with deliberate pauses that pull you into his train of thought. He is, by his own description, a high-level coordinator inside the Sinaloa cartel, one of Mexico's most dangerous and powerful drug trafficking networks. responsible for managing the transfer and distribution of chemical precursors, the building blocks of fentanyl, across a network of roughly 20 people. After initial hellos, he asked us to head to his car to record our interview because he didn't want anyone overhearing us. In the tense quiet, broken only by the humming of the aircon, I asked him if he knew Zhang Zhidong, the suspected Chinese drug kingpin I'd been investigating. Enrique looked confused and said he wasn't sure, so I moved on. I didn't expect everyone in the cartel to know Zhang. But then it occurred to me that he had another, much better known alias inside the criminal network. So I wrote down the name Brother Wang on my notebook and passed it to Enrique. Have you heard of this name? He picked up the notebook, looked at it, and then let out a knowing chuckle. Ah, yes, I know him. Everyone knows him. He was number one. I had come to Culiacan to try to understand the story of this Chinese national named Zhang Zhidong. Now 39 years old, he's a graduate of Peking University, China's most prestigious academic institution. He had arrived in Mexico in his mid-20s, speaking fluent Spanish, and over a decade, he had worked his way into a position that American authorities now describe as one of the most significant drug traffickers in the world. Enrique described to me how Zhang had allegedly acted as a broker between Chinese chemical factories and the drug cartel. Orders would be placed with him and the chemicals would be shipped from China to Mexico, he said. The cartels needed him, someone who had connections on both sides of the Pacific. I also pressed Enrique on what he does for a living, whether he feels guilty for being involved in an industry that causes so many deaths, tens of thousands every year. He said that one of his own relatives had moved to the US and died from a fentanyl overdose there. It shakes your conscience, he told me, but work is work. We don't know any other way to make a living. Other people I talked to during this investigation repeatedly give the same kind of answer, almost nonchalant. Well, I feel sad for those people, but no one forces them to use drugs. Before coming to Mexico, I had spoken to another man whom I'll call Alex. He too is Chinese and studied Spanish at Peking University a year ahead of Zhang, and then later worked with him in Mexico at a mining company. Alex described someone almost magnetically alive, talkative, persuasive, with an instinctive fluency not just in Spanish, but in how Mexicans actually talked, the rhythms of the street. He could talk to anyone and move easily in any situation, Alex told me. Still, whatever language he was speaking, Zhang kept his strong Beijing accent. Their time in Mexico was against the broader backdrop of China's overseas expansion. Many Chinese people with great ambitions naturally turned overseas for abundant job and economic opportunities. Alex told me that Zhang truly loved Mexico and what he would describe as a lawless Wild West. Alex said Zhang had a special ability to identify and establish connections in both the government authorities and the underworld, including the drug cartels. Looking back, he said there were some signs that Zhang was a lot more daring than many other Chinese nationals who went abroad for jobs. Alex recalled that one night at 3 a.m, Zhang called him and said he wanted to meet up. Together, they drove 40 kilometers out of the city to an empty highway, where Zhang produced several handguns from the car. They spent an hour shooting at road signs. Alex asked him why. Zhang just shrugged. Why not? No one's going to know. When the news of Zhang's arrest broke last year, Alex said, Peking University's alumni networks exploded. Everyone trading stories, trying to make sense of it. Someone joked that Zhang was China's equivalent of Walter White in Breaking Bad, and that he might be the most famous Peking University graduate of the past 20 years. During my own time in Culiacan, I also visited a cartel safe house. There were no clues from the street. But when the heavy metal gate swung open, I entered a compound with high walls and a guard dog with fighting scars padded towards me. I was led into a white-tiled room and told it was safer inside, out of the sight of drones, and offered a seat next to some large black barrels. The air was acrid, pungent, and I suspected this room had been used for making fentanyl at some point. and went there to talk to a man whom I'll call Luis, who said he had cooked fentanyl for the Sinaloa cartel for several years. He told me about the afternoon, around 7 years ago, when word came through that someone important was arriving. He was told to stand guard. The visitor, they said, was Chinese. Luis watched as the man met with the bosses. When the meeting finished, the visitor reached into his pocket and distributed cash to those standing guard as a tip, a gesture that Luis understood immediately, the courtesy of a new boss. In the months that followed, Luis told me, the precursor chemicals flowed more reliably than they ever had. New work arrived, income went up. Another cartel member I talked to attributed the booming trade in fentanyl to Zhang. It was thanks to him that the cartels joined forces and the business of fentanyl trade was created and expanded, he told me. Zhang is alleged to have connections to both the Sinaloa cartel and its main rival, the Jalisco New Generation cartel. The issue of fentanyl has been a central flashpoint between China, the US, and Mexico. US President Donald Trump has labeled fentanyl dealers narco-terrorists and used fentanyl as a reason to impose tariffs on China. The Chinese embassy in Washington, however, told the BBC that China is one of the world's toughest countries on counter-narcotics and that it has put strict controls on the production of the precursors that help make it. Zhang Zhidong was arrested in Mexico City in 2024 after what felt like a chase from a movie script, where he escaped house arrest from a hole dug beneath a property where he was being detained. He fled to Russia via Cuba, where his forged papers were discovered. He was later sent back to Cuba, where his true identity was revealed, before being returned to Mexico and then extradited to the US. He is now in federal custody in Brooklyn and has pleaded not guilty to a long list of charges. Back in Culiacán, in the sweltering heat of Mexico's summer sun, I asked Enrique what John's arrest had meant for the supply chain. Everything became harder, he said. More expensive, like starting from scratch. I asked him if they had found a replacement. He paused and said, the bosses are talking about a person, but for my own safety, I can't tell you more. I pushed him a bit more and asked, can you at least tell me if that person is also a Chinese national? He looked down, paused again, looked back at me, and said, yes.
4: That was Sean Yuen. You're listening to From Our Own Correspondent here on the BBC World Service with me, Pascal Harter. Next to Ukraine and the city of Odessa on the northwestern shore of the Black Sea. It's a place full of history and cultural heritage, well known for its lavish Mediterranean-style architecture and a cosmopolitan mix of Russian, Greek, Italian, Jewish, and Ukrainian influences. The city's inhabitants are also famous for their quick wit, their snappy comebacks and common habit of answering a question with another question are celebrated across Ukraine. But this summer, Paul Adams found things are a little more edgy in the city than usual.
6: Odessa, I'm told, is famous for its sense of humour. That's just as well because these days this beguiling city by the Black Sea doesn't have a lot to laugh about. At times during our 3 days there, the air raid sirens seemed to sound every 20 minutes. Not deafeningly like Kyiv, but somehow always there in the background, wailing away against the hubbub of the city with its rattling trams, its many buskers, and in the middle of summer, its improbably numerous tourists. Sometimes the siren fades away, along with the danger. Other times it's the prelude to a percussive mix of heavy machine gun fire and distant explosions. The city's permanently busy air defence units searching the skies for incoming drones and trying to shoot them down. But does Odessa seem to take any notice? Apparently not. Ukrainians know the sound and they know what it means, but they're busy living their lives. They've all calculated the risks and decided to carry on regardless. And so, at the top of the 192 steps, immortalized in Sergei Eisenstein's 1925 silent film Battleship Potemkin, with its terrifying image of a baby in a pram hurtling downwards in the midst of a massacre, visitors stop, take selfies, and listen to the guitarist with the haunting voice serenading the city. In front of them, the gutted hulk of the Hotel Odessa rises from the harbour where a handful of ships are moored. The hotel was bombed back in 2023. In the years since, the whole port, with its giant yellow cranes, gantries and warehouses, has been attacked over and over again. In recent weeks, those attacks have intensified as Russia seeks to strangle Ukraine's commercial ties with the outside world. To the east, in the Sea of Azov, a vital waterway for Russia, Ukraine is attempting to do something similar to Moscow's hold over the occupied and annexed Crimean Peninsula. This summer, there's a war raging at sea. Last month, a Turkish-owned vessel, the Golden Leo, was attacked and eventually sunk just offshore. From their hotel rooms, infinity pools and seaside restaurants, Ukrainians watched as the ship burned and 10 crew members, Syrians and Indians, were killed, along with a Ukrainian pilot. Earlier this week, a Russian drone, almost intact, washed ashore right there on the beach. The signs nearby warn of the dangers of sea mines. And back in June, 26-year-old Daria Kravchenko was killed when shrapnel from an intercepted Russian drone fell from the sky. Videos showed paramedics frantically attempting to resuscitate her amid the sun loungers and parasols. While we were filming on the crowded water's edge, the siren sounded yet again. No one paid any attention, nor did most people flinch when a Ukrainian drone zoomed into the sky and a jet could be heard flying overhead. It was surreal. But away from the nonchalance and the determination to ignore the war as much as possible, Odessa is full of pain. Earlier that day, we met Svetlana Halchenko, a warehouse shift manager at the port, limping from the injuries she sustained at work a year ago when a Russian missile exploded nearby, killing two colleagues, and trying really hard to keep smiling as she described to us the extreme stress of working in a place where every day brings the threat of a drone or a missile. When she wasn't twisting a handkerchief tightly to control her emotions, Svetlana's fingers shook. After fleeing from the east earlier in the war, she made Odessa her home, effectively swapping one front line for another. She told me she'd been overwhelmed by the kindness she'd encountered in her adopted city, but she struggled to hold back the tears. But what of Odessa's legendary sense of humour? Well, we had to wait till our last evening to find it, in the most unlikely place, the apocalyptic ruins of 83-year-old Andrei Dudik's home and garden in the nearby village of Usatova. Dressed only in shorts and well-worn shoes, a battered cap on his head, Andrei was taking stock of the disaster that had turned his life upside down just 5 hours earlier, when a jet-powered drone shattered his midday nap. "I was just lying there wondering what to do with the afternoon," he told me, as we staggered about amid the rubble. "Now I know." "You seem to have a sense of humour about it all," I said, taken aback. "I'm from Odessa," he said, laughing. "If we started crying, nothing good would come of it." Andre didn't think anyone had deliberately set out to kill him. He was, he readily admitted, an accidental victim of Russia's war. As we were leaving, he pressed an unripe pear into my hands, salvaged from his own ravaged garden. "Should I eat it now?" I asked. "You'll be fine," he said, "as long as your teeth are strong."
4: Paul Adams. Social media is lighting up with content on so-called nonna-maxing, how to dress, cook, and live long, just like an Italian grandmother. But in one Italian city, the trend is going the other way, away from traditional freshly baked bread and homemade sauces, and toward junk food. Naples is, deservedly, famous for its cooking. It is in this city that arguably the most ubiquitous dish in the world was invented. And yet, its food culture is changing. Sofia Betitsa has been hearing about the new and negative consequences for younger people in particular.
7: Naples is like a theme park for food lovers. Almost every cafe has a window opening onto the street, filled with fragrant sfogliatelle pastries, rum cakes, and pasta omelets. Vendors call out to passers-by. They urge you to try something. Pizza, which was born here in Naples, can be deep-fried, folded, wrapped in paper, and eaten on the move. As I walk through the narrow streets of the old town, the smells mingle in the air. The food is delicious, cheap, and everywhere. But these days, the food is changing. Burgers and kebabs have joined the Italian classics. Pizzas can come piled up with fries or chopped hot dogs. In a hospital in Ponticelli, on the outskirts of the city, I meet 17-year-old Salvatore. This neighborhood has one of the highest obesity rates in Europe. Salvatore weighs 170 kilos and struggles to walk. He's unable to bend down to tie his shoelaces. His Vespa scooter strains under his weight. In 1 week, his mother, Anna, tells me its wheels have broken 7 times. She sits beside him, slim and immaculately made up. She's worried about her son. He eats everything, she says with a sigh, all the time. Anna also feels judged. People blame her, she says, but life for teenagers here has changed. When she was at school, young people rarely went out for dinner. That was expensive, something only grown-ups did. Now, teenagers eat at home, then meet their friends and eat again. This is the home of the Mediterranean diet, yet in parts of the surrounding Campania region, more than 40% of 8 and 9-year-olds are overweight. The Italian diet, celebrated around the world, vegetables, beans, whole grains, fish and olive oil, bears little resemblance to what many children here actually eat. Dr. Walter Longo, a specialist in nutrition and longevity, estimates that today only 10% of Italians truly follow it. He sums up the modern diet with the 5 P's: pizza, pasta, potatoes, protein and pane, Italian for bread. None of these food staples is inherently bad. The problem is the quantities, what has been crowded out, and the constant snacks and sugary drinks in between, he tells me. At another clinic, I meet 10-year-old Francesca. She's chatty and funny, with dark blonde hair that falls almost to her knees. Her parents brought her in because of a persistent cough and difficulty swallowing, not because of her weight. Francesca happily recites her daily menu: bread and Nutella for breakfast, a chocolate sponge cake for a snack, pasta with lentils for lunch, and usually chicken for dinner. But she doesn't eat vegetables, her mother Carmen cuts in. I put them in front of her, but she won't touch them. When Francesca steps onto the scales, the display reads 60 kilos. Her parents insist she's active. She does gymnastics and Latin dance. They have never considered her weight a problem. Dr. Roberto Bernicanani, the obesity specialist who's treating Francesca, tells me that this is common. Parents bring children to him with other symptoms without realizing that their weight may be contributing to broader poor health. This is a very good mother, he says about Carmen, a very good father. They simply don't recognize the importance of diet quality and body weight. In southern Italy, a chubby child with rosy cheeks has traditionally been seen as a healthy one. Feeding is a way for parents and grandparents to show care and love. But that old instinct now collides with an abundance of highly processed food and less exercise. Many children here study in magnificent old palazzi, built long before anyone expected them to contain gyms. At one primary school, I climb ancient stone stairs beneath high ceilings and faded frescoes. The gym is a tiny room with a concrete

0: weight loss injection, hoping he can slim down enough to make it possible. Outside the hospital, Naples continues to tempt. I see another cafe window, another deep-fried pizza, another vendor calling from the street. Salvatore must somehow learn to live amid that abundance. His life may depend on it.
1: Sofia Bettiza, dodging culinary temptation on the streets of Naples. That's all for today's programme. Thank you for listening. I'm Pascal Harter. The producer was Polly Hope. And we'll be back next weekend with more about the real lives behind the global headlines. So do join us again then, here on the BBC World Service.
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4: Worth $2.5 billion, and with nearly half a billion subscribers, he's one of the most successful monetizers of the attention economy.
3: Despite this, he's a self-described introvert, claiming he didn't have many friends growing up. And while some criticize his charity for content model, he's given away massive sums of money to those in need.
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1: Coming up on the BBC World Service, history isn't just written in books, it can be traced through what you eat.
5: The invisible hints that food leaves behind in your own body, but also in the pots that you use to cook and store things in as well.
1: Hear about the culinary clues leading to discoveries that challenge assumptions about how we used to live in the food chain with me, Ruth Alexander, after the news.
6: BBC News with Danielle Jałowiecka. World football's governing body, FIFA, has denounced what it called a concerted effort to undermine its beleaguered president, Gianni Infantino. Mr. Infantino has faced intense criticism over his abandoned plan to sell stakes in FIFA competitions. He's now facing scrutiny over his time working at football's European governing body, UEFA. The Houthis in Yemen say they've carried out a drone attack on a Saudi refinery on the Red Sea coast. The Iranian-backed group's military spokesman said the strike on the Aramco refinery in Jizan was in response to Saudi incursions into northwest Yemen. Russia has carried out a big attack on the Ukrainian Black Sea port of Odessa. President Zelensky said crews were working to restore power after what he called a brutal strike on the energy sector. Russia has reported three people killed by Ukrainian drones in the western city of Belgorod. More than 20,000 people have been told to leave for safer areas in the western Canadian province of British Columbia as emergency firefighters battle numerous wildfires. All of the heavily forested province is now under a state of emergency with over 100 fires burning. Prosecutors in Ecuador have charged seven people on suspicion of involvement in the assassination of a prominent anti-corruption presidential candidate in 2023. Fernando Villavicencio was shot dead in Quito days before the election. A jet carrying the suspected Irish crime boss Daniel Kinahan is expected to land in Ireland's capital Dublin later today, following his extradition from the United Arab Emirates. He's accused of being a senior figure in a crime cartel involved in international drug trafficking. He's denied the allegations. Flights have been disrupted at Australia's busiest airport, Sydney, after two planes were involved in a near miss. The air safety regulator said a taxiing Jetstar Airbus had to brake abruptly when a Qatar Airways plane crossed the runway. BBC News.
1: Bread, porridge, potatoes. Each can tell us something fascinating about our past, if you know what you're looking for.
5: The invisible hints that food leaves behind in your own body, but also in the pots that you use to cook and store things in as well.
1: In today's episode of The Food Chain from the BBC World Service, with me, Ruth Alexander, we're meeting three people studying how we used to eat and what that tells us about our lives today.
7: It's the lens through which you can view society. And it was the lens with which

0: which I could view my home city.
1: Once a niche area of research.
2: Some of my colleagues would call me, and that was not nice, the potato historian.
1: That's changing as new culinary clues lead to discoveries that are rewriting history.
3: Quite a few have annoyed quite a lot of historians, actually.
1: So let's find out all about it. I'm joined by Peter Scholiers, Emeritus Professor of History at Vrije Universiteit Brussel in Belgium. Tarana Khan, an author and historian specialising in the forgotten foods of her home city of Rampur in northwest India. And Sam Leggett, archaeologist at the University of Edinburgh in Scotland. I started by asking Sam how, as an archaeologist, she first came to focus on food.
3: I've really got my mum to blame for it, really.
4: Mums get the blame for everything.
3: Oh, they do. I mean, I shouldn't say blame. It's it's really, you know, it's a positive thing. She's used to be a food technologist. And so, you know, growing up, there was always lots about sort of what goes on with cooking and food and how long things can last for and stuff like that. And as I continued on my sort of academic career path and was interested in, you know, doing research, that was something that really caught my eye about why people might change what they eat throughout time. And in my PhD, that's mainly what I was looking at was dietary changes from about the year sort of 450 up to 1100 in the UK and Ireland, but also across Western Europe, and really looking at the major changes that happen during that period due to climate change, due to migration, changes in religion, and seeing how people adapted to that with what they were eating and drinking.
4: Thank you. And Peter, when you first began to focus on food, was it quite a niche area of study?
2: I'm educated in the 1970s and 1980s, and it was a period when lots of researchers in history did hard social economic history. And my PhD was about the standard of living in Belgium during the two world wars. And I was dealing with wages and prices. And I thought, well, having the price bread is okay, but actually I wanted to know what the quality of the bread was. And hence I got involved in issues that were extremely difficult to find. So I needed to take a look at different sources, at different approaches to learn about the quality of bread. And that's the start of my interest in food and in food history.
4: What did other historians make of your interest?
2: I was considered as someone who is not doing real history, important history. And some of my colleagues would call me, and that was not nice, the potato historian. I would argue, on the contrary, listen, without the potato, we wouldn't be here. So my argument would be, but through food, you learn a lot about society, whether that be economics, politics, culture, health issues, name it, because food is much more than just getting fed.
4: And Tarana, would it be fair to say that you became a food historian almost by accident?
0: Yes, that's correct. I was a teacher and I decided to become a full-time writer. And I was researching historical fiction in my hometown, Rampur, which is about 200 kilometers from Delhi. To give context, Rampur was a princely state under the British colonial powers. And there is this wonderful Raza Library, which is the biggest repository of manuscripts. And I came upon these Persian cookbook manuscripts, which were preserved there, dating 1816 to the 1880s. So when I looked at these Persian manuscripts, I do not know Persian. So I could just read the names of the dishes. And I was amazed that there were more than 300 dishes that were there. There were more than 50 pulaos, for instance, and curries. And I thought, what happened to all of them? And that was the beginning of my quest. And just like that, I thought, okay, I'll learn Persian and let me just translate these recipes. And the recipes were so cryptic. They presumed that we knew how to cook them. So then I started cooking one or two of these recipes with my chef. So it was just very messy. And I started writing about it. Like Peter just said, that food is everything. It just defines everything. It's the lens through which you can view society. And it was the lens with which I could view my home city. You know, I could understand my ancestors and how they came from Afghanistan in the 18th century. And so all of this became so important to me suddenly.
4: Amazing where your curiosity can take you. Sam, an obvious point, food rots. So how do you work out what people ate 1500 years ago?
3: Yeah, there's a couple of different ways you can get around it. So quite often the bones don't, if you're very lucky with the soil preserving stuff. So you can have a look at what types of animal bones might be left behind, if there's butchery marks, what parts of the body are left there, so maybe what cuts they were preferring. But what I specialize in, what we call biomolecular archaeology, is kind of looking at the chemical, the invisible hints that food leaves behind in your own body, in animals' bodies, but also in the pots that you use to cook and store things in as well. So there's a couple of different techniques. There's stable isotope analysis, where that can get at the food and drink you were eating at different points in your life, depending on if you're looking at teeth or different bones, because they all form at different parts of your life. So you can have a look at what somebody was having for breastfeeding and weaning all the way through to the last couple of years of life. You can track somebody through the whole of their life course.
4: Just through one skeleton?
3: Yeah, through one skeleton, as well as your dental plaque. If you can imagine, you know, several hundred years ago, even 100 years ago, people weren't keeping up with their oral hygiene like we do now. That essentially turns to rock, sometimes during the person's lifetime even, and that creates little fossils of the food as well. So we can have a look at that and have a look at what food might be left behind and trapped in their tooth gunk, essentially. And we can look at the proteins and the DNA in that to get sometimes down to very specific herds of sheep or, you know, the exact species. So you can kind of have a look at all of that, both in the animals and the humans, to kind of work out vaguely what they're eating over their lifespan, because your bones can have decades worth of averages of your diet in there. Or if you do...
4: Is it a bit like when you chop down a tree and you see the rings of age in a way?
3: Yeah, exactly. Right. Our bones don't quite form nice rings. That would have been perfect for us. But exactly, it's that sort of idea. And your teeth are really great for this, because if you take really fine slices down someone's tooth root, you can get to about 6-monthly resolution about what somebody was eating and where they were hanging out. And then you can look at the pottery as well. And so I really liked what Tarana was saying about sort of those forgotten recipes, because those get locked in as you're sort of heating things up. Or if you've got liquids in a vessel, some of that seeps into the pottery, and pottery is really resistant to decay. And so then we can start to extract that food back out and try to work out what was cooked in there.
2: I just want to comment, it's amazing. I find this so challenging. I don't understand the methodology or the technology, but I read the results. And at each occasion, I'm amazed by this wonderful approach, and it's total new research.
4: So, Peter, you're taking note then of what archaeologists like Sam are finding. What other sources are you using to work out what people used to eat? And how hard do you have to work to find out all about ordinary people's daily diets? Do you have to do some detective work then?
2: Oh, yes. The ordinary people in most of the past, whatever country, is non-existent. They don't leave many sources. Most of the time, these people are absent, unless their voices can be heard through other sources. I give one example. There is a little boy, 8 years old. He's starving. He's very hungry. He steals the bread. He's caught by the local police. And there is in French, they call it the procès verbal. So the police writes down the age of the little guy, the name, and the sentence. Once in a while, he's heard. He's asked, why did you do that? And the police officer wrote down the reasons. So there we have a voice of the little people, the common people, through the notes of a police officer. And this is one of the rare exceptions.
4: And I guess the point is that that's a small incident that would tend to be long forgotten. If it weren't for your interest in food, you go and find that.
2: Yes.
4: And it tells us something about how people lived.
2: Yes, absolutely.
4: Tarana, your research, by contrast, has focused, you know, on one library. Would you say it's still been quite a challenge to figure out how people used to eat and live?
0: Yes. So actually, it began with the cookbooks. It began with translating the cookbooks and reaching out to the chef communities and trying to cook with them. But then, of course, as my inquiry and research expanded and I had more funds, I could go on to access other primary sources which spoke about food, memoirs, and I went across to members of the royal family and recorded their oral history. And also, you see, the very disregarded community is the community of the chefs, whom we call Khan Samas in Rampur and in the North India Muslim world, let's say. So they have these rich repertoire of oral history. Because you see, not all these, I realized that not all these 300 recipes were cooked. So what was cooked? What actually remained in oral history? And the dish is just one thing, you know. The context of the dish was extremely important as well. You know, what did it reflect about the society? And like Peter just said, that what did the common people eat is never really put down in the history books. But we do know what was grown from the gazettes of this area. And we know, for instance, that khichdi, which is a pulses and rice, kind of a savory porridge, is the common man's dish, a daily dish, which it is even today. So what was the difference between the royal cuisines and the cuisines of the masses? And how did these cuisines come closer? And there was sort of a democratization so that today you have similar dishes in every home of every stature. So how did this happen? How did this gap close? And who were the who became the repositories of culinary knowledge? Was it the women or was it their chefs? Or was it both of them together who decided what dishes should remain on the menu and what should be forgotten? So all of this became a very important part of the inquiry.
4: Amazing what a bowl of porridge can tell you about a time, a people, a society.
1: You're listening to The Food Chain from the BBC World Service. I'm Ruth Alexander. Today, we're finding out what food can tell us about how we used to live, and maybe even how we live today. I'm joined by historian Professor Peter Scholiers in Brussels, whose fascination with food started as he was tracking the changing price of groceries over time. Tarana Khan, an author who turned historian after she began delving into the contents of a library of 200-year-old cookbooks in her home city of Rampur, India. And in Scotland, archaeologist Sam Leggett, who pieces together people's lives from the clues left behind in old bones and teeth. I asked Sam if she's made any discoveries that have challenged what we thought we knew about the past.
3: Yeah, quite a few that have annoyed quite a lot of historians, actually. Because I work in a period of time in Britain where we call it proto-history. There's like scattered bits of textual sources, often written by monks or they're kind of legendary things like King Arthur. So, you know, you have to take them with a grain of salt. So we were looking at about 450 AD up to roughly about 700 AD. And we've got this idea from a lot of the texts that they're having big booze ups and big parties and huge meat feasts in these big long halls called great halls. And that's where the sort of elite and the warriors go. And that's kind of, you know, very like masculine vibe of just having a lot of beer and ale and having a lot of meat. And I found that that's almost never the case from the peasants all the way up to the kings and queens. Nobody's actually eating that much meat. And our idea about that from the textual sources is completely incorrect.
4: What were they eating?
3: Mostly just vegetables. So you're maybe eating a little bit of animal protein, but that doesn't have to be meat. It can be dairy, it can be eggs, but that's not super frequent because if we think, you know, 1500 years ago, chickens actually only lay for a very small part of the year. It's actually quite hard to keep a lot of your dairy unless you're getting hard cheeses aged for a longer period of time. You can smoke and salt your meat, but salt's really expensive. And there are these texts called food rents that we assumed have kind of like this big shopping list, very meat and very alcohol heavy, is what actually the royals were kind of demanding of all of their subjects to feed them day to day. That was the assumption that they would be eating that most of the time. But actually, when you look at their skeletons, they're not. So these food rents have actually come out to sort of represent more of these very special occasions where the whole community would come together, several hundred people at a time, to slaughter an animal. That was a really big economic thing to do. You're taking them out of being useful for other things. And that was actually not super common. It wasn't what the royals were doing every couple of nights as they moved around. It was only probably a couple of times a year for very special festivals. And yeah, that's annoyed a lot of people because people have this idea from these epic poems like Beowulf, if anyone is familiar, written in Old English in sort of the 700s, we think, that that's what everyone was doing, or at least, you know, from warriors upwards. And it's not the case. Everyone's basically vegetarian for most of the year.
4: Why do you think it matters that we know what people were eating and that actually they weren't such great meat eaters and actually the big banquets were occasional?
3: I think it's a huge part of English identity, and it's been taken into other colonies as well, right? Like, I come from Australia, barbecues and having a lot of meat, that's seen as like a very like Aussie thing to do. And people hark back to, you know, the early Middle Ages, that sort of 400, 500, 600 AD, is sort of like, this is why we do it. When actually, maybe for very special occasions, but it isn't what the past was, and it sort of democratizes it, I think. And that's kind of seems to be a theme that we're all coming up against, that most people, for the most part, were just eating and drinking things that they could make themselves in their back garden. It's ultimately what links us together all as humans throughout all of the human story. You are what you eat. And as somebody who sort of looks at the chemistry of our bodies, that's a really nice thing to remember, that they were eating and drinking. They had these issues the same as us. What did stuff cost? You couldn't afford meat. Your cow was really special to you. That's only for a special occasion. And particularly with the cost of living that lots of people are experiencing now, it's kind of important to remember that people have gone through this before, and maybe it's kind of, you know, gives people some comfort in a way that that's what our ancestors have been through as well.
4: Peter, you're one of the historians who finds this newer kind of bioarchaeological discovery absolutely very valuable. Have you been able to make use yourself of any of these kinds of findings, new understandings about what people were eating?
2: Let me come back to what Sam said about her annoying historians. I think this is precisely the aim of science, not to necessarily annoy other people, but that allows you to move on, to get away from, like the French call so nicely, idées reçues. So the obvious things that you, with your research, you question. And that's the way to move on.
4: What's the most meaningful food stuff you've looked at in terms of what it can tell us about how people have lived and how that's changed over time?
2: Bread, because going back into the past, the bread quality, the composition changes constantly. And this is a very nice way of learning about society on average in Belgium, and it's the same for most Western European countries. The common household spends less than 1% on bread. It used to be 30 or 40% of the total expenditure. So today it's less than 1%. But with this 1%, people buy on average 10% of their calorie intake. So it's an excellent deal.
4: How did it come to be that bread became a much more affordable item?
2: Oh, well, I have to take you back to the late 1870s. And I have to talk about a couple of revolutions. The first revolution is the agricultural revolution in the United States of America. And there was a surplus of wheat that was exported to the big harbors of the East Coast of the United States. I just mentioned a second revolution is a transport revolution, because there were railroads built and there were harbors that had to be built, and there were ships that shipped the grain from New York to Liverpool, Hamburg, Antwerp, Le Havre, and other ports in Europe. And I've been talking about big investments of money, because when the grain arrived on the European continent and in the UK, large mills had to be built, large factories had to be built for milling and baking the bread. And again, this is another revolution, a technological revolution. I think there's a third one. The fourth revolution is a political revolution, because when the grain arrived in Europe, the governments in the UK and in Belgium were willing to lower the tax of grain import. And they abolished tax for a couple of years. So our two countries were the champion of the free trade. And this, again, lowered also the grain price. In the 1890s, we have, in all of countries in Western Europe, a bread price that is that low that everybody, literally everybody, can afford excellent white bread, which is a revolution. Within one generation, the bread price diminished, so the working class people could spend much less money of the household budget. Instead of 30%, diminished to 20%, which opened the possibilities to buy other foodstuff, but also other things. And this is the start of the consumer society. Without the decreasing bread price, we will not be here. We will not be talking to each other in this way.
4: So you, by looking at just this one household staple and the cost of it, you can get a real understanding of how these huge macroeconomic and technological and geopolitical shifts are affecting the ordinary person.
2: Absolutely. And still nowadays, not so much so in Europe, but take at the Arab Spring in Egypt. It was all about bread, just like it was the 14th of July 1789 in Paris with the assault of the Bastille. It was the most expensive day of the most expensive month of the most expensive year in terms of the bread price. So bread is a politically dangerous product even today.
4: It makes me wonder what the food historians of the future will be making of what we eat today. Sam, what do you, how do you reflect on that thought?
3: Oh, every time I eat something in another country that might not be something that I regularly consume, I go, what's that doing to my isotopes, right? And I think archaeologists think about this all the time, and we use it as thought experiments in class. You know, what you choose to maybe have buried with you, if you believe in burial, and what you're eating, that's going to last possibly way longer than the text you're sending to your friends. I mean, we don't know what's going to happen to the digital record, right? But your physical body will probably, if you get buried, stay there. And it's a bit of a joke amongst biomolecular archaeologists of like, ooh, well, yeah, if I stew that for too long in that pot, what might somebody then think about what I was cooking in the future? It's a fun thing to think about.
4: Tarana, has delving into those historical recipe books, has that made you think more about how you and your fellow citizens in Rampur are eating today, and also how that might be judged in the future?
0: Yes, all the time, I think. I feel now that what we are eating today is very much what we have eaten through the centuries. And it's the comfort of the daily foods, you know. For instance, I was talking about this lentil and rice porridge, which has been eaten since the Vedic times, centuries before Christ. So we are still eating that. We are also now in India moving towards what we call the small town cuisines. Like every small town says that, okay, this is what is important to my small town. For example, for Rampur, it's a meat curry, which is called Tar Gosht. Like Sam was talking about those big feasts. So we had those because the Pathans were basically, they came in tribes. So they had those big feasts where they had this meat curry. And even today in wedding reception across all social strata, you will have that Tar Gosht and that big bread. And we've decided never to forget it. We've forgotten so much of our cuisine, but this was so much of our identity, the way we viewed ourselves, the way we were, and we still want to be identified as. It's the simple porridge, khichdi, which we have every day through winters. It's this celebratory Tar Gosht with which we celebrate big, huge feasts and invite everybody. That's how you identify yourself. I think food is identity. Food is what you are.
4: Peter, you started studying food as a historian at a time when, you know, it raised eyebrows and people were rather dismissive. How do you think people feel about it now? And what potential do you think, what value do you think the study of food history has in the future?
2: I think looking back 30 years or so, so the late 1980s, 1990s, that since then food history has gained a momentum and still has that momentum, meaning that general historians are accepting the importance of food. It is there and it's there to stay. And it is, according to me, getting more important because of the climate change that we're witnessing today and the past years. It will not get better soon. So that means that there will be problems in terms of water supply, which there are already in many countries, but also in food supply. So these problems will remain and we need to solve them. And food is basic in that. So the food historians of the future, they will have lots of work to do. And by future, I mean not within a century, but within 10 or 20 years, because what we live now is so important to understand how we will live within the future.
4: So the study of food history will remain important, get more important, as food remains and indeed becomes more of a pressing concern in people's lives.
2: Exactly, yes.
1: 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From me and the rest of the team, producers Beatrice Pickup and Izzy Greenfield, and editor Sarah Wadeson, thanks for listening and join us again next week.
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7: Wang Zibing spends his days delivering food in the Chinese city of Kunshan, but the poems he writes between jobs have struck a chord with millions, earning him a major literary prize in his 50s. 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
8: With so many people travelling around the world this time of the year, today on People Fixing the World from the BBC World Service, we're going to be looking at ways to be better tourists. We'll start in Croatia, where locals are rethinking how tourists move around in one city.
9: Dubrovnik Pass, it's actually created to encourage people to visit more attractions than Dubrovnik was. In that way, people can move around a little bit from the very center of the city, and people are loving it.
8: We'll also stop in Denmark, where tourists can get rewarded for taking care of their environment.
10: I stumbled across it online. It didn't occur to me that we could do this in Copenhagen, but now that I'm doing it, I'm definitely going to rent a bike and see the city that way. You cover a lot more ground.
8: So travel with me, Myra Anubi, as we discover better ways to manage over-tourism on People Fixing the World. But first, the BBC News.
11: BBC News with Danielle Jałowiecka. World football's governing body, FIFA, has denounced what it called a concerted and ongoing effort to undermine its president, Gianni Infantino. Mr. Infantino has faced criticism over his abandoned plan to sell stakes in FIFA competitions and is now facing scrutiny over reports a woman he allegedly had an affair with was given a six-figure severance payment while he was UEFA's general secretary. He's denied the allegations. Our sports presenter is Ollie Foster.
12: This lengthy statement from FIFA says scrutiny of FIFA is not a license to distort facts, amplify unsubstantiated allegations or manufacture distractions designed to undermine progress. Where reporting is inaccurate or misleading, FIFA will challenge it directly and vigorously. What we wait to see now is whether UEFA, off the back of these allegations, will launch their own investigation into Infantino's conduct.
11: The Houthis in Yemen say they've attacked a Saudi refinery on the Red Sea coast. The Iranian-backed group's military spokesman said the strike on the Aramco refinery in Jizan was in response to Saudi incursions into northwest Yemen. The Saudi Energy Ministry said firefighters had put out a blaze at the site. More than 20,000 people have been told to leave for safer areas in the western Canadian province of British Columbia as emergency firefighters battle numerous wildfires. The provincial premier, David Eby, said those under an evacuation order should leave immediately. He said he's being informed of the fire's progress.
13: the lead commander briefing me this morning talk about this being like a bomb. The category 5 and 6 fires, the terminology they use, but it basically means that the fire goes across the top of the trees. He described flames on a 100-foot tree, flames going 200 feet above that, and the fire creating its own weather system, which creates lightning, which then feeds on itself.
11: A jet carrying the suspected Irish crime boss, Daniel Kinahan, is expected to land in Dublin later today, following his extradition from the United Arab Emirates. Mr. Kinahan was arrested in Dubai in April under a warrant issued by the Irish courts. Tom Simons reports.
14: Daniel Kinahan is alleged to be the leader of the Kinahan Organised Crime Group, involved in international drug trafficking and firearms offences. The US Treasury Department has described the Kinahan cartel as one of the most dangerous in the world, and a reward of $5 million had been offered by the authorities there for information on the three most senior gang members, including Daniel Kinahan. His lawyer has previously told the BBC's Panorama that allegations about him being a crime boss are false and have no evidential basis.
11: World news from the BBC. Russia has carried out a big attack on the Ukrainian Black Sea port of Odessa. President Zelensky said crews were working to restore power after what he called a brutal strike on the energy sector. He accused Russia of waging war against global food security by targeting Ukraine's grain export hub. Russia said it hit fuel depots and warehouses containing military equipment. Prosecutors in Ecuador have charged 7 people on suspicion of involvement in the assassination of a prominent presidential candidate in 2023. Fernando Villavicencio, a legislator and former journalist known for his anti-corruption investigations, was shot dead at a campaign event in Quito days before the election. Among those charged are the former interior minister, José Serrano, and 4 people linked with the Los Lobos gang. Hong Kong has posted its highest official temperature since records began in 1884. The Weather Observatory recorded 36.9 Celsius, attributing it to nearby Typhoon Dolphin sweeping warm air over the city. Although the figure is a new official high, unofficial temperatures have exceeded this. A rare turtle, which was found washed up on a beach off the west coast of Britain, is preparing to make an 8,000-kilometre journey home to the Gulf of Mexico. Conservationists say Rossi, a Kemp's Ridley sea turtle, had been cold-stunned after drifting into much cooler waters than his normal habitat. Dan Moffat reports.
15: After being found close to death 3 years ago, he was nursed back to health by the team at the Anglesey Sea Zoo. The journey back to his native home has been carefully planned, including the construction of a special temperature-controlled crate for him and the completion of complex international paperwork. Rossi will begin the long journey in style, in a helicopter to Heathrow Airport, before he boards a flight to Houston in Texas. Staff at the Sea Zoo say he'll need to be kept well lubricated to avoid his skin peeling during the journey.
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17: We live in an age of mass tourism. Last year alone, more than 1.5 billion people travelled abroad. While this brings income and jobs to host countries, it also puts pressure on housing, transport, and local services. As Europe remains the world's biggest travel destination, today we're looking at how two cities there are trying to strike a better balance between welcoming visitors and protecting local communities. From the BBC World Service, I'm Myra Anubi, and this is People Fixing the World.
18: This is Today. Smoothly speeding away to the sunshine at 500 miles an hour, 30,000 feet above land and sea. The new holiday pattern brings the nations and peoples together, which is in every way a good thing.
17: Over the last few decades, affordable travel such as cheap package holidays have transformed trips abroad from a luxury enjoyed by a few into a mass phenomenon. Every year, millions of people discover new cultures and broaden their horizons. And according to the World Bank, travel and tourism support around 1 in 10 jobs globally. However, all this has created a new problem: over-tourism. Many destinations are now receiving more visitors than they can handle. Pollution has increased, waste has mounted up, and some local communities are now pushing back against the crowds.
19: the last years the city has turned completely for tourists, and what we want is a city for citizens and not in service of tourists.
8: That was an anti-tourism march in Barcelona a couple of years ago, where local protesters fired water pistols at visitors. Demonstrations have also taken place in Mexico, Italy, Bali, just to name a few. But tourism is also worth billions to local economies. So, what's the answer? How can tourism be done in a better way? Well, our reporter Claire Bates has been to Dubrovnik, a city in Croatia in Southeast Europe that's become pretty good at balancing the benefits and the drawbacks of tourism. Claire's with me now in studio, and I have to start by saying I am jealous, Claire, because I've always wanted to visit.
20: Oh, I mean, honestly, Mara, it was a beautiful city. Dubrovnik sits on these really blue waters of the Dalmatian coast, and it has these medieval palaces and streets. And of course, it enjoys Mediterranean weather as well.
8: It makes you understand why everyone's visiting, basically.
20: Yeah, it's a very popular place. And actually, tourists at times outnumber residents 27 to 1.
8: 27 to 1.
20: It became such a problem a decade ago that it appeared in this major US travel guide company's list of places to avoid because it was just too crowded. Mm-hmm. But today, it's actually being held up by the European Commission as a model of best practice when it comes to managing mass tourism, which is a big turnaround. So I went on a visit to find out how they'd achieved it. I'm standing on top of the old city walls. It's quite a steep climb to get here. And on one side of me, I have the glorious ocean. The sun is just reflecting off it. And on my other side, I've got the old city nestled in an inlet. It was my first time to Dubrovnik, and I was amazed by the old town. It was surrounded by these massive limestone walls that seemed to rise from the sea. And they changed colour in the light. I wasn't quite prepared for the stairs, though. This UNESCO World Heritage site draws 1.5 million visitors every year. But tourism was turbocharged a decade ago when the city became a key filming location for the TV fantasy series Game of Thrones. Fans flocked to the sites featured in the show, creating these pinch points in the old town. I met former Deputy Mayor Jelka Tepsic to find out more. And so we're standing now at the bottom of the Jesuit stairs. It's a beautiful, large, white stone staircase. Yes.
9: And it looks very similar to Spanish stairs in Rome.
20: Yes.
9: And it's very famous. You know why.
20: Yes. Well, that's what I'd like to talk about, because a lot of people will be familiar with these stairs because they featured in a very popular TV series called Game of Thrones.
9: This is the Walk of Shame. Dubrovnik was playing the King's Landing.
20: And I guess, I mean, obviously in one way it's good, it's bringing tourism in, but also can it be quite annoying to locals that you've got all these people who are just here for a TV series and they're taking up space and they're getting in the way?
9: I didn't see them personally, but I know that there were people going down the stairs yelling shame, but that was more or less all.
20: Okay, because that was a scene.
9: Yeah, because they were recreating the scene.
20: I headed over to Dubrovnik City Hall to meet the current mayor, Mato Frankovic, as he's a key part of this story. He came to power in 2017, when Dubrovnik was almost drowning in tourists.
21: There were thousands and thousands of people within the city, but they couldn't walk. They couldn't look, they couldn't enjoy. They were just, you know, like sardines. And then when you think about the citizens of Dubrovnik, especially old city, if they want to go in the grocery store, if they want to go in a pharmacy, it took them an hour.
20: The first thing they did was work with local academics to collect tourist data. They installed cameras at the town gates to count all the people going in and out.
21: We discovered that during a day, we have around 250 buses that are coming just on daily visit. And at the same time, we had 4 to 5, sometimes even 6 cruise ships. All of them were concentrated Thursdays, Fridays, and Saturdays. And that was, you know, crazy, absolutely crazy. We said, okay, we do not have problem with the number of tourists. We have a problem with the flow.
20: The team worked out that the old town could safely accommodate around 11,000 people, but at peak times, they were seeing 13,000 visitors. So the mayor showed some video footage of Dubrovnik to some of the cruise ship companies.
21: Where I showed them, you know, thousands of tourists, and they could not walk around freely. And I asked them, do you know whose guests these people are? And they asked, who? I said, yours. And this is the service that you are providing as well as us. So we have joint problem. It's not just our problem. So jointly, we found a solution, not more than two cruise ships at the same time and not less than 8 hours. Now, when they are staying 8 hours, they are not just visiting the historical site of the city of Dubrovnik. They go to the restaurants, they to go to the coffee bars. Actually, their experience of Dubrovnik is much higher.
20: Cruise ship arrivals are now more evenly balanced across the week. Meanwhile, coaches must book a time slot to drop off holidaymakers, and these are spaced across the day. And tourists are also encouraged to visit in late spring and early autumn, when it's a bit quieter. Back with Jelka, the former deputy mayor, she took me around a few more of the sites to show me some of the changes they've made.
0: So we're outside the Rector's Palace, which is, according to a little sign in front of me, on the Dubrovnik Pass. Can you tell me about the Dubrovnik Pass and why it was brought in the first place?
9: It's actually created to encourage people to visit more attractions than Dubrovnik walls, because there are museums which are not located at the central points of the old city. In that way, people can move around a little bit and also discover other beauties and the heritage of Dubrovnik.
20: The Dubrovnik Pass is the same price as entry to see the walls, but it gives you extra access to other museums as well as a 24-hour bus pass. This has made it a lot easier for visitors to use public transport and travel further from the old town. This year, the Dubrovnik Pass made $19 million in profit, and it goes towards things like renovating the monuments, and I saw quite a few buildings being restored during our walk. We also passed lots of people enjoying the sunshine in the streets and squares. Jelka said there used to be far more tables and chairs on the pavements, but they cut them by 30% to free up walking space. She added that the numbers are now closely monitored.
9: We have very strict controls by our communal police. Just 10 days ago, three of the restaurants were closed for 7 days because they put too many. And if they repeat with that mistake, then you ban them for 30 days. Mm-hmm. And if they do that again, they lose the possibility to have tables and chairs.
20: So they're quite strict rules, aren't they?
9: Quite strict rules, yes. But when you have rules, people obey you more.
20: What do some of the locals think about this? Well, walking through the walled city, I passed a primary school. This had been an old palace, which was donated by the church and restored by the city. The head teacher is Silvana Bilowucic.
3: We live all school year with the tourists. It's not easy, but if we have a problem, we're talking to the mayor directly, and he always there to help us and to hear us. Because around our school is the restaurants. The mayor make a decision. Don't need to put the table around the school until 3 p.m. that we have a space to going out in.
20: What are the benefits of having the school here in the old city?
3: Because every museum, every institution of culture is our classroom. We spend a lot of time all over the old city.
20: Back with Jelka, we headed down one of the cobblestone streets.
9: It's called Ulica od Puća, which is Croatian word for the well.
20: Obviously, it's quite narrow. There's stone floors, there's stone walls, so the noise bounces around. So how do you deal, what things have been brought in to help deal with noise, especially in the evenings, I guess?
9: There is a special group within the communal police, and they are measuring the level of noise.
20: And so if the level's too loud, what do? They knock on the door and say, turn it down?
9: Yes, they turn it down. They even can call the police if they have problems with the owner of that coffee shop or restaurant.
20: Right, so we're just turning a corner here. Excuse me. And what street are we on now?
9: We are now on the main street called Stradun, which is a very wide and very beautiful street, the place where everyone meets.
0: So a large group of teenagers has just gone past us. They're a tour group, and they all have headphones and little walkie-talkies. What was that about?
9: That was all the groups, more than 20 people, need to have headphones, and a tour guide has to have a little microphone.
0: To reduce the noise.
9: To reduce the noise.
8: Well, Claire, there was certainly plenty of noise with those church bells.
0: There was, especially in the middle of the day. But it was quite atmospheric.
8: Mm-hmm. And there's also a lot of monitoring with everything from buses to cruise ships to also the number of seats and tables at restaurants.
0: I mean, they seem to be counting most things. And that's because they're using AI to process the information and predict when the city will be busy. And that's really helpful for things like, should they put on more waste collections on a particular day? Mm-hmm. Plus, there's a website that tourists can look at so they can avoid the most crowded times.
8: What about the people with businesses that really rely on tourism?
0: Yeah, so I spoke to a market holder who's been selling fruit and veg inside the city walls for 30 years. And he said he'd actually like to see more tourists in the city because his local customers rely on them to make a living.
8: Mm. So Claire, what's the sort of impact that they've started to see after all these changes?
0: Yeah, well, the mayor told me the city now receives more visitors than it did in 2017. But he said the daily, weekly and monthly arrivals were all far better balanced. Also, traffic has massively improved since they created this special zone around the Old Town. In fact, the number of cars dropped by nearly 300,000 from year to year.
8: Oh, wow.
0: And when I visited in June, it was the start of the high season, so it was pretty busy, especially in the middle of the day. But I never got stuck like a sardine, which the mayor describes. And I could always move around groups of tourists.
8: We don't want you being a sardine, Claire. But in places like Barcelona, right, people have protested against over-tourism. Take housing, for instance. Many places are rented out to tourists, meaning that there aren't enough spaces for locals to live in. Is this the same situation in Dubrovnik?
0: Yeah, it is. There's no avoiding it, really. I mean, especially inside the old city walls, the number of locals living there has actually dropped to just 1,500, and there are almost three times as many tourists living there in peak season.
8: Wow.
0: But they are trying to tackle it. So a few years ago, they stopped new people from being allowed to rent out their properties to tourists in the Old Town. Mm-hmm. And they then went on a spending spree. Here's Mayor Mate Frankovic again.
21: We are buying houses within the city walls. And then we are refurbishing those houses and giving those houses to the young families. We have around total 30 new citizens of the old city. This is a start of the vision, but it takes much more time.
0: That seems quite an expensive way of doing it, because presumably you're buying them at market rate and it's very expensive in the city. So is that really the best use of money?
21: It is expensive. There is no house within the old city walls less than 1 million euro. And then you have one family there. But you have a live city. At the end of the day, if all of those people that are living within the city walls, if they leave the city, we will have a museum, but without children, you know. And for me, the most beautiful thing is when the children are playing football here in the front of St. Blaise.
8: Well, I have to say, Claire, it's made me want to visit even more, but I do promise when I do go, I will be a good tourist.
0: Excellent.
8: Thank you, Claire.
0: Thanks, Myra.
2: Let's go.
8: This is People Fixing the World from the BBC World Service, and today we've grabbed our passports and our bags, heading out to visit destinations that have found great ways to deal with over-tourism. Now we're going to a different country and a different city to find out about greener ways to travel. Globally, tourism has a negative impact on our planet, mainly because of all the emissions caused by flying around, but also because of the waste left behind, from plastic bottles to food wrappers. So, we're now heading to Copenhagen, the capital city of Denmark, where the tourist board is using incentives to encourage visitors to care for their environment. Journalist Adrian Murray, who lives in Copenhagen, joined a group of tourists cycling around the city to see if this scheme could persuade visitors to make better decisions.
4: So I've come down to the centre of the city. I'm just outside Tivoli, the famous theme park, where the road is closed off and there's about 30 visitors
0: all on rental bikes who are practicing cycling up and down the cycle lanes here and learning the road rules.
1: You cannot have your phone in your hand while your bike's in motion and go through a crowd of pedestrians going like, oh yeah, I'm on Instagram, yoo-hoo. Okay.
6: That's the voice of cycling instructor Jorn, a tall German in his 60s who also works as a guide here in Copenhagen. As he gathers the group together, he runs through some do's and don'ts and shows the key hand signals we'll need on the road.
1: This, and then we have this one. What does that mean?
22: Stop.
1: Right. We do this when we stop unexpectedly to warn oncoming traffic, right? So don't do this when you stop in a red light. That will make you look like a tourist.
6: Cycling is huge in Copenhagen. In fact, the city has 5 times more bikes than cars. More tourists are choosing this green way of getting around. But as a local resident, I can tell you many of them struggle with the busy cycle lanes. And it can cause us commuters a lot of frustration. To help, the city is holding cycling safety workshops and offering a free bike rental session for visitors who take part.
23: Don't forget to look over your shoulder.
24: Oh, okay, got it.
23: So otherwise you're blindly going into a corner. Right?
24: Yeah.
23: There might be somebody coming.
24: Yeah, okay, thank you.
6: The sessions are part of a city-wide scheme called Copenpay, which essentially rewards tourists for good behaviour. Visitors can earn perks like a free drink or a museum tour by doing some volunteering or travelling around by bike or public transport rather than by car. Rikke Holm-Petersen from the local tourist board says the scheme has encouraged tourists to move around sustainably.
25: Yeah, so we've been running Copenpay for 2 years now, and we've seen bike rental increase of 59%, which is huge. And for sure, we need to make sure that people are safe. So it really become a great experience, both for the visitors and the locals.
6: I got chatting to a few of my fellow cyclists to see what they thought, starting with Bo, who was visiting from New Jersey.
10: I stumbled across it online. It didn't occur to me that we could do this in Copenhagen, but now that I'm doing it, I'm definitely going to rent a bike and see the city that way. You cover a lot more ground. It's great.
26: I'm Shefali Sachdeva. I belong to India, and I'm here with my family for a 3-week vacation exploring the Scandinavian region. When we checked into our hotel yesterday, we saw a poster in there and we found it interesting because we wanted to experience the bike culture here, and it was a very pleasant experience, I would say. Yeah.
27: But do you think it's a good approach that Copenhagen, the kind of rewarding tourists for doing positive things?
26: Absolutely. Yeah, absolutely. I think it is a great thing. I mean, you know, rather than restricting places for tourists, which, you know, some of the cities do.
6: The Copenpay scheme started in 2024 with 24 local partners. It's now expanded to more than 100 partners, and they range from cafes and restaurants to museums and even a ski slope. Another partner that's been involved since the beginning is GoBoat, a Danish company that rents out battery-powered boats on Copenhagen's canals.
27: That's a bit wobbly there.
28: Off we go.
6: I met up with GoBoat co-founder Kasper Eich Rummer to try out their activity.
29: The good deed in Copenpay is to come out, help us clean up the waters, and the reward is to get a boat ride in return. That's basically what it is.
6: Kasper says Copenpay's sustainable aims align with their own, but it's also been good for business. The company uses the scheme to fill quieter morning slots and says it's become a valuable marketing tool.
29: Now it's our 3rd year, and so far it's been sold out the 2 other years. So we've had plus, I think, 1,200, guests out helping cleaning up the waterways. So that's remarkable and nice.
30: Should we get ready with these nets? Yeah. And we've got a bag here for collecting the rubbish in.
28: Let's do our best.
30: Okay. There's another one. Yeah. Good. Got a wrapper.
28: Yes.
30: Okay. My rubbish in Anna's bag.
6: Rika from Copenhagen's Tourist Board says all the activities are shaped to help tourists think a bit more about their impact.
25: I mean, the reason why we did it was creating awareness about the choices we make when we travel or when we are at a destination. So making people reflect and think about the choices, I think that's really important. So when we've been interviewing our visitors and asking them about Copenpay,
5: three out of four say they want to change. They will change behavior when they go back home or when they are back home. We've had 30,000 participants doing CopenPay during the past 2 years. And of course, we hope a lot more participants or people will join. The one thing we've been hearing over and over again is like, every city should have this.
6: Rika says that since CopenPay was launched 2 years ago, 100 other tourist destinations have been in touch to find out how it works. Last month, Germany's capital ran a pilot called Berlin Pay, with more than 40 organisations and 1,000 visitors taking part. Rika hopes this is just the start.
5: We cannot save the world here in Copenhagen, but imagine if...
6: The start.
5: We cannot save the world here in Copenhagen, but imagine if we next year see 40 cities having implemented.

0: This is the BBC World Service with the story of two peoples divided by conflict, but still connected by friendship and hope.
1: The war that followed Hamas's attacks on Israel in October 2023 has made crossing from the occupied West Bank into Israel harder than ever. Yet every day, Palestinian patients are met at checkpoints by Israeli volunteers and driven to hospitals in Israel for life-saving specialized treatment. I'm Naomi Sherbel-Ball. I'll be meeting the Palestinian families who depend on these journeys and the Israelis who keep showing up despite their own grief and fear.
2: We are all victims.
1: But while some patients can still cross from the West Bank, those stuck in Gaza cannot. What is happening to them?
0: Driving across the divide. 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
3: Coming up on The Fifth Floor with me, Farenike Amidi. In China, Wang Zibing, a food delivery writer, has won a major literary prize for poems he scribbles on scraps of paper between jobs.
4: A lot of young Chinese especially feel like they are trapped in a rat race, which is why when people read about the desperation and hopes that Wang writes about, it has particularly resonated with them.
3: His story coming up.
5: BBC News with Alan Smith. The Houthis in Yemen say they've carried out a drone attack on a Saudi refinery on the Red Sea coast. The Iranian-backed group's military spokesman said the strike on the Aramco refinery in Jazan was in response to Saudi incursions into northwest Yemen. Russia has carried out a big attack on the Ukrainian Black Sea port of Odessa. President Zelensky said crews were working to restore power after what he called a brutal strike on the energy sector. Russia has reported three people killed by Ukrainian drones in the western city of Belgorod. More than 20,000 people have been told to leave for safer areas in the western Canadian province of British Columbia as emergency firefighters battle numerous wildfires. All of the heavily forested province is now under the state of emergency, with over 100 fires burning. World football's governing body, FIFA, has denounced what it called a concerted effort to undermine its beleaguered president, Gianni Infantino. Mr. Infantino has faced intense criticism over his abandoned plan to sell stakes in FIFA competitions. He's now facing scrutiny over his time working at football's European governing body, UEFA. Prosecutors in Ecuador have charged seven people on suspicion of involvement in the assassination of a prominent anti-corruption presidential candidate in 2023. Fernando Villavicencio was shot dead in Quito days before the election. Hong Kong has posted its highest official temperature since records began in 1884. The Weather Observatory recorded 36.9 degrees Celsius, attributing it to nearby Typhoon Dolphin sweeping warm air over the city. And Italian divers have discovered a Roman-era shipwreck off the coast of Sicily. The vessel, believed to be more than 2,000 years old, was found piled high with hundreds of well-preserved containers used to transport products such as wine. And that's the world news from the BBC in London.
3: Welcome to The Fifth Floor from the BBC World Service with me, Farenike Amidi. The BBC World Service broadcasts in 45 languages around the world. Our job here at The Fifth Floor is to bring you the best of those stories in English. Coming up, how a 13-year-old boy's rejection by an Egyptian football academy sparked a national conversation about anti-Christian discrimination.
6: Since 1990, there was only one famous Egyptian football player who was Christian, who was playing in Al Ahly, which is one of the major football clubs in Egypt. People now are speaking about that out loudly.
3: But first, Nobel Prison in Douala, Cameroon, operates a bit like a city within a city. The facility has its own taxis, its own law enforcement, and its own market. The jail is overcrowded and under-resourced, and the occupants have adapted the jail's stretched system to work for them. An on-site music studio and label has also sprung up and found an international audience. Wideli Chibelushi, journalist for BBC World Online Africa, came into the Fifth Floor studio to tell us more about it.
7: A 2022 report from the human rights organization Human Rights Watch

0: found that there was 4,700 prisoners there, and that's four times the capacity. And so you've got like prisoners sleeping in the courtyard under the stars because there's just not enough beds. And they actually call them the penguins because they huddle together outside in the courtyard. And then also sanitation's really poor. So there's not clean drinking water. There's not enough food. So you get prisoners fighting over food. Also a lot of violence as well. So you've got gangs that operate in the prison, taking each other's food, money. Yeah, it can get quite bad there. In 2022, there was a cholera outbreak. And again, human rights organisations have put the fact that it spread so quickly down to the fact that it's so overcrowded, the conditions are so poor. So at least six people died during the outbreak. And that's the figure that the authorities gave. But detainees have said that the death toll was much larger.
1: Yeah. When I was watching the videos, it doesn't even look like a prison. It kind of looks like a favela or like kind of like a spiraling slum.
0: A free-for-all, basically. Yeah.
1: What kind of people end up in this prison?
0: So unlike a lot of prisons where you've got like either maximum security or prisons where, you know, you've got people that go for doing petty crimes, with New Bal, it's just the whole range. So you've got people who are on death row for doing murders, but you've also got people who have committed very low, like petty crimes, minor crimes. So, for example, there's a musician called Jeje who is from Nigeria, but she moved to Cameroon to live with her uncle. And at the age of 16, she ran away from his house and stole some of his money because of, she says that he was abusing her. And so she ended up in New Bal for stealing from her uncle. So that is obviously...
1: In the women's prison, are they mixed?
0: So it's mixed. So there's a women's wing. So you've got people like Jeje in there for stealing money, but then you've also got people that have done murders and are on death row.
1: That is absolutely terrifying.
0: Yeah. I mean, that's the word that she used to describe her experience there, terrifying.
1: It is terrifying. Yeah. So this Jail Time Records, this record label, how was it created and when?
0: So it was created in 2018. There's an Italian artist called Dion Roach, and she was volunteering in the prison with a non-profit organisation. And so during a dance class, some of the prisoners took over the microphone, started freestyling, and she was like, oh, okay, these guys have got talent. And so these guys kept rehearsing, and then she went to the prison authorities and was like, how would you feel about setting up a studio and actually making something of these guys' talent? And the prison authorities were like, yeah, sure. So they set up a studio, and she enlisted one of the prisoners to run it. His name's Steve Happy, and he has experience in producing and sound engineering. So that's how it got started.
1: And they don't just broadcast. They make these full-on music videos. I mean, I watched a couple of them and I was just, seriously, it was mind-blowing. This is high production.
0: Yeah, absolutely. And I'm a big hip-hop fan. And to me
1: too.
0: The quality, like the music videos, they are as good as a UK rap video filmed on the streets of London or a hip-hop video from LA. Like, just really high-quality videos. And everyone gets involved. So you get other prisoners dancing, being hype men, some of them behind the camera as well. I'll definitely implore people to watch one of them.
1: It's incredible. Yeah. And the quality of the music is so good.
0: Yeah.
1: So what about the prisoners who take part in these videos and in this creative space? What do they say about it?
0: Okay, so Steve Happy, who I mentioned, so he used to be a prisoner, he's now out, but he's the person that runs the studio, he produces, sound engineers, and he also raps as well. And he says that while he was there, he was like, it allows us to like think and see behind, beyond these four walls. It enables us to find freedom, which I thought was quite strong. And also Jeje, who I mentioned earlier, she described her experience there as terrifying, but she said when she was able to get into the studio and make music, the experience of being in prison became less terrifying for her.
1: What about the prison authorities? What is their take on the whole situation?
0: Yeah, so they're really into it. So both Dion and Steve, when my colleague Tom interviewed them, they were saying that when they approached the prison authorities, they were just like, yeah, sure, because they were saying that Cameroonians love music. It's like a really, really big part of their culture and daily lives. So for the prison authorities, they were like, of course, like, yeah, this could be nothing but a good thing.
1: Of course, the people in these videos, they are criminals, some of them very dangerous criminals.
0: Yeah.
1: And when I was actually watching the video, in the beginning, it is quite scary because, you know, they pretend like they're shooting guns and, you know, it is kind of like intimidating. Do these videos glamorize crime and the life of criminals?
0: So from Jail Time Records' point of view, they're saying this is a rehabilitation project. It's not our place to judge these people. We don't glamorize them. We don't condemn them. We just enable them to make music and basically rebuild their lives so that they can become core members of society again. And that's good for everyone. And as for the lyrics, it ranges. So you get some people talking about, you know, don't mess with me, I've done dangerous things before. But you also get people like Jeje who are kind of pouring their heart out, like, you know, this is what I've been through. No one's ever been there for me. I guess catharsis and something that you can really, really empathize with.
1: So have any of the artists gone on to become successful recording artists outside of prison?
0: So with the YouTube channel, you get people like Emperor, who is the leader of the Quarter Latin Gang. At the time of me writing the article, he had 24,000 views for his video, which is pretty good. But he's still in jail at the moment, so it's hard to tell how good he'll be, how much attention will be after leaving prison. But it's, yeah, it's hard to tell how big people who have left have got when they are outside the prison.
1: Thank you very much, Wedeli. Thanks to Wedeli Chibelushi from BBC World Online Africa. In Egypt, Christians are a substantial minority, making up 10 to 15% of the population. But they are not always represented fairly in employment and public life. This month, the case of 13-year-old Makari Younan has led to a public debate over anti-Christian discrimination. Ahmed Omar of BBC Arabic joins me now from the BBC's Cairo Bureau. Ahmed, welcome to the program. It's great to have you.
2: Thank you.
1: So tell me about Makari. What happened to him?
2: Makari, he is a young Egyptian football player. He is a young kid. He's 13 years old, and he was trying to get enrolled in a football academy in Egypt. He was reportedly denied entry after the coach discovered that he was Christian. Actually, the story got a lot of attention on the social media after his mom posted the story. So according to the mother's post, he participated in the test for this academy. He was getting positive feedback. Then when the coach asked him for his name, which is obviously Egyptian Christian, then the coach told him that he will not, he is rejected. After the mom posted the story, it got so many attention, so many feedback from different sides. And then later on, the club, the Egyptian authorities issued statements that this was not true, that the kid misunderstood the thing. And then they suspended the coach and he was sent on investigation. And the player was finally admitted into the team. He got that he was approved and he was admitted into the team finally after like 2 days. So since 1990, there was only one famous Egyptian football player who was Christian, who was playing in Al Ahly, which is one of the major football clubs in Egypt. Since then, in the 1990s, there was no much Christian Egyptian players who are playing in domestic tournaments and playing also in the national team. The point that people now are speaking about that out loudly.
1: Let's talk about some of the main discriminations that the Christian community have been facing historically and at the moment.
2: We can divide this into a couple of time phases. If we're talking about the current one, we do not have a clear-cut sort of discrimination, but definitely there is glass ceiling and there is a couple of incidents that happen every now and then. Whenever Christians are trying to expand the building of any of their churches, this is most of the time, this is causing some hassle, especially if we're talking about rural areas. There are some glass ceilings here and there, but we do not have this sense of systematic discrimination against Christians. The current regime had been very keen during the past 10 or 12 years on showing how supportive he is to the Christians, to the minorities, and basically the Christians, because this is one of the pillars that he built his legitimacy on. And the political regimes have been very keen on having this representation either in the cabinet or in the ambassadors or in the public figures and spokespersons for the government, on ticking this box that Christian representation is there. No one can deny that discrimination is present. But now, if we are comparing this to what, say, for example, what happened during the 80s, during the flourishing time for the Islamist groups, this is definitely totally different. And even during this phase between 2014 till 2016, 2017, when the Islamic State was very active, and it was even active in Egypt, they were targeting four churches. This had been happening frequently in those 3-4 years. It was really serious back then. This is not the case anymore, but definitely there is somewhere some discrimination that people can feel, but it's not that on the surface like it used to be before.
1: So the situation in general has improved for the safety and security of the Christian community, but discrimination still, social and cultural discrimination still exists.
2: Exactly. This is the thing. Yes, exactly. The extremists are still there, but this is in the social media sphere, nothing on ground.
1: So I just want to stay with Makkari Yunan's case a little longer, then we move to football in general. But Makkari Yunan's case, what happened on social media? What kind of reactions did you see? And who were the main drivers behind this social media debate?
2: There was so many players, so many different players, if we want to just divide. There was, someone would say, the mainstream that was condemning and was very much against what happened and saying that this is irrational discrimination. This was a big chunk. This was basically from public figures, from regular users on social media. There were some other voices that were saying that this is the texture of the team and this is an Islamic country and this team. The point that Egyptian national team, it was called the team Hope Prostrates because they used to kneel in the Islamic way after they score goals. So they were called the team of believers. This was very common. Mm-hmm. And every now and then there have been those photos of the coach holding the Muslim holy book Quran during the matches and for players cite the Quran and praying before matches. So this had been more or less the ambience or the setup for the Egyptian national team. So it was very much associated with Islamic religion for some time. Some people were using that as a drive as to explain that they should be Muslims, but those were a little bit less in terms of quantity, and no public figures were supporting or were having this time.
1: I was researching for this story, and I came across another coach from another team making a statement in Egypt that if you don't, this is an Islamic country, and if you don't want to be discriminated against, maybe choose a different name for your children. Did you come across that?
2: Yeah, I came across that. And actually, such statements come most of the time from extremists. It's not the mainstream. Yeah.
1: So, as you mentioned, the national team of Egypt became kind of like this iconic Islamic Muslim team. Where did the Christians stand?
2: Like, this reminds me of the most iconic Christian Egyptian football player who played in the World Cup in 1990. His name was Hani Ramzi. He was 100% neutral name. You can never tell from the name if he's Muslim or Christian. The point is, for the past, if we're saying 25 years, this conversation had been happening behind closed doors to the extent that even in 2018 and 2019, there was a football academy. It was called Josui in French. It was in Alexandria in northern Egypt. And this academy, it was known that this academy is basically for players, Christian kids who want to get enrolled in professional football. The other thing that actually Makkari was lucky for, that currently during maybe the last 10 years, the social and economical category that have been looking for and trying to get into the football academies had a little bit changed. This was not the typical social and economical classes that used to apply and used to try to get admitted into the football clubs before. So now with this change happening, someone would say that those classes, they cannot tolerate discrimination, maybe like other less fortunate classes during the past years. So this, in addition to the support of the regime, in addition to the social media, all those made Makkari very much lucky compared to other players who maybe may have faced, definitely, we don't have an accurate number.
1: A cultural change is happening slowly, brewing.
2: Exactly. So this is not the spike of the wave. Actually, this is the wave at least moving a little bit in the right direction.
1: So tell me, Ahmed, about the importance of academies when it comes to football. Why are they so important? And why is it so important for people to get into these academies before entering professional football?
2: Egypt is more or less a poor country. We have to admit that. And the poverty rates in Egypt is significantly high. It's moving downwards, but it's still significantly high. And one of the profitable professions is football player, especially for those who do not have academic qualifications that may enable them to go into the labor force market. So many families are looking that their kids can get good profession and good career if they manage to start playing football. So the golden gate to be enrolled in the teams that will be playing in major tournaments is those academies. So say, for example, 5,000 players will be admitting, only 40 will be admitted into the teams. So it is very critical for so many families that see that this is the way for their kids to pursue their passion for football, or even to try to achieve some sort of social and economical upgrade in the community. So it is important, especially in rural areas and outside of Cairo. This is seriously important.
1: Mm-hmm. Thank you very much, Ahmed. Thanks to Ahmed Omar from BBC Arabic. You're listening to the documentary from the BBC World Service. This is The Fifth Floor, and I'm Farna Kamidi.
3: If I lower my head, it's certainly not because of the fruits on the ground, but because of my gratitude for others.
1: This is Wang Zibing, a Chinese food delivery writer in his 50s. He's also a poet.
3: I have ridden 150,000 kilometers and written 5,000 poems. Today, I want to share my poem with you.
1: Wang has found a huge online following in China and beyond with his reflective poems capturing his daily life. Now he's won one of China's top literary prizes. After growing up poor and doing many different jobs, Wang became a food delivery writer in 2019. He often scribbles poems on scraps of paper between deliveries, but the prize he's won is named after poet Lu Xun, seen by many as the father of Chinese literature. Ko Yu from the BBC's Hong Kong Bureau came into the Fifth Floor studio to tell us his story.
4: So Wang Zibing is the latest literary sensation in China right now. So he's a 56-year-old food delivery writer who was born in a rural village in Jiangsu province, eastern China. He did not finish middle school before he left to start working. In his life, he's dabbled in various odd jobs, things like construction work. At one point, he scavenged for waste. And then for some time, he was also selling things from a street stall. Around 2019, he became a food delivery rider at a time when the industry was really booming and people saw it as a way to, you know, make money while also maintaining some control over your time.
1: And that was during the COVID breakout, yeah?
4: That was, yes. So it came at a time where the services of these food delivery riders were especially important because people didn't necessarily want to or could leave their houses because of the pandemic.
1: And tell me about his poetry. What is his poetry about and what inspires him?
4: So he draws a lot of inspiration for his poetry from his daily life. One of his most famous poems, the one that made him viral in 2022, is called Man in a Hurry. And that was inspired by this particularly difficult delivery that he had. And that really resonated with a lot of people when he posted his poem online.
3: Driving wind from the air, driving blades from the wind, driving fire from the bone, driving water from the fire. Those in a hurry have no seasons. Only this stop and the next. The world is a place name, and so is Wangzhang Village. Every day I encounter one after another sprinting delivery rider, pounding the earth with their feet, constantly being tempered in this mortal world.
1: So can you tell us a little bit more about the story behind this poem?
4: Right, so the story behind this poem came from this particularly memorable and tragic story, tragic delivery he had in 2019. He spent hours trying to find the delivery address for this food delivery he had, and he could not. He ran something like 18 floors trying to get to the address and kept getting the wrong house. And it turned out to be because his customer had filled in the wrong address in the app.
1: Wow.
4: So when he finally got to the correct house, the person who opened the door was this young guy who looked really annoyed and frustrated. And the young guy said something to him like, if you are so old at your age, if you're still doing delivery, you must be really dumb. And that incident really stayed with him. As a delivery rider, there's something like millions of them in China, and they make up really the fabric of cities across the country. Mm. But these are often anonymous people who are scrambling around and trying to chase deliveries for a pittance and being seen as subhuman almost.
1: So Koyu, can you tell me, who do you think his poetry resonates with in China?
4: His poetry has resonated across China, really. He's read by regular people in China, not just blue-collar workers like himself, but also office workers. And I think a big part of that is because food delivery riders, they obviously work really hard and have really tight deadlines to meet. But when you look at the broader China, there's a really grueling work culture over there where there's this thing called 996, where people are expected to work 9 a.m. to 9 p.m., 6 days a week. From that, you can kind of see that there's a lot of pressure to really commit yourself to work and outperform your fellow employees. A lot of young Chinese especially feel like they are trapped in a rat race. They don't see hope in their future. They feel like even though they have been studying really hard, you know, outdoing their classmates, that does not necessarily guarantee them a good job. And this has become especially a dominant sentiment given China's economic slowdown and high youth and unemployment rates, which is why when people read about the kind of desperation and hopes that Wang writes about, it has particularly resonated with them.
1: Mm. And tell me more about this prize. What would it mean for him? What would the prize do for him?
4: So the prize does come with cash. The exact amount is unclear for this round of the prize. But as far as we know, in the past, it has been around $15,000. That's about £11,000. So that's quite a bit of money for a food delivery rider. And the truth is that since he went viral a few years ago, his finances has really turned around. He now runs a little grocery shop with his wife, but he has continued to do food deliveries on the side while also paying more attention and committing more time to his writing.
1: Do you know if he wants to continue the food delivery or not?
4: That's interesting. because you would think, given the freedom now to pursue writing full-time or, you know, do some other job, he has actually said that he would continue to be a delivery rider. He thinks that it's something that, you know, he's used to doing every day now, and he doesn't necessarily have to stop just because he has gained some kind of recognition.
1: Yeah. Well, also, it seems that the job inspires him, so why not?
4: It does. I mean, for his latest poetry collection, the award-winning one, he actually interviewed something like more than 100 delivery riders.
1: Wow.
4: So it's not just his own experience that you're reading about. It's these little anecdotes, voices, the hopes and thoughts of delivery riders around China, really.
3: Rivers are water, and so are rain and snow. It's one reason I love the world. The sunrise is light, and so is the candle flame. It's another reason I love the world.
1: Wow, best of luck to Wang. Thank you so much, Koyu.
4: Thank you.
1: Thanks, Ko Yu from BBC's Hong Kong Bureau, and to David Holt for reading Wang's poems. That's all we've got time for today. If you want to let us know what you think about the show or you have questions for us, send an email to thefifthfloor@bbc.co.uk. We love hearing from you. You can write to us at thefifthfloor@bbc.co.uk.
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8: 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Her story is an intensely emotional account of violence and loss. But at the heart of the story is a brave and unusual decision that Kate made.
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9: Welcome to the newsroom. I'm Janat Jaleel. FIFA denounces what it calls a concerted and ongoing effort to undermine its beleaguered president Gianni Infantino.
10: In a statement, it says the FIFA president was democratically elected by FIFA's member associations and continues to serve with their mandate.
9: Iran lays out a list of demands for the US to fulfill, even as it says talks on reopening the Strait of Hormuz are making progress. A state of emergency is declared in the Canadian province of British Columbia, where wildfires have forced thousands of people from their homes.
11: The fire goes across the top of the trees, flames on a 100-foot tree, flames going 200 feet above that, and the fire creating its own weather system, which creates lightning.
9: And
12: there was a lot of destruction of Ukrainian memory and culture and collective memories.
9: The musician on a mission to preserve Ukrainian culture. That's after this bulletin.
13: BBC News with Danielle Yawovetska. The Houthis in Yemen say they've carried out a drone attack on a Saudi refinery on the Red Sea coast. The Energy Ministry said firefighters had put out a blaze at the site. Sasha Schlichter reports.
14: A spokesman for the Iran-backed Houthis said they used a drone to hit Saudi Aramco's refinery in Jizan, just across the border. He said it was in response to Saudi cross-border drone incursions. Jizan is a giant facility, processing 400,000 barrels of crude daily, but has been shut for 2 weeks now after a previous Houthi attack. A four-year truce in Yemen's civil war, which Saudi Arabia entered more than a decade ago, collapsed last month with the Houthis announcing a maritime blockade of their northern neighbor and hitting Saudi tankers in the Red Sea. That's added to pressure on global energy supplies and given Iran more leverage in any negotiations with America.
13: Russia has carried out a big attack on the Ukrainian Black Sea port of Odessa. President Zelensky said crews were working to restore power after what he called a brutal strike on the energy sector. He said port infrastructure was also damaged, accusing Russia of waging war against global food security by targeting Ukraine's grain export hub. More than 20,000 people have been told to leave for safer areas in the western Canadian province of British Columbia as emergency firefighters battle numerous wildfires. All of heavily forested British Columbia is now under a state of emergency with over 100 fires burning. The largest, the Bald Range Fire, is threatening the district of Summerland in one of Canada's main wine-producing areas. Kelly Green, the Minister of Emergency Management and Climate Readiness, gave this update.
15: We are facing an intense and harrowing situation in the Summerland area, and it is so difficult to be evacuated and not know when you will be able to return, not know what you'll be returning to, whether your home and your community will still be there. And the wait for news about the well-being of your loved ones can be absolutely devastating.
13: Italian divers have discovered a Roman-era shipwreck off the coast of Sicily. Officials say measures will be taken to protect the site while it undergoes investigation. Mimi Swaby has the details.
16: The vessel, believed to be more than 2,000 years old, was found piled high with hundreds of well-preserved containers used in Roman times to transport goods, a and most commonly, wine. Italy's culture minister said the wreck was one of the most important underwater archaeological discoveries of recent years. It was found by specialist police divers 46 metres deep after a tip-off from fishermen. Local media say the vessel is 21 metres long and 6 metres wide. The site will now undergo further documentation and investigation by experts to determine the nature of the wreck and learn more about its cargo.
13: You're listening to The World News from the BBC. A jet carrying the suspected Irish crime boss Daniel Kinahan is expected to land in Dublin later today following his extradition from the UAE. The businessman and boxing promoter is accused of being a senior figure in the Kinahan organised crime cartel involved in international drug trafficking and firearms offences. Mr Kinahan's lawyer said allegations about him being a crime boss are false and have no evidential basis. Prosecutors in Ecuador have charged seven people on suspicion of involvement in the assassination of a prominent presidential candidate in 2023. Fernando Villavicencio, a legislator and former journalist known for his anti-corruption investigations, was shot dead at a campaign event in Quito days before the election. He'd reported receiving threats from criminal groups prior to his death. The suspected gunman was killed by his bodyguards. Hong Kong has posted its highest official temperature since records began in 1884. The Weather Observatory recorded 36.9 Celsius, attributing it to Typhoon Dolphin sweeping warm air over the city. Although the figure is a new official high, unofficial temperatures have exceeded this, varying significantly across the densely built-up territory. A rare turtle found washed up on a beach off the west coast of Britain is preparing to make its 8,000-kilometre journey home to the Gulf of Mexico. Rossi, a Kemp's Ridley sea turtle, was discovered on the Welsh island of Anglesey, close to death almost 3 years ago. Frankie Hobro from Anglesey Sea Zoo outlines the work the team does to rescue turtles like Rossi.
17: We're getting these cold stranded turtles turning up on the beaches that appear to be dead, but they're often not dead. And with the right techniques, which we've developed here, very, very gradual techniques of reviving them by 1 degree a day, then you can actually get these turtles to the stage of recovery where they can be re-released.
13: And those are the latest stories from BBC News.
9: You're listening to The Newsroom from the BBC World Service with me, Janat Jalil. FIFA, the governing body of world football, has issued a strongly worded statement in support of its president Gianni Infantino. He's been under pressure to resign after the failure of his plan to sell off stakes in the World Cup to private investors. FIFA has strongly criticised what it calls a, quote, concerted and ongoing effort to, quote, undermine him. It comes after a report in a British newspaper which claimed Mr. Infantino's alleged lover was given a severance payment by UEFA while he was General Secretary of the European Football Body. A FIFA spokesperson told the newspaper, The Telegraph, that Infantino strongly denies the allegations. Greg McKenzie reports.
10: Gianni Infantino has faced plenty of scrutiny during his decade at the top of world football. But FIFA has come out fighting in defence of its president, accusing his critics of trying to undermine both him and the organisation he leads. Dos, tres, go. Infantino has been in Colombia, where he attended the inauguration of the country's new president. But back in Europe, questions surrounding his leadership continue.
18: Infantino, will you resign?
10: The pressure on him has been building, including opposition from football associations to his now abandoned investment plan, which would have sold off parts of FIFA's commercial and events operations, including the World Cup, to private investors. The Sunday Telegraph reports that UEFA is now set to investigate claims relating to Infantino's time as its general secretary, including an allegation concerning a severance payment made to a woman the newspaper describes as his former lover. Yes. Speaking to BBC Radio 5 Live Breakfast, FIFA's former governance chief said the organisation does not face enough public accountability.
19: Staying in power for them does not depend on public pressure, does not depend on public accountability, depend on preserving the loyalty, the support of those that hold positions in the football associations. And that loyalty, more often than not, is bought.
10: FIFA has issued a robust defense of its president. In a statement, it says the FIFA president was democratically elected by FIFA's member associations and continues to serve with their mandate. It says there is a concerted and ongoing effort by some to undermine FIFA and its president.
9: Greg McKenzie. Well, BBC Sports Ollie Foster says FIFA is really doubling down on its support for its president, Gianni Infantino.
20: This statement is against a backdrop of the global game still at civil war, a huge rift after those aborted plans of his and FIFA's to sell a stake in the World Cup and its tournaments. No direct reference in this latest statement from FIFA that this is a response to the allegations in the Telegraph about his conduct whilst at UEFA. But clearly from FIFA's last statement, when he kind of put a shot across the bowels of all those who questioned the organisation's integrity. Now, this goes a step further. So he's upping the rhetoric here, saying that scrutiny is not a licence to distort facts, amplify unsubstantiated allegations or manufacture distractions designed to undermine progress. Where reporting is inaccurate or misleading, FIFA will challenge it directly and vigorously. So against this backdrop, what's coming next? Well, we have UEFA and its 55 members who have issued this ultimatum, a boycott, they say, that their members will not take part in any international competitions that are run by FIFA whilst Infantino is in charge, because they say that their conditions have not been met despite FIFA's apologies for those aborted sell-off plans. And I think behind the scenes now, what we've seen with Gianni Infantino going to Africa, then going to Colombia, there's going to be an awful lot of lobbying to garner more support for Gianni Infantino, and UEFA will be trying to work out exactly how much support they've got. There are a couple of deadlines looming. November, there needs to be somebody else to stand against Infantino in the next presidential election when the next Congress comes in March. Or if UEFA actually want to trigger an emergency Congress, they need 43 members to sort of force some kind of vote, and then they would need 106. As it stands, we don't know exactly what kind of support there are on the two sides of this civil war.
9: Ollie Foster. Iran's security chief has set out a number of demands he says the US must satisfy before the Strait of Hormuz can be reopened. The crucial waterway has been effectively blocked since the US and Israel attacked Iran in February. President Trump has been talking up the prospect of the strait reopening soon. But while Iran has reported positive progress in its talks with Oman, the nation that sits on the other side of the waterway, there's no sign it's prepared to give up its newly found control of this crucial oil transport route. Iran's demands include the US easing sanctions, paying war reparations, and ending its blockade of Iranian ports. Trita Parsi is executive vice president of the Quincy Institute, a think tank focused on US foreign policy.
21: I see a couple of potential explanations. On the one hand, it may be a delaying tactic by the Iranians. They're putting forward demands that clearly are not going to be met, and that would cause a significant delay in the negotiations. There's a narrative amongst the hardliners in Iran that Iran committed a mistake by agreeing to the MOU too quickly. And had they dragged it out a little bit longer, put more pressure on Trump, caused more damage to the global economy, Trump would have been more careful about breaking the MOU and going back to war, which he did. And as a result, the lesson learned is to not agree to these things too quickly. So this may be a delay in tactic. It may also be a reaction to other things happening in the negotiations, in which we have seen a pattern in the past, in which when the Iranians believe that the U.S. is adding new variables or demands or changing the goalpost, they react in this manner. They put forward very drastic positions as a way of countering that measure by the U.S. side. Which one of these it is not clear at this point. But if it is the latter, this means that this is likely mostly theatrics, and as a result, there may still be a chance for a deal in the next couple of days.
9: Iran analyst Trita Parsi. Palestinians in parts of the occupied West Bank live in constant fear of violent, sometimes deadly attacks by Israeli settlers intended to drive them off their land. Now Israel has been accused of weaponizing archaeology to try to take away land from Palestinians. Thousands of ancient sites remain unexcavated. And Palestinians say Israel is using this as an excuse to expropriate territory in the West Bank. Israel disputes this, saying it's simply protecting and preserving its heritage. But a UNESCO move to add Sebastia near Nablus to both its World Heritage list and its list of World Heritage in Danger has brought the dispute into sharper focus. Sebastian Usher has a special report from Sebastia.
0: Up in the hills above the Roman columns of Sebastia are olive fields that have been cultivated for generations by Palestinian families. It's a vital income for them, of course, but it goes deeper than that, as one of those landowners, Abu Mudif, explains.
2: Every tree has received more of my attention than my children, more than my family, and more than myself.
0: Abu Mudif says he's now received notification that his land is part of a tranche of around 450 acres that the Israeli authorities are taking possession of in order to develop a new national park in the archaeological site. Standing on a path between the car park at the ancient site of Sebastia, where the Roman-era forum once stood, and the columns of the basilica, the mayor of Sebastia, Mohammed Azem, looks down to his right at some rubbish left in the ruins. He says that as Israeli control tightens, local people no longer feel free to clean the site. Nahed Saka, who owns a local restaurant that is under threat of demolition, says the Israeli plan seems to be to cut Palestinian residents off from the archaeological site. In the middle of the ancient Roman theatre, an Israeli activist, Alon Arad, who heads a group that aims to ensure that the ancient heritage of a region belongs to all communities, says the Israeli authorities have bypassed consultation with the local administration and residents of Sebastia.
22: The thing is that Israel is not the owner of this place. This is a Palestinian heritage site. And in order to do it in a positive way, it has to be done with the local community, with the municipality, in order for them to benefit.
0: Further to the south in the West Bank and just in sight of Jerusalem, a man-made hill rises at Herodium with an extraordinary palace built on its summit by King Herod, who ruled these lands more than 2,000 years ago, before the birth of Christ. Recently here too, Israel has begun to expropriate land, this time around 80 acres, for what it says is the preservation and development of the site. For Shmuel Browns, who's worked on excavations here and leads deeply infused tours when there's a call, it's vital for Israeli archaeologists and officials to be able to oversee and protect places that are so freighted with significance.
23: The way we decide whether Herod was here is by finding a coin from Herod or pottery that can be dated to the time of Herod right here.
0: A new law was proposed earlier this year that would have given the Heritage Ministry sweeping powers to take control of land across the whole of the West Bank. It's now on hold as elections are coming up in Israel, and it may never re-emerge. Back in Sebastia, the Israeli activist Alon Arad says the very fact that the bill was put forward shows how even the extraordinary archaeological riches of the West Bank have been weaponized.
22: This is exactly how the mechanism works. You'd use archaeology in order to do excavations, to rewrite history, but you also use it in order to reallocate lands from Palestinian to Israeli.
0: Despite the new law being on hold and the intervention by UNESCO, their owners fear their fortunes may never revive if the Israeli authorities increase their control of the site, effectively removing it from the custodianship of its local Palestinian population.
9: Sebastian Usher. Kemp's Ridleys are one of the world's rarest sea turtles and lay their eggs on only two beaches, in Mexico and in Texas. So there was great concern when one washed up, barely alive, off the west coast of Britain 3 years ago. Staff at the Anglesey Sea Zoo have spent the time since then nursing the turtle back to health. Now conservationists have begun a carefully coordinated operation to fly the turtle, who they've named Rossi, across the Atlantic Ocean so that he can be released back into the wild, a journey of some 8,000 kilometres. Frankie Hobro is a director of the Anglesey Sea Zoo and will be travelling with Rossi.
24: The fact that Rossi got here and survived
1: is, you know, a really, really important reason to get him back so that he can contribute to his population. Really important that every individual obviously is in the wild so they can make sure that the species, you know, which has been on the brink of extinction before, it's been extremely low numbers previously. The Kemp's Ridleys, because they have this sort of habit where the juveniles sort of hang around at the mouth of the Gulf of Mexico, they get carried up with a nice warm current. So it is a bit to do with, you know, climate change, global warming, and those currents are lovely and warm. And then suddenly we get a storm that mixes the water up with the North Sea where it's really, really cold, and they just go into this cold stun. So they just get kind of carried. They don't feed, they don't breathe. They just get dumped on the nearest beach. And if you look at where we lie here in Wales and the sort of southwest of the UK, that's where these little turtles are ending up being found on beaches washed up. You know, that they've survived this terrible ordeal. A lot of people do think they're dead, but they're not always dead. And we do have these techniques now that we can revive them with a lot of time and care. And of course, then eventually when they've recovered, release them again, like Rossi. We have this wonderful team at Houston Zoo who are going to do all the med checks. I'm going to get satellite tag. We're going to take Rossi back down to where we know he hatched, the beach that he hatched, and release him there, you know, right down near Corpus Christi in the bottom part of Texas. It's always been about this, you know, with this turtle. Yes, it's a little piece of you that you've, you know, been looking after and nurtured every day, but it's so important these animals go back in the wild. And Rossi is way beyond, you know, this time last year, we really wanted to send him, but we had all kinds of problems with paperwork, not aligning and that kind of thing. So it really is, you know, fantastic. Yes, it's always a little bit poignant, but it's, you know, fantastic that he's finally going back into the wild now.
9: Frankie Hopbrow from the Anglesey Sea Zoo. You're listening to The Newsroom from the BBC World Service. The Irish boxing promoter and suspected crime boss Daniel Kinahan is being extradited from Dubai to face international drug trafficking charges in Ireland. Irish state prosecutors say Kinahan is a senior figure in an organised crime gang. His lawyer has previously told the BBC that these allegations are false and there's no evidence to back them up. Kinahan was arrested in Dubai under a warrant issued by the Irish courts in April. Let's speak to our Ireland correspondent, Chris Page, who joins us from Dublin. So, Chris, tell us more about these allegations against Daniel Kinahan.
3: Yes, well, Daniel Kinahan is to be charged when he arrives back in Ireland in the coming hours with directing an organised crime group. So he's suspected of being the leader of the Kinahan cartel, which the US Treasury Department once described as one of the most dangerous in the world. He has been living in Dubai for several years. Back in 2016, he was the target of a murder attempt at a boxing weigh-in in Dublin. Now, much of that shooting was captured on mobile phone cameras. It became a very well-known, notorious even incident, and a friend of Daniel Kinahan's was killed in that attack at the Regency Hotel in North Dublin. So Daniel Kinahan himself has been in the United Arab Emirates for most of the time since then. He was arrested in April after a warrant was issued for his arrest by the courts in Ireland. For the last 4 months, there's been a legal process. Daniel Kinahan has fought the attempt to extradite him back to Ireland, but those attempts by him have failed. So the Irish government jet flew to Dubai yesterday, and it's now in the air again on its way back to Ireland with Daniel Kinahan on board.
9: And the Irish government aren't the only authorities after him.
3: Yes, that is correct. The US government imposed sanctions on Daniel Kinahan in April 2022 after he and other members of his family were identified as leaders of the Kinahan organised crime cartel. Now, Daniel Kinahan's lawyer has previously told Panorama, the BBC's investigative television series, that Daniel Kinahan has no criminal record or convictions, and that allegations about him being a crime boss are false and have no evidential basis. Now, according to the Irish police, the Kinahan cartel is estimated to have made more than €1 billion globally from its activities. There's expected to be a large-scale security operation whenever Daniel Kinahan lands back in Dublin this evening. Right. He's taken for his fourth court appearance at the Special Criminal Court in the Irish capital.
9: Chris, thank you. Chris Page there. Tens of thousands of people have fled their homes as wildfires spread in parts of Western Canada. A state of emergency has been declared in the province of British Columbia, where more than 100 separate fires are burning. Here's a reaction from one man as he filmed the burning skyline near his home in one of the worst affected communities, Summerland.
4: It looked like it was dying off for a second there. Look at that. Look at how high those flames are. Crazy.
9: Well, the fire there has more than doubled in size since first breaking out on Friday. The provincial premier is David Eby.
11: The lead commander briefing me this morning talk about this being like a bomb. The category 5 and 6 fires, the terminology they use, but it basically means that the fire goes across the top of the trees. He described flames on a 100-foot tree, flames going 200 feet above that, and the fire creating its own weather system, which creates lightning, which then feeds on itself.
9: Faced with these kind of conditions, many people have no choice but to leave their homes.
6: I don't know whether my house is gone or still there or not, but that fire came so fast and furious.
7: The fire went from 50 hectares to 400 to 1,000 to 5,000, like within 2 or 3 hours. And what was once 15 kilometers away is now right here at the hill.
9: So why are the fires spreading so rapidly? Mathieu Bourbonnais is co-director of the Centre for Wildfire Coexistence at the University of British Columbia.
8: Yes, there's a combination of things that allow a fire to grow the way that we've been seeing in the last few days. Part of it is really just very dry and abundant fuels. And so that's dead debris on the forest floor and plants and trees, live plants and trees. Very hot, dry conditions with low humidity and strong winds. And then in some cases, you know, there's terrain that can kind of amplify fire spread when it starts. And so what happens is it allows these fires to really quickly transition from a surface fire to a crown fire, where it's actually moving through, you know, the crowns of the trees. And in extreme cases, like we had in Summerland, these fires can actually start generating their own weather, where they're generating winds and in cases, you know, throwing embers and debris kilometers ahead of the actual flames, which allows these fires to spread really quickly and aggressively. And at that point, you know, it's very likely that they're going to exceed the ability of fire suppression organizations to actually contain them.
9: Mathieu Bourbonnais from the University of British Columbia. Before Russia's full-scale invasion of Ukraine in 2022, the singer and musician Gamma Grineva travelled around the world learning traditional folk songs from local people. Now she's combined some of them with pop and electronic music on her latest album, Utopia. It's part of her mission to preserve and promote Ukrainian culture. At the recent WOMAD World Music Festival in the UK, Gamma Grineva spoke to Martin Bernard about her songs.

0: They tell different stories, and they are kind of timeless and also witnesses of the time. They kind of tell you history of how people used to live, what they used to believe in, and they are also very often parts of sacred and special moments of the year and in lives of people. There was a lot of destruction of Ukrainian memory and culture and collective memories. Russian propaganda has been done for hundreds of years, telling people there is no other cultures in the East other than Russian. And this has to be undone right now. And this is a lot of work. And I am meeting many people who don't know anything about Ukraine or have like old stereotypes based on Russian propaganda. Learning what is actually the culture of the food, the culture of the music, the culture that has been there before is like a process that we also have to do. And then there has been a huge boost of attention to Ukrainian language and culture since 2014 in Ukraine. So there was like a whole wave of re-editioning of books from Russian into Ukrainian. And definitely like with 22, it became even stronger.
1: And how did you learn these songs?
0: In 2018, I was traveling around different regions to make interviews with grandmothers and grandfathers, and they taught me not only their stories and their songs, but also the way and the meaning of the songs for them, not by describing or explaining, but just by being them and just sharing the time and opening the doors for me, because they're not professional performers. So for them to sing for somebody is a very, like, is an act of trust and is a part of their lives. So it's a very special thing to be able to witness this thing.
2: Gana Grineva talking to the BBC. That's it from this edition of the Newsroom.
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2: Soon on the BBC World Service, Dear Daughter with me, Namulanta Kombo. Kate shares an emotional and deeply honest account of violence, loss, and the brave decision that reshaped her life.
3: I was owed Anne's life. Anne was owed her own life. But I was never going to be able to collect that debt.
2: It's a story that stays with you long after it ends. That's coming up after the news.
4: BBC News with Tina Ritchie. The Houthis in Yemen have carried out a drone attack on a Saudi refinery on the Red Sea coast. The Iranian-backed group said the strike on Aramco's refinery in Jizan was in response to Saudi cross-border incursions. Riyadh says the blaze has now been extinguished. Russia has carried out a big attack on the Ukrainian Black Sea port of Odessa. President Zelensky said crews were working to restore power after what he called a brutal strike on the energy sector. Russia has reported three people killed by Ukrainian drones in the western city of Belgorod. More than 20,000 people have been told to leave for safer areas in the western Canadian province of British Columbia as emergency firefighters battle numerous wildfires. The heavily forested province is now under a state of emergency with over 100 fires burning. China's densely populated east coast is on high alert for Typhoon Dolphin, which has now made landfall in Zhejiang province. More than a million people have moved to safety and the authorities have issued flood warnings. A jet carrying the suspected Irish crime boss Daniel Kinahan is to land in Dublin later today following his extradition from the United Arab Emirates. The businessman and boxing promoter is accused of involvement in international drug trafficking and firearms offences. His lawyer has denied this. A Thai teenager who killed two of his grandparents and then went on a shooting spree at a school near Bangkok on Friday had watched violent videos online, according to police investigators. The 14-year-old boy killed five teaching staff before killing himself. Italian divers have discovered a Roman-era shipwreck off the coast of Sicily. The vessel, believed to be more than 2,000 years old, was found with hundreds of well-preserved containers used to transport products such as wine. It was discovered by police divers 46 metres underwater after a tip-off from a fisherman. BBC News.
2: Hi, I'm Namulanta Kombo and this is Dear Daughter from the BBC World Service. You're about to hear an incredible story and letter from a remarkable mother called Kate. Before we begin, I should say that this won't be an easy listen. What you're about to encounter is an intensely emotional account of violence and loss. But at the heart of the story is a brave and unusual decision Kate made. One that you will be thinking about long after her story finishes.
3: I was owed Anne's life. Anne was owed her own life. But I was never going to be able to collect that debt.
2: Surviving my daughter's killing. Kate's three daughters grew up in Florida in the USA. And like most of us do when we have children, she and her husband Andy had hopes and dreams for their futures.
3: I wanted them to be strong. I wanted them to be confident. I wanted them to know that they could do anything that they wanted to do.
2: It was in 2010 when Kate's youngest daughter, Anne, was a college student, that something unthinkable happened.
3: She had made the dean's list for that semester and wanted to celebrate with her boyfriend, Connor. They met in high school. They were going to have a picnic. Connor just wasn't as excited about it as Anne had hoped he would be. So they started arguing. They were both 19. You know, it was one of those things where they just couldn't stop arguing. And they literally argued all night until they fell asleep. They were at his parents' house. And in the morning, they got up and just continued to argue. It was March 28th, and my husband Andy and I were out in the garden when the doorbell rang. And when we opened the door,

0: was the deputy sheriff from Leon County and a woman who identified herself as the victim's advocate. They asked if we were Ann's parents, and we said we were, and they asked if they could come inside, and of course, we let them in. And then it was the victim's advocate who told us that Ann had been shot, and I just couldn't process that. It made no sense to me. She worked in a baby boutique, and you know, my first thought was, who would rob a baby boutique? But then I realized that it was Sunday and the boutique was closed on Sunday. So then I said, was Connor with her? Because I knew he was supposed to be with her. And the deputy sheriff was the one who said, Connor shot Ann. Again, I couldn't really process that either. I thought, you know, where would he have gotten a gun? Connor had gotten his father's shotgun to kill himself, and they didn't know how to end the argument. They didn't know how to walk away. And Ann said to him, if you don't live, I don't want to live either. And he pointed the gun at her and said, is this what you want? And she actually said, no, I don't. But Connor said that he was just so exhausted from arguing and he just wanted to be over. So he pulled the trigger and shot her in the face at close range with a shotgun. He thought she had died right there. So he actually drove to the police department and turned himself in. And when they got to the house, Ann was still alive. They brought her to Tallahassee Memorial Hospital, and she lived for 5 days. And she was loved that whole week, and I'm just so grateful for those 5 days. And I'm just so grateful that I was there with her when she passed away.
1: This is devastating.
2: Have you written this letter today to Ann? Would you like to share it with us, and then you can tell me a bit more about what happened next?
0: Sure. Dear Ann, another birthday has come and gone. I can never add another year. For me, you will always be 19 years old. And at 19, so much more sure of yourself and what you wanted to be than I was at that age. You knew that you wanted to rescue animals, especially your beloved hawks. You had the same fierce dark eyes as those birds of prey, and the same determination. I hardly recognized the woman lying on the hospital gurney, covered in bandages. It wasn't until I saw a freckle on your finger that I knew it was my precious baby lying there, mortally wounded. How was I to process it all? The question I asked myself was, what would Ann want for us? And the answer came back, peace. How could I find peace in such a violent situation? How could I move forward and not be consumed by the grief of losing my youngest child? From my experiences in the past, I knew that peace could only come through forgiveness. Yes, forgiving Connor, who had pointed the shotgun at you and pulled the trigger. Deep inside me, I recognized that I did not want to leave you in that place of violence, that I could not and would not remember you simply as a murder victim. You were so much more than that. But if I allowed myself to see Connor only as a murderer, then that would be the label you would carry. Murder victim. You were so much more than the way you died, and I needed to release you from that. So many people call what we did radical forgiveness, but it was what we needed to do to save ourselves. Forgiveness allowed us to move forward and heal. Do we continue to feel grief? Of course we do. but we aren't imprisoned by our grief. Nothing could have restored your life and brought you back to us. But we were able to tell Connor how his actions affected us and participate in crafting a meaningful sentence for him. Spending the rest of his life behind bars would not make up for your life. I told Connor that he needed to do the good works of two people now. Your legacy should have been that of a young woman with her own wildlife refuge, a place where broken animals could be fixed and nurtured and set free. But your legacy has changed. We talk about you. We talk about how forgiveness healed us, how restorative justice gave us a voice in the legal system that we would not have had. Now, your legacy is bringing healing and peace to broken people and setting them free. Love and peace, Mom.
2: Thank you, Kate. You and Andy are living or have lived through every parent's worst nightmare. And listening to you, I really just can't imagine how you did it. And I'd love you to tell me how you were able to arrive at this being the best decision for peace and moving forward and forgiveness and for your whole family.
0: We feel that everything that happened in our life led us to the place where we were able to forgive in that moment. When Anne was in the hospital, I knew from the start that she would die from her injuries, and to just remember her only as a murder victim, I couldn't do it. Honestly, for about a year, I wouldn't even say it. And to this day, I wouldn't say my daughter was murdered. I always say she was shot and died of her injuries. And that way, I don't have to remain in that place. I don't have to make that the major description of who she is. It's how she died, but it's not how she lived.
2: Mm-hmm.
0: The first night that Anne was in the hospital, I was with her and Andy was out in the waiting room with all the people who had come up to be with us. And he came into the room with someone and I knew I recognized him and I was trying to place him. I thought, oh, is it someone from work or someone from church? And then I realized that it was Connor's father. And I thought to myself, can I go to him? And I stood up and walked around the end of Anne's bed and I said, can I embrace him? And I did. I hugged him. And I tell people it was, you know, it was God that led me to do that. It was the first step, I think, in my forgiveness journey. Connor had put my name on his list of four people that could visit him at the Leon County Jail. So I decided to go see him, and I talked to Andy on Thursday. We knew we were going to take Anne off life support on Friday. And I asked him, I said, is there a message you want me to take to Connor? And he told me, tell Connor I love him and I forgive him. So when I went to the Leon County Jail, they were like, are you the victim's mother? And I said, yes, I am. And they said, okay, well, you are on his list and you do have the correct identification, so we're going to let you go up. And she said, but I don't want you to pound on the glass. And I said, I'm not here to pound on the glass. So I went up and sat down, and when Connor came up, he was already crying. And the first thing he said was, I'm so, so, so sorry. And I said, Connor, Mr. Gromair wants me to tell you that he loves you and he forgives you. And Connor, you know I love you and I forgive you. And when I said those words, I just felt a peace come over me from that.
2: Tell me about the restorative justice process and what it was like for you and your family.
0: As we said, we loved Connor. And so afterwards, we thought, what are we going to do with this? We wanted to sit down with Connor and face him and explain to him what the loss of Anne meant to us. And then he would have the opportunity to accept responsibility and be accountable for his actions. And about 14 months after Anne was shot, we had the restorative justice circle at the Leon County Jail.
2: And then how long did the process take?
0: The circle lasted about 5 hours. The state attorney 2 weeks later came back with two offers. One was 25 years straight, day for day. And the other was 20 years, day for day, with 10 years of probation, with the conditions that we had recommended during the circle, which were to take anger management classes, to speak about teen dating violence, and to volunteer in those areas that Anne would have had she survived. We made the choice to stay in Connor's life. We still correspond with him via email, and we still talk to him. And at first, that was weekly. And lately, it's been a few months since I've talked to him. But we realize, as Connor gets older, he recently turned 35, that he shouldn't need us in his life. And, you know, perhaps we don't need him. I know I'll be there. And we'll always be there for him, but we're not sure we necessarily need to be there for him.
2: I guess when I think about how I view forgiveness, I feel like I need it to make sense. These really horrible and traumatic things that happened to you, what advice would you give, even just to me, about finding peace, whether it's forgiveness or moving on or moving forward?
0: I was owed Anne's life. Anne was owed her own life. But I was never going to be able to collect that debt. So I could wait the rest of my life for that debt to be paid. I could wait wanting that person to be accountable for what they did and make up for it. Or I could just release the debt. It is a hard thing, and I would suggest practicing with the small things. Forgiveness is not a pardon. It doesn't mean what they did was okay. It just means that you're not going to wait for them to make it right. With forgiveness, you let it go and you walk away and feel that peace that comes with it.
2: Thank you so much for talking to me. Is this the first time you've spoken to Anne in this way, in letter form?
0: It actually is.
2: What was it like?
0: It was a challenge. Like I said, this is not the legacy we would have wanted for her, but this is the legacy that she's been given. And we're just so glad that we get the opportunity to talk about her and her life and share our story and bring healing and peace. That's what we can do with her memory.
3: If you've been affected by issues in this episode, you could speak to an organization that offers support in your country.

0: 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You can get in touch with us by emailing deardaughter@bbc.co.uk, or you can go to our website www.bbcworldservice.com/deardaughter, or you can send us a WhatsApp message on +44 800 030 4404. Dear Daughter from the BBC World Service is presented by me, Namulanta Kombo, and produced by me and the series producer, Jill Kersley. Thanks for listening. See you next time.
1: Hello and welcome to More or Less from the BBC World Service. We're the programme that looks at the numbers in the news, in life, and betwixt the bank sheets of billionaires. And I'm Lucy McNeil. Earlier this year, the South African-born tech tycoon Elon Musk briefly became the world's first trillionaire. And this prompted loyal listener Stephen to get in touch with a question.
2: After hearing that Musk had become a trillionaire, my daughter asked me how much of all the money in the world he had. For certainly not the first or last time, I couldn't answer, but thought the clever people at More or Less would be able to work it out.
1: We are indeed very clever here at More or Less, but our expertise is mainly in Byzantine history. So to find out more, we spoke to Robin Wigglesworth, author of A Fabulous Debt and journalist at the Financial Times. To answer Stephen and his daughter's question, we first need to know how much money there is in the world.
3: There's a lot of money, actually, and you can slice and dice it in a thousand different ways, but the measure that most economists use is something called M2, which is quite jargony, but just means cash, you know, coins and notes floating around the world, and money that's in bank accounts and saving accounts and things like that.
1: So in essence, M2 money supply is what most people on the street would mean when they talk about money. The coins down the back of the sofa, the cash in your wallet, the money in your bank account. Money that you can easily spend.
3: And that's, you know, big. Just in the UK, we're talking well north of £3 trillion. And globally, if you throw in the US, Europe, China, Japan, you can probably count to well over £100 trillion in money around the world.
1: Now, it's difficult to put an exact number on the amount of money in the world. The value of currencies changes all the time, and countries' banks have different definitions of what counts as money, but well over $100 trillion is a good start. And it's vague enough that it doesn't really matter if you're thinking in terms of dollars or pounds. So, that's how much money there is in the world. But how much is Elon Musk worth?
3: I mean, Musk was a trillionaire, at least on paper, just a few weeks ago, and now he's worth only $800 billion. So that's, you know, what he's worth now at the time of speaking, but it moves around a lot.
1: We'll get into why it moves around a lot in a bit, but for now, it seems we have all we need to answer Stephen's question. Supposing Musk's fortune is all in cash, how much of the world's money does he have?
3: Well, $800 billion is roughly the equivalent of 0.8% of all global money supply.
1: So that's roughly how much of the world's money Musk would have if all of his fortune were in cash, like a big Scrooge McDuck-style swimming pool. Trouble is, it's not. Here's what Musk himself tweeted earlier this year.
4: My net worth is almost entirely due to my ownership stakes in Tesla and SpaceX. I have less than 0.1% that is cash.
1: That does make things more complicated.
3: Well, the catch is that most of Musk's money isn't actually cash in the bank. It's not gold coins like a Smaug-like hoard he can sleep on. It's actually the estimated value of his shares in companies like Tesla and SpaceX. And those prices, the value of those shares, they go up and down a lot all the time.
1: Because Musk's worth is in shares and not money, their value is constantly changing, and it doesn't even reflect the amount of money that these companies make.
3: It's important to remember that also that Tesla doesn't actually make that much money, and SpaceX actually loses money, but the stock market assigns them a huge value. Ergo, Musk, who owns a lot of those companies, is worth a lot of money, but that doesn't mean he has that kind of cash lying around in gold coins or bank accounts.
1: But couldn't he just sell those shares and then exchange them for money? Not quite.
3: No, he can't spend it, unfortunately, for him. Because, you know, obviously, if Elon Musk tried to sell a meaningful amount of those shares in Tesla or SpaceX, well, the value of those shares would plummet because, you know, people would be worried about the techno king of Tesla selling out his shares. So in many ways, the value is only held aloft by Elon Musk sticking around. And if he were to sell all $800 billion worth, well, he wouldn't actually be able to realize anywhere close to that. I mean, he'd still be worth probably tens, if not hundreds of billions of dollars, but not $800 billion.
1: What Musk can do is borrow money against those shares. And this is one of the ways he raised capital when buying Twitter, for instance. But he couldn't cash out all of his shares tomorrow. The way we need to think of Musk's fortune then is not in terms of money, but wealth. You can think of money as being like your bank balance, but wealth includes the things you own. Everyday things like your house, your car, stakes in multi-billion dollar space exploration companies. So, let's start again with a new question. How much of the world's wealth does Musk own?
3: Well, the global stock market, the whole jamboree, is probably worth around $150 trillion. That's, you know, Amazon, it's Google, it's HSBC, it's JP Morgan, it's, you know, Novo Nordisk. All stocks in the world put together is around $150 trillion.
1: So Musk's shares in Tesla and SpaceX are worth less than 1% of all of the shares in the world, which honestly is still a huge amount. But shares aren't the only form of wealth.
3: Then there's something called the global bond market. That's gilts. So that's how the UK government funds itself. There's treasuries in the United States. There are corporate bonds, debts issued by companies. And you've put all that together. Well, that's even bigger. That's $200 trillion. And that, you know, that can range from literally a bond issued by the Church of England to treasuries sold by the United States government.
1: If you throw in bonds too, Musk's wealth becomes about 0.25% of the combined stock and bond markets.
3: And then you get to probably the biggest one, but the hardest one to measure, and that's the global real estate market. Like houses, offices, football stadiums, airports, infrastructure, things like that. And like I said, it's very, very, very hard to measure this. And you have to make a ton of assumptions. But people estimate that that's probably worth another $400 trillion or so. And that doesn't actually include a lot of land like the Saharas or the Himalayas or the Arctic, because, you know, how do we even measure those? But all real estate that like has a semi sort of legitimate price is $400 trillion or so.
1: And let's not forget cash.
3: And then there's the actual money supply, the cash, the coins, the pound notes in our wallets, and what we have in our savings accounts, our deposit accounts. And that's at least another $100 trillion more.
1: And after adding all of that together, where does that leave us?
3: You know, throw all of that together, Musk is wildly, unimaginably wealthy, but he's still probably only got 0.09% of global wealth, depending on how you measure it.
1: It is, of course, extremely complicated and difficult to measure the world's wealth, but as a rough estimate, there you have it. Musk owns about 1/1000th of the world's wealth. To our loyal listener, Stephen, we hope this answers your daughter's question. And that is all we have time for this week. Our thanks to Robin Wigglesworth, journalist at the Financial Times and author of A Fabulous Debt, the epic story of how bonds built the modern world. If you've seen a number you think we should take a look at, email us on moreorless@bbc.co.uk. Until next time, goodbye.

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0: we thank. And so if you, if you can join me, let us pray.
1: Birds that sing, fish that swim, and the light of the moon.
0: Our Father who art in heaven, hallowed be thy name. Thy kingdom come, thy will be done in earth as it is in heaven. Give us this day our daily bread, and forgive us our trespasses, as we forgive them that trespass against us. And lead us not into temptation, but deliver us from evil. For thine is the kingdom, the power, and the glory forever and ever. Amen.

0: that blues.
1: And so let me just drop in here and say good morning, Montserrat. Morning, Eastern Caribbean. Morning, world. And so we woke up this morning with some showers of blessings. It's clearing up quite nicely. And we should be having another beautiful, beautiful Sunday here on the Rock. And speaking about Sunday, it is Sunday morning, the 9th day of August, 2026. ZJB Radio, broadcasting from out of Montserrat in the Eastern Caribbean. My name is Basil. And I'm with you until just about noon today. It is Songs of Praise on this beautiful Sunday morning. To the folks who are moving, please be extremely careful. Remember, the roads are slippery when wet. And so this morning we also woke up with the news that Montserrat has gained another win. Compliments of Keith Roy De Beer Mawson winning the Leeward Islands Calypso Monarch competition in Anguilla. We got to big him up on his team. And of course, just to say well done, we'll deal with that tomorrow. All right? So beer? Yeah, man. Big up yourself, my brother. Good morning to you and the entire Montserrat Massive and those who went out last evening in Anguilla. Got to say good morning to our Dean as well.
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1: Here comes here your lineup for today.
2: We thank thee, Lord, for
1: everything. At the bottom of the hour, we bring to you two obituaries. We got two obituaries coming your way this morning. This will be followed by weekday meditation. Around 7:45 or so, we bring to you Hour of Redemption. Let me say good morning to Pastor Simon Peter Bufang, and of course to your wife Donna and your family and your congregation. At around 8:30, Unshackled is on. Good morning to the Methodist Church family. And so this morning we head to Judy Peace at around 9 o'clock. That's where your live Sunday service will come from this morning. That is the Methodist Church there in Judy Peace. 11 o'clock, we bring to you Gospel Showcase. And this will be followed by Revival Tabernacle. And of course, ZJB's Sunday afternoon programming. Right here, today, Sunday.
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1: 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Hour of Refuge and Deliverance Ministry Salem. Morning worship also at 9. Wesleyan Holiness Church's Beulah. St. Peter's, you're on at 9. Divine Worship at 10. Davy Hill, you are on at 10. Apostolic Faith Church Emmanuel. St. John's, morning worship at 9. Bethel, a co-ed Sunday School at 10. Morning worship at 11. Church of God of Prophecy. Joint service at St. John's. No service at Salem this weekend. This will begin at 9 o'clock. 9 o'clock this morning. Catholic churches. No Mass at St. Patrick's Catholic Church. And look out this weekend. Joint Mass at St. Martin de Porres Salem. This will begin at 8 o'clock. Please spread the word. 8 o'clock this morning. It's happening in Salem. Methodist churches. All three congregations are on 9. We did mention that Bethany Judy Peace, that's where your live Sunday service will come from. And for the Anglican churches, no service at St. John's and St. James this weekend. Joint service at St. Peter's begins at 8:30 this morning. Now you know, please spread the word, and good luck to all of you. Good morning again. Welcome to Sunday. Welcome to Songs of Praise.
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1: 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If you're outside of Montserrat, you put 1664 before that. Good morning to little Lenny. And of course, our sister Al there. 7 minutes to double seven. And so we give thanks.
5: 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Can you see what the Lord has
1: done? ZJB Radio, good morning. Happy Sunday. Morning.
6: Good morning, Mr. Basil.
1: Good morning, Nathan. Morning, you're live on the radio. Good morning. How are you doing, brother?
0: Me come get for thank you, so now I'm get for thank you now.
1: No problem, my brother. No problem, man. No problem.
0: So everything good with you?
1: Everything is beautiful. I'll come and see you, okay?
0: Right, man.
1: Yeah, man.
0: Okay, no problem.
1: One love, brother.
0: Yes, I.
1: Yes, man.

Morning to our cousin Bones Chambers, and of course your family down there in the Virgin Islands, Hope Hall as well. Good morning, happy Sunday to Super Fresh, Tappy, Roger, and the ladies at the port coming from the Rugluks. Morning, bro. Morning to the folks at the Watering Hole. Good morning to Keith Roy, to Bea Mawson. And you've got some congratulations coming to you, sir. Yeah, greetings coming from Curtis. What's happening, guy? Hope that you're good. Morning to your family.

Music good morning, happy birthday to Mel Bernard. Somewhere there in London, morning sis. Happy birthday to you, Verlita Lee. Over there in Wadad Lee and Tiga, morning. Hey, Twana Lee, should be your birthday as well. Happy birthday. Omar Jarrett, how you doing, man? Happy birthday to you, sir. Takumba Fenton, happy birthday as well. And also, let me say good morning to CP Claudette Peters. Good morning. Over there in Wadad Lee and Tiga, one of the sisters. Happy birthday to you, young lady. Shonda Lewis, they're in Boston. Good morning, Shonda. Happy birthday. Camilla Carlisle and Melissa Gibbons, you both celebrated yesterday. Johnny Lewis, yeah, he too celebrated. Happy birthday belated. Joycelyn Ryan, good morning. And so as you crawl out of bed and ease out of bed, ease into your Sunday. Look what the Lord has done, huh? Good morning to Mommy Francis. How you doing, Mommy Lydia? Haven't seen you for a bit. Got to catch up. Morning to you and the girls, the family. Hope all is well. And so while I was away, I heard of the passing of my friend Teen Ward. I want to say good morning to Teen's family. Got to keep the faith, huh? Sending some Sunday greetings to Brother Fudd and Sister Beverly. Greetings coming from Lorraine. Morning, Lorraine.

Hey, good morning, and sending Sunday greetings to Brother Kenneth Galloway, to you and your family. Hope all is well. Hey, Sister Althea Galloway, to you and your family there in New York. Hope you're feeling a lot brighter this morning. Let me say hello to Loretta and Ozzy. How y'all doing today? What about the folks across the pond over there in Isles Bay Hill? How y'all doing this morning? Morning, V. Uncle Maurice. Hope all is good.

beautiful, isn't it? Yeah, man. Sunday morning music for Sunday morning people. And again, we say good morning to all of you. And just want to say thank you so much for choosing ZJB Radio.

Something some morning greetings to Kenneth Winspear over there in Woodlands from the Gray family in Dick Hill. Yeah, they're saying good morning and wishing you all of God's blessings on your day today.

Wow. Hey, that's a bit of our Sandy Patty in the morning and something called We Shall Behold Him. Isn't that beautiful? I know it is. That's a beautiful track right here on this beautiful looking Sunday morning. ZGB Radio from out of Montserrat. And so we continue to be thankful to let the sustainer know how grateful we are for another moment, another day, another chance. It is Sunday.

0: That was beautiful, isn't it?
1: Yeah.
0: That's a bit of a Lionel Harris. And he says, wasn't, did not for grace.
1: Yeah.
0: And so we want to thank the Father for grace. And again, I just want to remind you, please take it easy if you're moving. Remember, it's God and God alone. Songs of praise on this beautiful Sunday.

So just about 7:30, Sunday morning, we got two obituaries coming for you. It is with profound sadness that we announce the passing of Sylvia Fenton, also known as Teacher Sylvia, formerly of Salem, but who last resided in the United Kingdom. She passed away on August 2nd. Funeral arrangements for the late Sylvia Fenton will be given in a subsequent announcement.

0: entered into eternal rest on Sunday, June 14th at the Sir Lester Byrd Medical Center in Antigua. Michael was born on April 21st, 1948, to Esther Lee of Trans Village and Mike Robinson of Farms Village. As a child, Michael moved with his mother and family to Lee's Village, where he spent most of his life. Following the volcanic crisis, he relocated to Lookout, which remained his home until his time of passing. He is mourned by his daughter, Michaela Lee, in the United Kingdom, and his siblings, Henry Ryan, Simon Boas, William Dick Shakey, and Lloyd Hoofer Lee, and Victoria Mumi Brooks in the United Kingdom, and Althea Wade in Montserrat. His nephews, Kevin Showtime, Sean, Jimel and Carlton Lee, and Kenroy Simon in the U.S., Mervyn Ryan, Gerard Killer Fry, Lenroy Russell, Calvin and Trevor Lee in the UK, Dave Jamike Lee and Leonard Wade Jr. in Montserrat, and their families. His nieces Janice White, Shernice Lee, and Janine Ryan in the UK, Natisha Charles in the US, Denise and Simona Simon in the USVI, and their families. Other relatives Sylvia and James Lee, Blondina Taylor Farrell, Victor Tumba, Mary and Albertine Brown, Manelva Sherwood and Jasmine Taylor, Vernon Doc Tewitt, Lucille Graves, Isilda Massis Sutton, Raphael and Andre White, Glassford Corbett, Zelma White, Merle Tewitt, Ralford Lee Sr., Victor James Sr., Loretta Joseph, and Victoria Claxton and their families. Good friends Eastern Taylor Farrell, David Zaki Isaac, Enki Adina Lee, Teacher Linda White, Cyril Roach, Vera Roach, Arthur and Hyacinth Bramble, Kathleen Cinti Fry, Wendell Harris, Rupert Zaki Roach and their families, former residents of Lees, Gages, Dyers, Molyneux, Trans and Farms, and those he would have worked with on various construction sites. Special thanks to Dave Jamike Lee, the staff at Social Services, who assisted during our time of bereavement. The funeral service for the late Michael Lee, also known as Log, will be held on Thursday, August 13th at 2:30 p.m. at the Roman Catholic Church in Lookout. Viewing of the body will commence at 2 p.m. Burial will be at the Lookout Public Cemetery. The service will be live streamed on Philomagic Media on YouTube. Transportation will be provided by Peter White's bus, which will leave Salem at 1:30 p.m. en route to the church in Lookout. May Uncle Log rest in eternal peace.
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0: Blessed Sunday to you, listeners of Radio Montserrat, whether you are joining us virtually or listening on whatever device. 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Your presenter for this week is Reverend Ruth Allen, and I would like to share with you on the topic, Standing on God's Promises. Let us pray. Kind and righteous Heavenly Father, we glorify your name and we thank you for this new day, the beginning of a new week. To you we give all praise and glory, for you have spared our lives. So Lord, as we look into your word, we ask for your Holy Spirit guidance, that your word would be a lamp and a light to the feet of all of those who would listen. Bless us and give us a gracious time as we meditate on your word. In Jesus' name we pray. Amen. Standing on God's promises. Our background scripture is found in Joshua chapter 23, verses 14 and part of verse 15. It reads like this. Joshua is saying this. And behold, this day I am going the way of all the earth. And ye know in all your hearts and in all your souls that not one thing had failed of all the good things which the Lord your God spake concerning you. All are come to pass unto you, and not one thing hath failed thereof. And in verse 15 he says, therefore it shall come to pass that as all good things are come upon you which the Lord your God promised you, so shall the Lord bring upon you evil things until he have destroyed you from off this good land which the Lord your God had promised you. Joshua assured the people of Israel that everything that God promised them had come to pass. He had fulfilled his promise. So what then is a promise? We can say a promise is an intention, something one desires to do in the future. Why would you make a promise? Mainly to help, to give good things. It's an intent to do some good thing that at the present time you may be unable to do. Why would someone believe your promise? Someone believes your promise because of your character, your truthfulness, honesty. Have you kept previous promises? Well, that is why I am assuring you this morning that we can stand upon God's promises because of God's character, goodness, faithfulness. He cannot lie. The Bible records many promises which he made to his people, and they were fulfilled. Remember that promise in the New Testament? Ask, and it shall be given. That's an assurance. Seek, and ye shall find. Knock, and it shall be opened unto you. These are promises that assures us from God's word that he would come to our rescue. Then we have that scripture in Jeremiah. Call on me and I will answer. That assures us, that gives us the promise of that God is listening. And not only listening, but he would respond. So my brothers and sisters, because of God's character, his goodness, his faithfulness, we can rest on his promises. We can trust in him. We can believe on him. And this week we will search many scriptures that assures us that God is good, that God is faithful and that God would keep his promise. The onus is on us now. When we stand on God's promises, when we believe his words, what are we going to do? His promises to us are for a purpose, for us to live holy lives, for us not to be afraid or discouraged, but to trust him all the way. So my admonition this week to you as we go through these thoughts, stand on God's promises because they are yea and amen. Many promises are in his holy word, more than one for each day. So may God bless you as you stand upon his promises. Have a wonderful Sunday, and may God be with you always.
1: 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Welcome.
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God, in his sovereign will and mercy, declares in Matthew 16:18, I will build my church. It is God's purpose to have a people for himself, even if no one voluntarily chooses to believe in Christ as his Savior. Welcome to the Hour of Redemption broadcast. Stay tuned for the next 14 minutes or so to hear the good news of God's salvation plan. Here now is your presenter for the hour.

Good morning, listeners. It is indeed a privilege and a blessing to be coming your way once again with the good news of God's salvation plan. I join with the psalmist. Oh, give thanks unto the Lord, for he is good, and his mercies endureth forever. I read from St. Luke chapter 6, verses 27 through to 36. The law of love. But I say unto you, which hear, love your enemies, do good to them which hate you, bless them that curse you, pray for them which despitefully use you. And unto him that smiteth thee on the one cheek, offer also the other. And him that taketh away that cloak, forbid not to take thy cloak also. Give to every man that asketh of thee, and of him that taketh away from thy goods, ask them not again. And as ye would that men should do to you, do ye also to them likewise. For if ye love them which love you, what thank have ye? For sinners also love those that love them. And if ye do good to them which do good to you, what thank have ye? For sinners also do even the same. And if ye lend to them of whom ye hope to receive, what thank have ye? For sinners also lend to sinners to receive as much again. But love ye your enemies, and do good, and lend, hoping for nothing again, and your reward shall be great, and ye shall be the children of the Highest, for he is kind unto the unthankful and to the evil. Be ye therefore merciful, as your Father also is merciful. Pray for those who hurt you, but love your enemies. Do good to them, and lend to them without expecting anything back. Then your reward will be great. One of the reasons we find forgiving others difficult when we are offended is because we have told ourselves, probably thousands of times, that forgiving is too hard. We have convinced ourselves and set our minds to fail at one of God's most important commands, which is to forgive and pray for our enemies and those who hurt and abuse us. We meditate too much on what the offensive person has done to us and fail to realize what we are doing to ourselves when we take Satan's bait. Though praying for our enemies and blessing those who curse us may seem extremely difficult or nearly impossible, we can do it if we set our minds to it. Having the proper mindset is vital if we want to obey God. God never tells us to do anything that is not good for us, or to do anything we cannot do. He is always available to give us strength we need to accomplish the task. We don't even need to think about how hard it is. We just need to do it. God is just.
Justice is one of his most admirable character traits. He brings justice as we wait on him and trust him to be our vindicator when we have been hurt or offended. He simply asks us to pray and forgive, and he does the rest. He make even our pain work out for our good. He justifies, vindicates, and recompenses us. He pays us back for our pain if we follow his commands to forgive our enemies, and even says that we will receive double for our trouble. Isaiah 61:7. As we renew our minds with thoughts such as, I freely and quickly forgive, we will find forgiving and releasing offenses easier than ever to do. The reason this is true is because where the mind goes, the man follows. As we mentally and verbally agree with God, by obeying his word, we become a team that is unbeatable. The benefits of forgiveness. But if you do not forgive, neither will your Father in heaven forgive you. He will not forgive our failings and our shortcomings. Mark 11:26. Mark 11:22-26 clearly teaches us that unforgiveness hinders our faith from working. So we can conclude, in contrast, that forgiveness enables our faith to work. The Father cannot forgive our sins if we do not forgive other people. Matthew 6:14-15. There are still more benefits of forgiveness. For one, I'm happier, and I feel better physically when I'm not filled with unforgiveness. We can be healthier when we quickly forgive. Serious diseases can develop as a result of the stress and pressure that result from the bitterness, resentment, and unforgiveness. Our fellowship with God flows freely when we are willing to forgive. But unforgiveness serves as a major block to communion with God. I also believe it is difficult to love people while harboring anger. When we have bitterness in our hearts, it seeps out in all our attitudes and relationships. It is good to remember that even people we want to love may suffer when we hold bitterness, resentment, and unforgiveness. Innocent persons can suffer because of the pain someone else would have caused us, because we think someone must pay for the hurt I went through, even though they had nothing to do for the pain you encounter. But God promises to pay us back for our former trouble. If we turn the situation over to him, and if we don't, then we allow Satan to perpetuate our pain and take it from relationship
to relationship. Ephesians 4, 26 and 27 tells us, "Do not let the sun go down on your anger, or give the devil any such foothold or opportunity." Remember that the devil must have a foothold before he can have a stronghold. Do not help Satan to torture you. Be quick to forgive when you are offended. There is no end to the benefits in your life if you will trust God's word that tells us to forgive, not 7 times, but 70 times 7. And that's a whole lot of forgiveness. And I don't recall anyone would do you such harm that you would need to forgive them 70 times 7 in any one day. So, in what area do you frequently take the bait of the enemy and fall into his trap of being offended? Stop saying it is too hard and simply trust that if you pray and forgive, God will do the rest. Father, your word hath gone forth. We pray that you would help us to live according to your word. Just as you have forgiven us, may we in return forgive others. Take away the bitterness, hatred, and anger from our hearts, so we can freely love again, even as you, Christ, have loved us. Amen.

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If you've been blessed, please drop us a line and let us know. Your feedback is very important. You can write to the Hour of Redemption broadcast in care of Pastor Simon Peter Beaufort, Davy Hill, Montserrat.

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2: Yes, so we just brought to you House of Refuge and Deliverance. You check your morning time, just about a minute, darkness 8:30. We bring to you Unshackled. And so as we speak, for the Catholic Church family, yeah, you should be at the St. Martin de Porres Church as we speak. That's where your joint service will be today. No service in Lookout. 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Begins at 8:30 this morning. 8:30. All right? Also want to remind you that for Sunday service, we head to the Bethany Judy Peace Methodist Church. 9 o'clock this morning.

Quickly, just want to remind residents who are reminded of the Island Wide collection of unwanted white goods and old televisions. Yeah, today's Sunday. Holy, holy, holy. And we're speaking of folks in our Palm Loop, Cheap End, St. Peter's, Virgin Islands, Mars Hill and Jones Hill, Cordjohead and surrounding areas, including Bickery Hill, Salt Springs, Cavalli Hill, Manjack, Banks, Nixon, Shinlands, Jesse Fenton Heights, and Braids. 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And of course, this collection has been coordinated by the Disaster Management Coordination Agency, DMCA. Good luck, everybody.

Just to remind you again that the Wesleyan Holiness Men's Ministry inviting the public to another event. I think that they had one yesterday. And the brothers of the ministry out in the Fritz Village community, that was yesterday. And where are they today? Today is Sunday, 4:30 this afternoon. The ministry will host an open-air service in Fritz near the Volcano View Shop. So again, if you can go on out there and be a part of that, that's happening this afternoon. There'll be music, heartfelt worship, and a message of hope. Residents, you're invited to join them for a time of fellowship. All are welcome. Good morning.

In the meantime, I'll be coming here to say good morning to all the folks in the DC Fenton Heights. Hope y'all are keeping well. Don't forget to put your stuff outside as well. Yeah, DC Fenton Heights, morning.

just about 11 plus 8 o'clock. It is Sunday morning. Clearing up nicely. We started earlier this morning with showers of blessings. Now the clouds have been pushed away and the sun is coming through. And so we continue to be thankful. Yeah, giving thanks to the Creator. Another morning, another day.

0: Let me say good morning and Sunday greetings to Nana, Aunt Juliet, Asha, Jalice and William, Lenny and Valencia Lewis, Althea Wade, Roger, coming from Vanjie. What's happening, Vanjie?
1: Lord, you said in your word that he that hungers and thirsts for righteousness will be filled. God, we are hungry. Hungry for your presence. Hungry to be the people that you want us to be. And God, sitting here today are people with all different circumstances. Somebody got a new job and someone lost it. Someone got a great report from the doctor, someone didn't. We don't know what their answer is, but we know who their answer is. We find our peace and our strength and our hope in you. So Lord, help us to keep our eyes on you and not all the things that would try to attack our minds.

Just like that, Sunday morning, and Sunday morning music for all of my Sunday morning people. Good morning if you're crawling out of bed, if you're on the job, if you're on the move, good morning to you. And of course, we also remind you, please, please take it easy if you're moving out there on this wonderful Sunday morning. All right, I think we played that a little while ago, so we need to get another one. Where is it? Oh, the blood will never lose its power. To the folks at the Golden Years, good morning. Maggots and Memorial, good morning. Folks at the hospital, good morning. Folks at His Majesty's Prison, good morning to all of you.

0: Lord God.
1: And of course, I do hope that you're enjoying the songs of praise on the Sunday morning. Just to remind you again that at the bottom of the hour, we bring to you obituaries.

0: right. So, morning time now, just about 29 minutes down past the hour of 8 o'clock. Coming up next, we'll bring to you Unshackled.
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4: How do you do? What happens when a man regains his freedom, but not his peace? When injustice hardens into vengeance, and power finally lies within reach? In part one of Ben-Hur, Judah rose from the chains of Rome to stand as a prince once more, wealthy, honored, and strong. Yet the wound of betrayal still burned within him. We now bring you the second part of that epic drama, the story of a prince whose life is forever transformed by the king who conquers not with swords, but with love. A love that leaves hearts, minds, and very lives unshackled.

0: 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Much of the year, we dramatize true stories of real people. But a few times annually, we present stories woven from imagination, crafted to show what we believe to be true and that ought to be said in connection with the season. Today, we bring you the conclusion of a special radio play dramatization of a timeless novel by Lew Wallace. It is the story of Judah Ben-Hur. In part one, we learned that Judah was a prince of Judea, an heir to a noble house in Jerusalem. His family lived in a grand palace with marble halls and terraced gardens overlooking the holy city. Yet Judah became a man shattered by wrongful oppression. Now we'll see how his hatred and pursuit of vengeance were removed by a surprise divine meeting. This is part two of Ben-Hur. Right now on Unshackled.
1: Antioch, the queen of the east, a city of beauty and vice. Antioch, the queen of the east, a city of beauty and vice, where Roman order clashed with the chaotic

0: The fortress of commerce amidst the squalor of the docks.
1: What do you want?
2: 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Tell him a son of the House of Her is here.

0: the house of Hur?
1: I am Judah.
0: Judah Ben-Hur is dead, or lost to the galleys. I have mourned him for 5 years. Who are you, really?
2: I am he, Simonides. Look at me.
0: The eyes. Yes, the eyes. They are his. But the bearing, you stand like a Roman.
2: Rome tried to break me, old friend. Instead, it forged me. I was adopted by Quintus Arius. I am a citizen, but my heart is here. Where are they, Simonides, my mother, Tirza?
0: Oh, Judah, my prince. I do not know. When the Romans took your property, they tortured me to find your father's hidden wealth, but I gave them nothing. They broke my body, as you can see, but not my silence. As for your family, imprisoned like you, released years later, banished, no one knows for certain.
2: Messala, he did this.
0: He is here, Judah, in Antioch. He is a favorite of the people. He drives in the games. He is untouchable.
2: No man is untouchable.
3: Father?
0: Esther, come. Look who has returned from the grave.
2: Esther, you were a child when I left.
3: And you were a prince. Welcome home, my lord.
4: In her eyes, I saw a gentleness I had forgotten existed. She spoke of faith, of waiting, of a God who sees all. But my heart was too full of noise to hear her quiet wisdom. I needed allies, and I found one in the most unlikely of places, the tent of an Arab sheik.
5: Welcome, Roman. Or should I say Jew? My spies tell me interesting things.
4: I am a simple man who loves horses, Sheik Ilderim. And I hear yours are the finest in the world.
5: The finest? They are the wind itself. Mira, Rigel, Antares, Altair, daughters of the stars. But they need a driver, a hand that is firm yet loving. My driver is... well, he's afraid of them.
4: I am not afraid.
5: Oh, we shall see. But first, meet my guest. He's a man of great wisdom. From Egypt, Balthazar.
6: Peace be with you, young Arius. Or is it Judah?
4: You know me?
6: I know the look of a man who is hunting, and the look of a man who is being hunted.
5: Balthazar speaks in riddles. But he speaks truth. He waits for a king.
4: A king? To drive out the Romans?
6: To drive out the darkness in men's souls. I saw his star years ago. I held him as a babe in Bethlehem. He's here somewhere. The Redeemer.
4: The only Redeemer I seek is my sword. Or a chariot.
5: A chariot! Then you are in luck. Messala drives in the games, a tournament this very season. He boasts he cannot be beaten. And most important, he bets heavily on himself.
4: He will be beaten.
5: You wish to drive my team against him?
4: I wish to destroy him.
5: Good. Good. The Roman is arrogant. He insults my horses. He insults my people. If you drive Judah Ben-Hur, you drive for all of us. But be warned, Messala races to kill.
4: So do I. For months I trained in secret. 4 Arabians, swift as the wind, became my weapons. The Hippodrome was a place of glory and blood.

0: Where men wagered fortunes and pride could rise or die in a single race. I stationed myself at the exit gates after one of Masala's victorious showings, the taste of vengeance on my tongue.
1: Another win! Another victory! Bring me the laurel!
2: Masala! Masala!
3: Masala!
2: Masala!
4: Well, Rome's lost son returns.
0: Not lost, found.
4: I heard you drowned.
0: You hoped I had.
4: Hope is a luxury. I deal in certainty.
0: Then be certain of this. I challenge you.
4: Oh. To what? Philosophy? You were always fond of speeches.
0: The chariot.
4: You... against me.
0: You took everything from me.
4: I took what you were not strong enough to defend.
0: Name the day.
4: Oh, you misunderstand the rules here. Men die in the Hippodrome.
0: I have been dying since Jerusalem.
4: Why do this, Judah?
0: Because you said I would learn.
4: And have you?
0: Yes. I have learned what Rome requires.
4: Very well.
1: You may join our next race, the Games of Mars, 3 weeks hence.
0: The challenge was set. Antioch buzzed with rumor. A Jew was joining the competition against Rome's champion. Pride against pride. But even as I prepared for the race of my life, another search weighed upon me. My mother and sister, if they lived, they would be somewhere beneath Rome's shadow.
5: We have searched the records, my lord. No official death.
0: Then they live.
5: Possibly. There is another place.
0: Speak.
5: The Valley of the Lepers.
0: No.
5: Those imprisoned during the purge. Some were sent there.
0: Take me. Outside Antioch's gates lay a place of exile, a valley where the diseased were cast away, forgotten by the world. It was a graveyard for the living, and hope rarely crossed its threshold.
1: Unclean! Unclean!
0: God of Israel! No!
6: Judah!
0: Mother!
6: Do not come closer!
7: Stay back!
0: It is me!
7: We prayed you'd lived, brother!
0: I came for you!
6: No. Judah, you came for vengeance.
0: I came for both!
6: Judah, listen to me. Hate has already taken too much.
0: But they did this to you!
6: Then let God judge.
0: Come with me. I have wealth now, protection. I can take you far from Antioch. Rome will never find you.
6: And if someone sees us, fear would spread. And they would drive us away again.
7: Or worse!
6: The priests declared us unclean, Judah. The sickness may not show yet, but they say it comes surely.
7: Some here looked well when they arrived too.
0: But you are my family.
6: And because we love you, we will not endanger you.
0: Then tell me what I can do.
6: Pray.
0: Prayer will not stop Masala.
6: No, but it may save you.
0: Mother, I have challenged Masala. I will win the race.
6: And then?
0: And then Masala will fall.
7: Will that heal us, brother?
0: I left the valley with my resolve sharpened. But my spirit shaken. The race approached. The arena filled. The great circus of Antioch. A sea of humanity shouting, betting, screaming for blood. 12 chariots stand ready. Among them, the gilded chariot of Masala, the Roman favorite. And beside him, the 4 magnificent bays of Sheik Ildarim.
8: Drive them like the desert wind, my son. Let Rome taste their dust.
9: Citizens of Antioch! Today, Rome's champion, Masala Valerius! And challenging him, the rest of the
3: Whoa. Whoa, steady, boys. I know you can feel what I feel.
10: Last chance to withdraw.
3: You had yours in Jerusalem.
10: If you fall, I will not weep.
3: You never did.
9: Riders, ready? Go!
3: Hold steady. Steady.
10: You cannot outrun Rome.
3: You mistake me. I am not running from it.
0: The first turn was tight, dangerously tight.
9: He's cutting inside!
10: Yield!
3: No!
0: The dust rose instantly, choking and thick. Messala was aggressive, lashing his horses, cutting off a Greek driver, sending him crashing into the wall.
10: Watch him, Judah! Watch the wheels!
0: The second lap, Messala was gaining, and he had a trick. His chariot had bladed wheels jutting out from the hubs. He used them to shear the spokes of anyone who came too close.
10: You could have stood beside me, Judah!
3: You made your choice, Messala!
0: Another chariot shattered against the barrier. Another driver trampled beneath the hooves.
3: Stay with me. Stay with me.
10: Now!
3: You fight dirty.
10: I fight to win.
0: We entered the final turn. The turn of death. Messala hugged the inside wall, leaving no room. He thought he had me blocked, but Ilderim's horses had a reserve he did not know.
3: No! Altair! Antares! No!
10: No!
0: Messala lay broken in the dust. I had won. Why does it feel empty?
4: Messala, can I...
8: No! You think you've defeated me?
4: You chose this.
8: The race is not over, Judah.
4: What do you mean?
8: Your mother. Your sister.
4: What of them?
8: The Valley of the Lepers.
4: I know.
8: Reports are they're not long for this world. So your victory is ashes. You did it! By the sands of the desert, you did it! He's ruined.
4: Is he dead?
8: He lives. Barely. His body is crushed. Surely his days are numbered. And his fortune! I have won it all. Every denarius he bet. He is a beggar now, Judah. You have stripped him of everything.
4: It is finished.
0: But as I stood there, the victor, listening to the crowd chant my name, I felt cold. The fire of vengeance had burned itself out, leaving only ash. I had destroyed him, but my mother, my sister, the valley still waited. I rode to Jerusalem like a madman, the Valley of the Lepers, a place of living death. I stood at the edge of the caves, calling their names into the darkness. Mother! Tirza! Miriam! And then, a shape in the shadows, two shapes, rags wrapped around rotting flesh.
11: Stay back. Unclean. Unclean.
4: Mother? Is that you?
11: Judah. No. Go away. Do not look at us.
4: Mother, it's me. Come to me.
11: Brother, please, run. We are dead.
4: You are not dead. You are mine. I will take you from here.
11: There is no taking us, my son. The law forbids it. We are cursed.
4: Then I will break the law.
0: I will tear down the heavens if I have to. But I could not touch them. The law of the land, the fear of the disease, it was a wall higher than any prison. I set up a camp nearby, bringing them food, water, watching them waste away from a distance. My vengeance against Messala felt hollow now. What good was his ruin if I could not save them?
7: Judah!
4: Esther, what do you... Esther, go away. It is not safe here.
7: I am not afraid. Judah, there is talk in the city. The Nazarene, the one Balthazar spoke of. Jesus.
4: Another zealot, another false messiah.
7: No. They say he heals the sick. They say he makes the blind see. They say he can heal lepers.
4: Oh, fairy tales for children.
7: Is it? Or are you too proud to hope? He is coming to Jerusalem, Judah, for the Passover. Bring them to him.
4: And if he fails? If he is just a man?
7: Then we are no worse than we are now. But if he is who they say...
0: Hope is a dangerous thing. When unrealized, it hurts more than despair. But looking at the shrouded forms of my mother and sister, I knew I had no choice.
4: Stay close. Keep your faces covered. If the crowd sees you, they will stone us.
11: Judah, this is madness.
4: It is our only chance.
11: I am tired, Judah.
4: Just a little further. Look, the crowd is parting. He is coming.
0: I saw him, walking in the midst of the throng. He was not a warrior. He carried no sword. He wore simple robes. But there was a silence around him, a center of calm in the storm of humanity. I remembered the water, the man at the well in Nazareth. It was him, the same eyes.
11: It is the teacher.
4: Call to him. Mother, call to him.
11: Jesus! Master!
12: Jesus! Master! Have mercy on us!
13: Stone them! Do not come near the teacher!
4: Stay back! I will kill the first man who touches them.
0: The mob surged. I was ready to fight, to die. But then, he stopped. He turned. The crowd fell silent under his gaze. He walked toward us, toward the unclean. He did not flinch. He looked at me. He knew me. He smiled. A smile of infinite sorrow and infinite love. Then he looked at my mother and sister.
11: Lord, if you are willing, you can make us clean.
0: He did not speak a spell. He did not wave a hand. He simply said,
14: I am willing. Be clean.
11: My hands! Look! Look at my hands!
7: The pain! It is gone. Judah, look!
0: I watched as the rags fell away to reveal skin that was whole. Pink and healthy like a child. The sores, the rot, vanished. It was impossible. It was real.
11: I am healed! I am healed!
4: Mother! Tears up!
11: We are healed!
0: Oh, I held them. I held them weeping like a child. I looked up to thank him. But he was moving on, walking toward the city gate, toward Jerusalem. Toward his own fate. The days went by in a rush as my mother and sister slowly reclaimed their lives and hope returned. But soon, news spread about the very one who had healed them. Why? Why did they arrest him? He heals people. He preaches love.
15: The priests fear him, Judah. And Pilate fears the priests. They say he claims to be a king. Rome allows no kings but Caesar.
3: I will gather my men. I have legions I trained in the desert. We will storm the Praetorium. We will free him.
16: Put down your sword, Judah.
3: How can I? He saved my family. I owe him my life.
16: He does not seek a kingdom of this world. You cannot save him with swords. Maybe this is what he came for.
3: To die? That makes no sense.
16: Perhaps it makes the only sense there is. Come, let us see.
17: We followed the procession to the hill called Golgotha, the skull. The sky turned black as pitch, though it was midday. I saw him stumble. I saw the blood. I wanted to rush forward to cut down the soldiers, to scream at the injustice. But something held me back. Balthazar's hand on my arm, or the look in Jesus' eyes as he passed. He was not a victim. He was a sacrifice.
3: How can God allow this?
16: Watch, Judah, and listen.
17: I stood at the foot of that cross for hours. I saw him forgive the thief beside him. I saw him provide for his mother. And then I heard him cry out,
18: Father! Forgive them, for they know not what they do.
17: Forgive them? After what they did? Messala, Rome, the soldiers, forgive them? The words struck me harder than any whip. Forgive them? Even me? I, who had lived for hate, I who had killed?
18: It is finished.
17: The earth shook, but the greater earthquake was in my heart.
19: Surely, this was the Son of God.
17: As the rain began to fall, washing the blood from the wood, I felt the heavy chains of my anger, chains I had forged link by link, year by year, finally snap.
20: Judah?
3: Yes, Esther.
20: Father has asked that. Judah, you look different.
3: I feel different. The fire is gone, Esther. The thirst is quenched.
20: And Masala?
3: I went to him before he died.
20: You did?
3: I told him. I forgave him.
20: Oh, Judah.
3: He did not understand. He cursed me to the end. But it did not matter. The forgiveness was not for him. It was for me. It was the only way to be free.
15: Ah! So the great warrior retires, eh?
3: The warrior is dead, Simonides. Judah Ben-Hur lives. And he has much work to do. We have a fortune, you and I.
15: Indeed. What shall we do with it, eh? Raise an army?
3: No. We will help the followers of the way. They are hiding, afraid. They need shelter. They need means to spread his message. Balthazar says this is just the beginning, that death could not hold him.
20: They say the tomb is empty, Judah.
3: I believe it. I saw him give life to the living dead. Why should he not take it back for himself?
21: Judah, the sun is setting. It is time for prayer.
3: Yes, Mother.
17: And so, my story ends not with a sword, but with a prayer. Not with a shout of victory, but with a whisper of grace. I lost a kingdom, but I found a king. I sought revenge, but I found redemption. I was a slave to Rome, then a slave to hate. But now I am truly unshackled.
22: Listening friend, Jesus said, I am the way, the truth, and the life. No man cometh unto the Father but by me. Judah sought justice. He found forgiveness. He pursued vengeance. He received grace. And the same mercy that met him on a dusty road and at the foot of a cross is offered still. Perhaps you know what it is to carry anger, to replay injustice, to wait for the day when the score will finally be settled. But vengeance cannot heal a wounded soul. Only Jesus Christ can do that. If you have never asked him to forgive you, to change you, to free you from bitterness and sin, you can do so today. 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He hears. 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Or give us a call at 312-492-9410. 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Original music composed by Gary Fry, conductor Doug Horn, live music performers Steve Martin, Caleb Tolleson, Andy Sutton, Louis Corrali, Daniel Meyer, and Amanda Shore. 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Audio engineer, David Pierczynski. Script, Tim Gregory. 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

So we're standing by to take you over to the Judy Peace Methodist Church. That's where our live Sunday service will come from in just a bit. Thank you so much for listening, everybody.

We're here this morning to sing praises unto the Lord. So let us make a joyful noise unto the rock of our salvation. We now call in the choir to bring the introit.

0: And now stand for the call to worship. The Lord Almighty, the God of heaven and earth, promised peace and favor to the faithful. Jesus, the Son of Man, saves. Salvation through grace and mercy he extends to all.
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0: Together, let your righteousness surround and empower us to live holy lives that is acceptable to you. Amen. Remain standing as we sing from Voices in Praise, hymn number 235, Blessed Assurance, Jesus is mine.

Amen. Amen. This is my story. This is my song, praising my Savior all the day long. Please be seated. And let us pray. Gracious God, God of creation, God of love, we come this morning to worship you. You are the immortal, invisible, wise, only God. We come because you created us for your own will and for your own purpose. And so we come gathered humbly to lift up your name, a name that is higher than every other name, a name to be adored and honored and worshipped and glorified. Father God, we know and we feel your presence with us this morning. We know you're a good God. We know you're a loving God, because you continue to keep us from day to day, from moment to moment. And so we come, Lord, to lift up your name, to praise you, because you and you alone are worthy to be praised. Father God, fill this chapel and fill the spaces around this world, wherever your name is proclaimed. Fill it with your love, with your peace, and with your joy. Because you're the God of possibilities. There's nothing you cannot do, Lord. And so let this day be a day of rejoicing for all. Let us worship you and magnify your holy name. Mighty God, we thank you for Jesus, your Son, who is the way, the truth, and the life. The one, O God, who was before the world was created. The one who came and showed us the way. The one who came to save us from the dreadful guilt of sin. He is our Redeemer. He is our Savior. And we bless his name this morning. Father God, he cares so much for us that he sent the Holy Spirit to be with us, to guide us and to protect us, and to show us the way that leads to everlasting life. And so, Father God, we just come with thankful and grateful hearts this morning. Lord, we come as sinners. We come shameful. We come knowing, O God, that we have let you down again and again and again. And we are sorry, Lord. We are sorry that we have not elevated ourselves above the things of this world, that we have not set our eyes onto the hills from whence cometh our help. But we know that you're a forgiving God. You remind us that if we ask, we shall receive. And so, Lord, we're asking from the depths of our heart to forgive us. Forgive us for the things that we have done, the things that we ought not to have done, that are not pleasing in your sight. Father God, be merciful. Be merciful, because we recognize, O God, that your love extends beyond every evil thing that we can do. And so we know that right now, Lord, if we are truly humbled, if we are truly sorry, that you will forgive us. And so we thank you, Lord, that you have brought us to this point this morning, into your sanctuary, into the airwaves. We thank you, O God, that you continue, O God, to help us to evangelize, to spread the gospel news to all those
who are in need of your saving grace. We thank you, Lord, for the showers of blessings. What an awesome God you are. 2 and 3 o'clock in the morning, the rains came, and we know that you remembered us. And we are thankful. Not even us that are thankful, Lord, but the plants and the animals, they are thankful. And so, Lord, as we worship you, we pray that your Holy Spirit will so move among us that when we leave this place, we would say, it was good to be here. In Jesus' name we pray. Amen. Amen. And now we'll sing the chorus as we ask the Lord to search us. So search our hearts today.

0: And now I'll call on the steward and Judy to come forward and to bring the welcome.
1: Morning, everyone. I would like to first welcome Brother Trevor Howe. We are happy that you're here today to impart the Lord's message upon us, your people. I would also like to say a special welcome to our dear brother and sister. You're one of us, so say welcome home to your Bethany family. To you, our regular members, I say welcome to your usual place of worship. We are happy that you were able to come out today to worship. Thank you.
0: Thank you, Sister Simone, and certainly we'll also like to welcome all those who are listening via Radio Munstrat. We hope and pray that our service this morning will be a blessing to your heart. Amen? Amen. And so we're going to stand and we're going to sing a few choruses, the first of which is, What a Fellowship, What a Joy Divine.

Amen, amen. Please be seated. What a mighty God we serve. The one that cares and loves us, even when we don't deserve it. Amen? Amen. And now we'll go into the children's ministry. Children, do we have children? Young people here, could you stand, please? This morning, I just want you to know that you're blessed. The song says, I'm blessed, and you are blessed. And that means so much as children and as young people. It means that God is with you and that He will continue to take care of you. When you rise up in the morning, He will be with you. And as you go through the day and you're ready to go to bed, He is with you because He blesses you with His love and His care and His compassion. And so, as children and as young people, you need to recognize that you ought to be grateful for His blessings. And the way to do it is to praise Him, to say, Lord, thank you for waking me up this morning. To say, Lord, guide me throughout the day. To say thank you when you eat. When you're provided with a meal. Do you know there are millions of people around the world, even in Montserrat perhaps, that are wondering where the meal is coming from? Look at you, nicely and smartly dressed. Some children do not even have clothes to wear, much less a roof over their heads. So I want you to know that the God we just sang about, the mighty God, that He loves you and that He will always bless you. And so, do your best to love Him, to thank Him. And no matter what happens, find yourself in a place where the Spirit of the Lord is. Come to church. Don't let anyone stop you. Don't let your friends, not even your mother or your father, say, I want to go to church because God has been good to me and He continues to bless me and will bless me always. Amen? Amen. And so we're going to sing that song. You're going to sing that song for us and we'll help you. The song that says, Jesus loves the little children, all the children of the world.

Amen. Amen. Let us pray. What a wonderful thing to know that Jesus loves all the children of the world. And we know for a fact that he does. Because he was angry with his disciples when they wanted to let the children go away and not have a conversation with Jesus. And Jesus reminds them and reminds us to suffer the little children and the young people to come unto him. For theirs is the kingdom of heaven. The kingdom of heaven belongs to them too. And they are the ones that are going to be the light tomorrow. So we ask, Father God, that you touch them from the crown of their head to the soles of their feet. That you would give them a heart of love. That you'd guide them and protect them as they go through each day, especially through the vacation, the holiday season. Be with them, Lord. We know the world they're living in. It's not a nice world. It's evil. But we know, God, that your love is stronger than anyone who may want to touch one of these little ones. And so, Lord, we pray that you would continue to be with them, that you would guide them, and that you would protect them. We pray, oh God, for their parents and their guardians. We pray, oh God, that they would be mentors for them, that they would be great examples for them, so that they would know that they're blessed. They're blessed because you created them for your very own will and purpose. In Jesus' name I pray. Amen. Amen. Please be seated. And now we call on the steward of duty to bring the notices.

0: I bring to you the notices that will affect us this week and beyond. Kindly note that Boys Brigade has been paused and will resume on Saturday, 12th September 2026. Confirmation classes have also been temporarily paused and will resume on Friday, 21st August at the circuit office at 5 p.m. Please note that small hymnals are available at the circuit office at a cost of $65 each. Note that Bible study will resume during the first week in September. Kindly note vacation leave periods for the following persons. Reverend Karen Richardson Rose is on leave from July 6th to August 31st, 2026. Reverend Albert Galbert is on leave from July 13th to August 9th, 2026, which ended. And Sister Beatrice Samuel will be on leave from August 10th to August 31st, 2026. A circuit fundraising walkathon will take place on Saturday, 26 September 2026. The route is from Cochahead Center to Little Bay Boardwalk. All are encouraged to join in the circuit initiative. You can collect a sponsorship form from any of the congregational stewards. I say thanks to class number 6 for cleaning the church for the month of August. Please continue to pray for our sick and shutting members and for those mourning the loss of loved ones. Thanks to our drummer, collectors, and Brother Trevor Howe, who will deliver the word of the Lord. Kindly note that next week's service will be at 7 a.m. and will be led by Reverend Albert Galbert. Please note that Holy Communion will be administered. Is anyone celebrating a birthday, anniversary, or any special event this week? Okay, well, dear sister, you'll come up for blessings after. Thought of the week. The thought of the week is taken from Psalms 46, verse 10. Be still and know that I am God. We will now collect your tithes and offering.
1: Opportunity 204. Thank you.

0: 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Continue to bless the works of our hand so that we may keep earning money for your kingdom. Continue to bless the works of our hand so that we may keep earning money for your kingdom's work. Amen.
1: Amen.

so thankful for human blessings. We thank you, God, for the life of our dear sister who celebrated her birthday. We pray, O God, that we grant her with many, many more years of happiness and health and strength. Father God, I pray that as she celebrates, she will recognize it because of your goodness and your mercy. And that she, O God, will commit to draw closer and closer to you. Lord, we thank you for her. Adorn her with your grace and your mercy, each and every day. And so, Lord, be with her. Strengthen her. And guide her. And may she have many, many more years of celebration. And may she be happy. In Jesus' name, amen.

0: Amen.
1: Amen. Let me thank, of course, Sister Simone again for bringing the notices and for all those who will be participating in the rest of the service. I must say a very special welcome to Brother Derek. It's nice to see you. You look as though you've been taken care of wherever you are, and it's also a blessing from God. He takes care of his children. And how could I forget? I'm not even sure, but Radio Munstrap, my brother here, thank you very much. He's here with us, and he's allowing us to have a wonderful time in sharing the good news of the gospel. And now we'll get into the ministry of the word. The ministry of the word comes from 1. We'll have a very special item. We'll have a special item by the choir. I've been advised. The choir, please.

0: Amen. Amen. Thank you, choir, for that lovely rendition. We now get into the ministry of the word. The Old Testament reading comes from 1 Kings chapter 19, verses 9 to 18. The responsive reading, Psalm 85, verses 8 to 13. The epistle comes from Romans chapter 10, verses 5 to 15. And the gospel reading comes from Matthew chapter 14, verses 22 to 33. We'll read the collect together.
1: Let us read the collect. Generous God,
2: Jesus Christ, our Lord. Amen.
1: The Old Testament reading is taken from 1 Kings chapter 19, reading from verses 9 through to 18. Then the word of the Lord came to him, saying, "What are you doing here, Elijah?" He answered, "I have been very zealous for the Lord of hosts, for the Israelites have forsaken your covenant, thrown down your altars, and killed your prophets with the sword. I alone am left, and they are seeking my life to take it away." He said, "Go out and stand on the mountain before the Lord, for the Lord is about to pass by." Now there was a great wind, so strong that it was splitting mountains and breaking rocks in pieces before the Lord. But the Lord was not in the wind. And after the wind, an earthquake. But the Lord was not in the earthquake. And after the earthquake, a fire. But the Lord was not in the fire. And after the fire, a sound of sheer silence. When Elijah heard it, he wrapped his face in his mantle and went out and stood at the entrance of the cave. Then there came a voice to him that said, "What are you doing here, Elijah?" He answered, "I have been very zealous for the Lord, the God of hosts. For the Israelites have forsaken your covenant, thrown down your altars, and killed your prophets with the sword. I alone am left, and they are seeking my life to take it away." Then the Lord said to him, "Go, return on your way to the wilderness of Damascus. When you arrive, you shall anoint Hazael as king over Aram. Also, you shall anoint Jehu, son of Nimshi, as king over Israel. And you shall anoint Elisha, son of Shaphat of Abel-Meholah, as prophet in your place. Whoever escapes from the sword of Hazael, Jehu shall kill. And whoever escapes from the sword of Jehu, Elisha shall kill. Yet I will leave 7,000 in Israel, all the knees that have not bowed to Baal, and every mouth that has not kissed him." The word of the Lord.
3: The responsive psalm is taken from Psalm 85, reading from verse 8 to 13. Lord, you were favorable to your land. You restored the fortunes of Jacob.
2: You forgave the iniquity of your people. You pardoned all their sins.
3: You withdrew all your wrath. You turned from your hot anger.
2: Restore us again, O God of salvation, and put away your indignation toward us.
3: Will you be angry with us forever? Will you prolong your anger to all generations?
2: Will you not defy us again, so that your people may rejoice in you?
3: Show us your steadfast love, O Lord, and grant us your salvation.
2: Let the fear of the Lord alone see, for you see peace to his people, and is faithful, and those who return to him in their hearts.
3: Surely his salvation is at hand for those who fear him, that his glory may dwell in our land.
2: Steadfast love, faithfulness to meet, righteousness and peace will kiss each other.
3: Faithfulness will spring up from the ground, and righteousness will look down from the sky.
2: The Lord will give us rule, and the land will yield its increase.
3: Righteousness will go before him, and will make a path for his steps. Glory be to the Father, and to the Son, and to the Holy Ghost.
2: As it was in the beginning, is now, and ever shall be, world without end. Amen.
4: The epistle is read from Romans 10, verses 5 to 15. Moses writes concerning the righteousness that comes from the law, that the person who does these things will live by them. But the righteousness that comes from faith says, "Do not say in your heart, 'Who will ascend into heaven?' That is to bring Christ down, or who will descend into the abyss? That is to bring Christ up from the dead. But what does it say? The word is near you, on your lips and in your heart. That is the word of faith that we proclaim, because if you confess with your lips that Jesus is Lord and believe in your heart that God raised him from the dead, you will be saved. For one believes with the heart, and so is justified, and one confesses with the mouth, and so is saved. The scripture says, 'No one who believes in him will be put to shame, for there is no distinction between Jew and Greek. The same Lord is Lord of all, and is generous to all who call on him. For everyone who calls on the name of the Lord shall be saved. But how are they to call on one in whom they have not believed? And how are they to believe in one of whom they have not heard? And how are they to hear without someone to proclaim him? And how are they to proclaim him unless they are sent? As it is written, 'How beautiful are the feet of those who bring good news.'" This is the word of the Lord.
0: We'll now stand for the gospel reading, which comes from Matthew chapter 14, verses 22 to 33. Jesus walks on the water. Immediately he made the disciples get into the boat and go on ahead to the other side while he dismissed the crowds. And after he had dismissed the crowds, he went up the mountain by himself to pray. When evening came, he was there alone. But by this time, the boat battered by the waves and far from the land, for the wind was against them. And early in the morning, he came walking toward them on the sea. But when the disciples saw him walking on the sea, they were terrified, saying, "It is a ghost." And they cried out in fear. But immediately Jesus spoke to them and said, "Take heart, it is I, do not be afraid." Peter answered him, "Lord, if it is you, command me to come to you on the water." He said, "Come." So Peter got out of the boat, started walking on the water, and came toward Jesus. But when he noticed the strong wind, he became frightened, and beginning to sink, he cried out, "Lord, save me." Jesus immediately reached out his hand and caught him, saying to him, "You of little faith, why did you doubt?" When they got into the boat, the wind ceased, and those in the boat worshipped him, saying, "Truly, you are the Son of God." The Gospel of Christ.
5: Praise be to Christ, O Lord.
0: Remain standing as we sing from Voices in Praise, hymn number 173. O soul, are you weary and troubled?

Amen, amen. Please be seated. Turn your eyes upon Jesus and look full in his wonderful face, and the things of earth will grow strangely dim in the light of his glory and grace. And so, Father God, we come this morning to hear a word from you. You remind us in the reading, how can they know if they had not been taught? And so, Lord, teach us your ways. Teach us how to live so that we may become a part of your kingdom. In Jesus' name we pray. Our message this morning is a beautiful one. The theme is, truly, he is the Son of God. Truly, Jesus is the Son of God. And the message comes from the gospel reading that we read this morning, from Matthew chapter 14, verse 33. It reads, "And those in the boat worshipped him, saying, truly, you are the Son of God." An affirmation by his disciples that Jesus is the Lord of heaven and earth, and the testimony of an encounter by eyewitnesses to this miracle of Jesus walking on the water and commanding Peter to do the same. My brothers and sisters, what an extraordinary and amazing show of the divinity of Jesus. A show over nature, over gravity, and over science. Yet, it is an ordinary occurrence to the one that was before time and space. For Jesus, it was just another walk in the park. It was just another one of his demonstrations of his divinity. It was Jesus, the one who was before time and space, the one who the psalmist declares, "The earth is the Lord and the fullness thereof." And yet we marvel and are astonished by what he's doing in our lives. When we are servants of the Lord, we need not be amazed and astonished, because these are the things that he'll do for us to prove his love. My brothers and sisters, Jesus, he healed the sick. He raised people from the dead. He removed demons from the obsessed. But nothing excites Jesus more than bringing men and women and children and young people out of darkness and into his marvelous light. Amen? Amen. Yes, Jesus is the Son of God. And so many people are grappling with that. So many religions are grappling that Jesus is the Son of God. I'm here to tell you this morning that he is the second person of the Trinity. That he is fully human and fully God, begotten, not born. That he always existed as the Son of God, for it was through him that all things were made. John chapter 1, verse 1 to 3, reveals this to us. It says, "In the beginning was the Word, and the Word was with God, and God and the Word was God. And all things came into being through him, and without him
not one thing came into being. And then verse 14, which seals it, which brings us into the picture, says, and the Word became flesh and lived among us, and we have seen his glory, the glory of the Father's Son. Amen? We have experienced Jesus in our lives. We can testify of his goodness and his mercy and his grace each and every moment of our lives. And so I'm here to say to you this morning that it is the Son of God that was sent. He was sent, as recorded in John chapter 3, verse 16. He says, what did he say, church? For God so loved the world. That he did what? Gave his only begotten Son. That whosoever believeth in him should not perish, but have everlasting life. You see, this declaration by his disciples was based on the experiences. And it must be ours to claim, to profess, to lean on in times of challenges and celebration. For Jesus is good all the time. Amen? Amen. And all the time, God is good. The declaration identifies the true purpose of why Jesus came from heaven to earth. You see, he didn't come for a vacation. He didn't come for a sightseeing experience. But he came to draw all men and women and children and young people unto himself. For he says, I have come that all may have life and have it in abundance. Amen? The encounter experienced by his disciples, eyewitnesses to his divine nature, I pray, will become ours its own unique way. That our mind and our heart will be so stirred by so great a reality, this ultimate and deep conviction in our souls, that we may truly believe that Jesus is the Son of God. This must be our testimony. You know, there's a lady, 106 years old, and she's still alive. And I could feel her testimony. I could feel the depth of how much she loves God. It's an old woman by the name of Nenen. And when you go to her house, before you start speaking, she would proclaim that the goodness of God. He says, when I think of the goodness of God, and what he has done for me, my soul cries out, hallelujah. Amen. This must be our testimony too. Because God has been good to us. He has been good to us in the past. He's been good to us today. And he will be good to us tomorrow. Because he's good. He's nothing else but good. But you know, it's sad to think or internalize that some people see him as just a good man. Some people see Jesus as just a good man or a prophet sent by God. A great teacher. But I'm here to tell you unequivocally, without a shadow of a doubt, that he is the blessed assurance. The blessed assurance that we just sung a few moments ago. Because he draws us to him through the Holy Spirit. That he is the Son of God. That he is the Lamb of the world. He's the Lamb that came to take away the sins of the world. And nothing, my brothers and sisters, is more important, more refreshing than to know Jesus' identity, his character, so that we may walk in faith and not by sight. Amen? Not feelings, but that we may know him on a personal level. For he walks so that we can say, he walks with me. And he talks with me. And he tells me I am his own. And that he will never leave us nor forsake us. Amen? And so today's gospel lesson is relevant. And it's like a two-edged sword, alive with admonitions, warnings, and with acclamations. The lesson is telling us a story about the kingdom of God.
And he's asking us, he's inviting us to see ourselves in it and to do the right thing. For only what is done for Christ will be last. Everything else in life, every achievement, every success, whatever the accomplishment, are temporary. They fade away like grass. And you keep seeking for more and more, and it never satisfies. My brothers and sisters, we must always remind ourselves that what done for Christ matters, and it will last forever, and it will bear fruit 30, 60, and 100-fold. Amen? And so we need to examine ourselves and know where we stand in Jesus. Because many of us are like the multitude, the crowds that followed him. We hear him, and we show an interest in him so that he may address our personal issues. But Jesus reminds us that we follow him not because we love him. That's what he told the multitudes when he fed them. He said, you follow me not because you love me, but because you're hungry, because you have a need. And you know, sometimes we see Christ as the genie in the bottle. He's the only thing that's important to us when we have a problem, be it a physical problem or social problem. But the spiritual dimension is for another time, as if we are the ones in control of our lives. And then there's some of us who are a little better than the multitude. We're in the boat, feeling apparently safe, having accepted Christ as our Savior, but we still have the old man walking around with. Nothing has changed. Maybe a little, but largely we are the same. We are there for the ride, and whatever benefits can be accrued. Yes, my brothers and sisters, we are not loyal to Christ. We are not dedicated to Jesus the way he wants us to. And so we find ourselves in a moment where we say Hosanna to the highest. When things are going good, we give him the praise and the glory. Oh, and he's such a good God. Amen? And then in a twinkling of an eye, thing does not go the way we want it. When our plans are not coming to fruition, then we say, crucify him. We have a different mindset about who he is. But I want to say to you that Jesus is on the rescue mission for souls and ultimately wants us to recognize him as Lord and Savior of the world. And there are three lessons, church, three spiritual lessons to be gleaned from the gospel reading. And the first is that if our eyes are not on Jesus, we will sink like Peter in the sea of hopelessness. We'll sink in the abyss of the darkness of culture and self-centered behaviors. We'll drift further and further away from the love of God. We'll find ourselves drowning in the ego drama of life. Oh, it's my project. It's my plan. I do as I please. It's my life. And we, over time, suffocate and strangle ourselves in pride and arrogance and selfishness. But I'm here to remind you that all that glitters is not gold. The scripture reminds us, what does it profit a man to gain the whole world and lose his or her only soul? That which never dies. That which must give an account to Jesus, who sits as judge at the right hand of the Father. My brothers and sisters, when we take our eyes off Jesus, the way to come back to Jesus is that we must cry out in despair. When we are not walking and following him in his footsteps, my brothers and sisters, cry out. When fear and doubt seems to be taking over our trust in Christ. Or when you take a leap of faith to do something good, especially as it relates to your ministry, because all of us have ministries.
Some of us can be prayer warriors. Some of us are in the choir. Some of us are part of committees. We have different ministries. Some of us are evangelists. We want to go out and tell people about who Christ is. Yes, sometimes, church, when you take a leap of faith, I want to do something good for God. We find ourselves struggling. But I'm saying to you this morning, cry out to Jesus. And he will make a way where there seems to be no way. Amen? You see, Jesus is present with you all the time. He's our Emmanuel. And the psalmist reminds us that he's near and very present. He's near and is a very present help in times of trouble. So call out on him like the tax collector and say, Lord, have mercy upon me. Exclaim like Paul, oh, wretched man, who am I? Who will deliver me from the body of death? Cry out from the depths of your heart, for there is, oh, hallelujah, there is a balm in Gilead to make the who? The wounded whole. There is a balm in Gilead to heal the sin-sick soul. That's what Jesus is about. He's about healing our wounds, but more so healing our soul, our sin-sick soul. And last but not least, Christ is the only Savior of mankind who will save you from your dilemma, whatever it is. For when he was about to ascend back to his Father, he asserts his authority over every stronghold in your life by declaring all authority. All authority is given unto me in heaven and in earth, and he will pluck you out of your misery. As a songwriter declares, out of the miry clay, and he will put your feet in the rock to stay. Amen? And he'll put a song in your soul, a song of praise. Hallelujah. Yes, Jesus is the Son of God, and he can set you free from whatever is haunting or discouraging you. He is a friend. He says, I have come not to condemn the world, but to ensure that whoever believes in me can have everlasting life. I just want to remind us all, church, because I'm a sinner. We're all sinners. That nothing we can do is beyond redemption. No sin is beyond redemption. For there is a fountain. There's a fountain filled with blood drawn from Emmanuel's veins. And so the question is for us this morning is, where are you in the journey with Christ? Are you like the multitude? Are you like those in the boat? Or have you stepped out and make a giant leap of faith like Peter, going into the deep waters and risking it for Jesus' sake? Today is the day. If you hear his voice, come out of a life of sin and mediocrity and experience the fullness of joy and peace and rest, which you can only find in Jesus. And boldly proclaim through faithful living that Jesus saves, and that he not only saves, but truly he is the Son of the living God. In the name of the Father, the Son, and the Holy Spirit. Amen. And as we reflect on the words given to us by Jesus, I want us to stand and we sing prayerfully hymn number 112 from Voicing in Praise. There is a fountain filled with blood drawn from Emmanuel's fame. Stand, please.

Amen. Remain standing as we affirm our faith in the Apostles' Creed. I believe in God, the Father Almighty, creator of heaven and earth. I believe in Jesus Christ, his only Son, O Lord. He was conceived by the power of the Holy Spirit and born of the Virgin Mary. He suffered under Pontius Pilate, was crucified, died, and was buried. He descended to the dead. On the third day he rose again. He ascended into heaven and is seated at the right hand of the Father. He will come again to judge the living and the dead. I believe in the Holy Spirit, the Holy Catholic Church, the communion of saints, the forgiveness of sins, and the resurrection of the body, and life everlasting. Amen. Please be seated. Let us pray. Father God, we come as your children interceding on behalf of all peoples, from every race, from every geographic location, wherever they may be, O God, we come interceding on their behalf. And so, Lord, we pray for leaders all over the world, those who are placed in charge to take care of the welfare of your people. We ask, Father God, that they will look to you for wisdom and for knowledge and for guidance. That they, O God, would hear your voice and follow it so that your people may benefit. We pray, O God, especially for our leaders here in Montserrat, those in government, those in the private sector, and the NGOs, that whatever they do, Lord, that they would do it not to satisfy themselves, but that they may do it to bring honor and glory to you by serving your people well. Father God, we bring before you the church of God. We bring before you, Lord, the Methodist Church, those in the circuit and the district and beyond, that they, Lord, would preach, thus says the Lord. That they, O God, would preach a word that your people may hear and may understand and would be drawn closer and closer to you. I pray, O God, that they would become great examples to follow, that they would model after you by loving and forgiving and caring. Lord, we thank you for our children, our young people. Lord, we pray that you would take care of them, that they would find themselves in places that are uplifting, places where they could be nurtured, places, oh God, that would help them to become good boys and good girls and good young people. Oh God, we pray that your Holy Spirit would draw them to these places and take them away from the places that would destroy them, destroy their minds and their hearts. Mighty God, we thank you for all of us who are suffering in one way or the other. We are sinners. We are fallible. We have a set time to be on this earth, Lord. And so we have our problems, health-wise, struggling for life, but Lord, we know that you are the mighty healer. We know that you can do things, oh God, in our lives that can help us to be more comfortable, that would help us, Lord, to be able to do the things that you want us to do, because you can remove from us that which is holding us back. So I pray, oh God, that you would touch us from the crown of our head to the soles of our feet. We bring before you those at our home, Lord, not feeling well, wondering what next. Those in the hospital, oh God, we pray especially for our dear sister
I'm not sure if she's out by now, Sister Albertine, with her. Be with so many others, oh God, Brother Bruno. We pray, oh God, for Brother Mari. Those that were there when I was there, but all those who have come and are there, not just in Montserrat, but throughout the world. We pray, oh God, that you would be with them and that you would lay your healing hands upon them. We ask this for restoration. Restore them, Lord. And may they recognize that it is not the doctors or the nurses, but it's because of your grace and your mercy. Lord, we place before you those that are mourning the loss of their loved ones, the family of Brother Joe and the Maynards and so many others, oh God. We ask that they, oh God, would trust you, that they would lean on your everlasting arms, for there they'll find comfort and peace. So be with us, Lord, this day. Bless us, for you are the God that we serve. In Jesus' name we pray. Amen. Say the Lord's Prayer. Our Father, hallowed be thy name. Thy kingdom come. Thy will be done on earth as it is in heaven. Give us this day our daily bread, and forgive us our trespasses, as we forgive those who trespass against us. And lead us not in temptation, but deliver us from evil. For thine is the kingdom, the power, and the glory, forever and ever. Amen. Let me thank all of you as we come to the closing of our service for being here and for really giving God the honor, the praise, and the glory that he deserves. I pray that all of us have been blessed here and those beyond this church. And may God continue to be with you. And so we'll stand and we'll sing from Voices in Praise, hymn number 174. We have heard a joyful sound. Jesus saves. Jesus saves.

0: Amen. Amen. Amen. Just before we close, please note that next week's service is at 9 a.m. and will be led by Brother Easton Taylor and not by Reverend Galbraith, as previously announced. So remember, next week's Sunday service here would be 9 a.m. and will be led by Brother Easton Taylor. And so, Father God, we thank you for being among us. Thank you, God, for lifting our spirits. And so help us, Lord, to encounter you each and every day of our lives, that we may truly proclaim that you are the Son of God. In the name of the Father, and the Son, and the Holy Spirit. Amen. We say the benediction. In the grace of our Lord and Savior Jesus Christ, the love of God, and the fellowship of the Holy Spirit, be with us all, now and forevermore. Amen. Go in peace.
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0: So there you have it. We just brought to you our Sunday service from the Methodist Church in Judy Peace. Coming up at the top of the hour at 11 o'clock, Gospel Showcase. And this will be followed by Revival Tabernacle. Good morning, everybody. Happy Sunday.
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awesome. All right, let's go to page 52. We're going to do an old Albert E. Brumley tune. Y'all know Albert E. Brumley was the guy that wrote I'll Fly Away. Well, this is one of my favorite Albert E. Brumley tunes. We'll be in the key of E flat. We might have a little surprise for you, too. Go ahead, Sven. We might have a little surprise for you, too. Go ahead, Sven.

old man, we're going to be here a while. We just park right here. This is great. Page 97. Page 97. Now, this is a song that is sung in lots of Baptist churches. As a matter of fact, when I started going to church here, there were many, many Sundays that we would sing this song to remind us that it's not us who does the saving. It's Jesus who does the saving. So this is a great old song, Jesus Saves Me.

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Now, this one is this is what I call a giddy-up song. Baptists usually sing it a little too structured.

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And so since Stan Whitmire is from Mount Perrin Church of God, he knows exactly what I mean when I say get it in a Pentecostal lope. Kick it off there.

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You know, I'll ask them to join us on it. And it's just pitiful. I mean, really. It is. But you all have got it. I mean, you've got that little gallop in your voice, and you've got the harmony thing going. That just blesses me. Page 181. Fanny J. Crosby wrote over 6,000 song lyrics in her lifetime. And it's hard to narrow it down to what was probably her most popular, but I'm going to guess that this is her most popular, most well-known lyric. Blessed Assurance, Jesus is Mine, Stan.

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And then Melissa Brady pointed out to me that I should not ask the ladies to sing Perfect Submission. So... So we're all going to do it. 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

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This is where we all gotta be if we really wanna be used by the Lord. We gotta be submitted. So it doesn't make any difference if you're a man or a woman in the room tonight. Don't get offended by this. I just want you to hear this sound. Just the ladies sing the first part, and then we'll have the men do the second part by themselves. Ladies, perfect.

this.

Oh. Bang, get us in the key of F. Let's go to page 390. And there's, you know, sometimes different hymnals leave out different verses and put in other verses. Some of these songs have 7 and 8 verses, but all of them don't appear. So there's a verse for this song that's not in the hymnal. But I've got Arthur Rice here tonight, and he's going to sing that verse when we get there. And I know you all know this. My

Isn't that good? That good? Thank you, Arthur. I asked Arthur to do that verse because I remember probably 30 years ago, 35 years ago, the Kingsman Quartet did a live album in Chattanooga, Tennessee, and on that album, Squire Parsons sang that song. And even as a teenager, when he sang that fourth verse that's not in the book, I had never heard it because I grew up with that book. It just overwhelmed me to think about that. When he shall come with trumpet sound, oh, then may I in him be found, dressed in his righteousness alone, faultless to stand before the throne. What an awesome thought that is. Awesome thought. Hey, page 390, there is power in the blood. Everybody in this room has sung this song before, so tonight I really want you to put everything you got into it. There is power in the blood.

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3: 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But this song didn't really get popular, I guess, more recently until the Gaither Vocal Band did it on the first reunion CD. You remember that? Called Homecoming. And it just took on a whole new life. And so we're so glad it did because I love this song. Stan, where could I go?

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Today I'm going to be speaking on the subject, God is good all the time. It is a common saying today in many churches and among believers, God is good all the time. And all the time, God is good. Amen. And so we don't want to just say those words just frivolously. We want to say them with meaning because they are really true words. Amen. We want to say those words with confidence and with conviction because every one of us can testify that God has been good to us. Amen. Amen. And he's good all the time. Praise the name of the Lord. Psalms 107 verse 1 says, oh, give thanks unto the Lord, for he is good, for his mercy endureth forever. Amen. The psalmist is encouraging all of us to give thanks unto the Lord, for he is good. Hallelujah. The God that we are serving is a good God. Sometimes our spouse is not good all the time. Sometimes our best friend turn on us. Sometimes children turn against parents. Sometimes parents turn against children. All sorts of changes happens when it comes to human beings, to human being relationship. They start off good sometimes, but then they switch. But thank God, where God is concerned, we can not only just say he's good, but he's good all the time. Somebody give Jesus praise in the house. Hallelujah. He's always good. Thank you, Jesus. I always said to people, if God was not good, we wouldn't be here today. The psalmist said, if it had not been for the Lord who was on our side, the enemy would have swallowed us up a long time. But thank God, we are living witnesses of the goodness of God. Somebody just ought to give God praise today for being good. Amen. He is mightily good. Thank you, Lord. Hallelujah. Thank you, Jesus. And you know, sometimes human to human beings can be very wicked and terrible. Sometimes our neighbors, our bosses at work, our work colleagues, our peers at school, university, or college, our teachers, our lecturers, sometimes people, they can be very bad and very treacherous in their attitudes and their behavior. But the one that we are serving, our God Jehovah, we can testify that we serve a good God. Amen. Hallelujah. And God is not pleased when his people take his goodness for granted, especially for us who have passed through this global pandemic. For more than a year now, we are going through this. And the Lord has kept us in good health. The Lord has protected us from harm and danger. The Lord has been providing for us. The Lord has been making a way for us in all sorts of ways. We should be grateful at all times and tell the Lord, thank you, Lord. Thank you for your goodness. We have proven it over and over and over again that the Lord is a good God. Thank you, Jesus. What we have been through, many did not survive it. Many who started last year, they're not here this year. And many who started this year, they're not here with us today. But the Lord has preserved us. The Lord has protected us. The Lord has kept his hands upon us. And because of that, we want to let him know today, we appreciate your goodness, Lord. Hallelujah, we appreciate it. We are thankful, Lord, for your goodness. Hallelujah. Praise the name of the Lord. Bless the name of Jesus. Thank you, Jesus. In the midst of all the fear and all the stress and all the uncertainties that people are experiencing in our world today, the children of God can be confident that the Lord of hosts is with us. Amen. And the God of Jacob is our refuge. God is our refuge and strength and a very present help in trouble. Amen. Thank you, Jesus. And he that dwelleth in the secret place
of the Most High shall abide under the shadow of the Almighty. Somebody give God thanks for protection under the shadow of the Almighty. Hallelujah. There shall no evil befall us, neither shall any plague come nigh our dwelling. Amen. And with long life, he's going to satisfy us. Amen. And he's going to show us his salvation. Somebody give God praise for the promises of the Lord. They are yes and amen. These words are true. I was telling somebody, man, a lot of these psalms, we learn them in school, in primary school. We learn them from top to bottom. Psalms 23, Psalms 27, Psalms 100, Psalms 91. You know, so many of them, we learn them. And now is the time we have to put them into practice. Put them into application, because we need to stand upon those promises now more than ever. Thank God, God has been proving himself faithful. And we can trust in him who has brought us this far to bring us to the end. Amen. Thank you, Jesus. Glory to God. We are thankful, Lord, for your keeping power. Psalms 107 said, "Oh, give thanks unto the Lord, for he is good, for his mercy endureth forever." Amen. And verse 2 goes on to say, "Let the redeemed of the Lord say so." Hallelujah. Whom he hath redeemed from the hand of the enemy. The enemy had a lot of plans rigged up to destroy us. He had a lot of plans to tear us down. He had a lot of plans to kill, to steal, to destroy. But God came to give us life. Hallelujah. And life more abundantly. And Jesus is the one who has the final say in everything. Amen. So no matter what the enemy tries, the Lord kept us and he will continue to keep us. Amen. Hallelujah. Hallelujah. Praise the name of the Lord. The Lord is a great God. And when you hear God redeem us, to redeem means that we are those who we are saved from sin. We are transformed. We are washed with the blood of Jesus. And we shouldn't be ashamed to say so. We should be bold. We should be confident and we should be proud to say that we are redeemed. We are redeemed, and bless his name. Hallelujah. Satan had a plan to destroy us. He wanted to bring us down. He wanted to rob us of everything that we have. But thank God, when he came in like a flood, the Spirit of the Lord lifted up a standard against him. Hallelujah. Praise the name of the Lord. His plans were to steal our joy, steal our peace, steal our family, to steal our finance, and to kill us and to destroy us in every way. But thank God that the Lord redeemed us one day. Amen. He washed us with his blood. Amen. He placed our feet on the rock to stay. Brought us out of the miry clay, you know. And he put our feet upon a solid rock to stay. Amen. And so because we are saved, let me tell you something. A lot of people today take salvation too slight. And I was speaking to someone up to today, earlier today. And I was saying to them that, you know, the people of the world, with all their possessions, with all that they've acquired, this pandemic has shown us how fragile we are. We could have so much. And when death come knocking at the door, so many of them have been taken out and they left behind all the great qualifications, the great wealth, the great accolades, everything. They're not here to enjoy it anymore. But thank God for salvation, because without salvation, where would we be today? Without salvation, we have nothing. The people of the world, many of them are searching for satisfaction. They're searching to fill a missing void in their life. And so many are experimenting with drugs. So many are trying all sorts of various methods, drink and partying and all sorts, to try to fill that void that is missing in their life.
But for those of us who have salvation, we have the real thing, amen. We don't need to look like them here and there, like if we don't know where true satisfaction is. If you're a child of God, you have found a solution for mankind. And thank God that we are part of the family of God. Somebody give God praise today. I'm so glad. Hallelujah. I am a part of the family of God. Amen. Hallelujah. Thank you, Lord. Hallelujah. Join tears with Jesus as we travel along. Hallelujah. I'm so glad I'm a part of the family of God. Amen. Let the Redeemer of the Lord say so. Don't be shy. Don't be embarrassed. Be proud to know that you are a child of the living God. Because if you don't have salvation, you don't have anything. But if you have salvation, then you have everything. Amen. Glory to God. Hallelujah. Thank you, Jesus. Jesus is still the answer for the world today. Above him, there is no other. Jesus is the way. Amen. So many people today are miserable. Deep inside, they are troubled. They are panicking. They are fearful. They're going through a lot of emotional disaster, especially in this time of uncertainty. Many of them are shaking like a leaf. But thank God for those of us who are redeemed. Amen. Because we have the Lord on our side, we know we are on the winning side. Amen. We will come out on top. Amen. No matter what we're going through, we have the Lord with us. And because God is on our side, we don't need to be afraid. Amen. For the Lord is my light and my salvation. Whom shall I fear? The Lord is the strength of my life. Of whom shall I be afraid? Thank you, Jesus. For God has not given us the spirit of fear, but of power and of love and of a sound mind. My Lord, in a time like this, so many of them, they're going off their minds. They're saying that the lockdown is sending them a bit kind of loco. But for those of us who are children of God, amen, we can give God thanks today. We're not in the mental institution this morning. We're in the

Thank you, Lord. Hallelujah. Thank you, Jesus. Thank you, Lord. Thank you for sound mind, Lord. Thank you, Jesus. There's so many benefits we have because the Lord has redeemed us from sin. He looks after his own very well. Amen. We are a privileged people. So let us not take our salvation for granted, but let the Redeemer of the Lord say so. Amen. Glorify the Lord at all times for saving your soul, because that is our protection. That is our confidence, knowing the Lord as our Savior. Psalms 107 verse 31 says, "Oh, that men would praise the Lord for his goodness, hallelujah, and for his wonderful works to the children of men." Our God is totally good. He is full of goodness. And we should always remember to thank him for his goodness and for his wonderful works to the children of men. Let me tell you something. There are some things that we couldn't solve ourselves. There are some issues we couldn't handle ourselves. But the wonderful working power of our God has been manifested in our lives over and over again. Sometimes we didn't know how we were going to make it financially, but God provided. Amen. Sometimes we didn't know how God was going to touch us in our bodies when we were going through some sicknesses, but God touched us. Amen. And today we are in the house of the Lord, and we could say, "Give thanks unto the Lord, for he is good." Praise the Lord. Thank you, Jesus. We are living witnesses of your goodness. Hallelujah. Praise the name of the Lord. He has performed a lot of wonderful works on behalf of his children. And we can't forget them. We have to give him thanks for his goodness. Amen. Oh, that man would praise the Lord for his goodness. Praise him. Magnify him. Glorify him. Lift him up. Hallelujah, for his goodness. Thank you, Jesus. Thank you, Lord. Thank you, Lord. Thank you, Lord. There's some things the Lord brought us out from. We didn't know how we were going to get out of them, but God brought us out anyhow. Amen. And we just want to tell the Lord we are grateful. Oh, that men would praise the Lord for his goodness and for his wonderful works to the children of men. Hallelujah. We didn't deserve it, but he still blessed us. Hallelujah. We didn't deserve it, but he still protected us. Amen. Protected us. Amen. We didn't deserve it, but he still healed us. Hallelujah. We didn't deserve it, but he still came through for us on every front. Amen. And we want to give him glory today. For the Lord is good. Thank you, Jesus. Thank you, Lord. Thank you, Jesus. We don't want to be forgetful. We don't want to be unthankful. The psalmist said, "Oh, blessed," in Psalms 103, verse 1, "Bless the Lord, oh my soul, and all that is within me, bless his holy name." The goodness of our God should bring out our best praise. And that's what I like about the psalmist. That's why he was a man after God's own heart. He loved to worship God. And he was saying, "God, I'm not giving you mediocre praise, because you're too good for me, to bless you in any old how." So he said, "Bless the Lord, oh my soul." Let it come from deep down. Amen. "And all that is within me, every breath I have, every voice I have, every wave I could wave, every jump I could jump, every sing I could sing." Amen. "Everything that I have, I want to exalt you because you are worthy." Hallelujah. "Bless the Lord, oh my soul, and all that is within me. Bless his holy name." Somebody give God a praise from deep down today, because that is what he deserves. Hallelujah. Hallelujah. Hallelujah. Hallelujah. "All that is within me, bless his holy name." Hallelujah. Glory to God. Thank you, Jesus. Thank you, Jesus. Hallelujah. Thank you, Lord. Forget not all his benefits. Oh, bless his holy name. Hallelujah. "Who forgiveth all thine iniquities." Hallelujah. "Who healeth all thy diseases." Amen.
who crowned thee with loving kindness and tender mercies, amen. Who satisfied thy mouth with what kind of things? Good things. Somebody give God thanks for the good things, man. God is providing all sorts of good things for his children. And we want to tell the Lord today, thank you. He's satisfying us with good things. He's giving us the best. Hallelujah. Thank you, Lord. Thank you, Jesus. Hallelujah. He satisfied our mouths with good things. Amen. And he's renewing our youth like the eagles. Praise the name of the Lord. Sometimes people see us in this global pandemic and they're saying, man, you look so good. You look so refreshed. You look so young. Let me tell you something. It's not man's doing. It is the Lord's doing. Hallelujah. And it is marvelous in our eyes. Hallelujah. Thank you, Jesus. To God be the glory. To God be the glory. Great things he has done and he will continue to do. Amen. Thank you, Lord. God gives us the best. He satisfies our mouth with good things. Thank you, Lord. Therefore, we have to bless him and magnify him. Praise the name of the Lord. The psalmist David said, I will bless the Lord at all times. And his praise shall continually be in my mouth. My soul shall make a boast in the Lord. Hallelujah. The humble shall hear and be glad. Oh, magnify the Lord with me. And let us exalt his name together. Amen. Praise the name of the Lord. Glory to God. Thank you, Jesus. Hallelujah. Praise the name of the Lord. Glory to God. Glory to God. Glory to God. Praise the name of the Lord. There is absolutely nothing to lose when it comes to serving God. And that's why the psalmist David was able to say in verse 8 of Psalms 34, "Oh, taste and see that the Lord is good." Amen. Blessed is the man that trusted in him. The psalmist wants everybody to taste for themselves and to really see that the Lord is good. And you know, my dad used to bring home some sweet mango sometime. And some sweet grapes and all sorts of different sweet fruits. So he used to tell us, don't take my word for it. Taste one. Taste one. Try one for yourself. And he knew that what he was telling us to taste, that it was sweet. And sometimes salvation, you can't explain it to people properly how you want to really explain it. So you have to invite them like the psalmist David and tell them, come and taste for yourself, amen, and see that the Lord is good. Blessed is the man that trusted in him, amen. I think of the woman at the well when she got a taste of the living water. She couldn't keep still, amen. And she ran to the village and she said, come see a man who told me all that I ever done. Is not this the Christ? Come and taste for yourself. And they came and they experienced for themselves. And many believed on the Lord Jesus and were saved that day. Amen. Because salvation is sweet. Somebody give God praise for sweet salvation. Thank you, Jesus. We can't trade it for anything else. It's the best decision we have ever made in our lives. To serve the Lord. Amen. Thank you, Jesus. Taste. You could tell anybody, let them taste for themselves. You can't explain it properly how you want to explain it, because there is so much to it. They have to taste for themselves. And when they taste of this great salvation, they will experience and they will see for themselves that the Lord is good. Amen. And blessed is the man that trusted in him. When you serve God, you're blessed. You are blessed. And you don't need to be ashamed. And so as children of God, we want to give God wholehearted devotion. Amen. We want to be like the psalmist David. We want to experience God in his fullness. Amen. And, you know, there's a songwriter, Elisha Hoffman, that wrote, "Is your all on the altar of sacrifice laid? Your heart does the spirit control. You can only be blessed and have peace and sweet rest
as you yield him your body and soul. Amen. What the world needs is Jesus. If the taste of this great salvation, they wouldn't look any further. What the world needs is the Lord. That's the only how they're going to find rest and find peace for their souls. Satan is deceiving a lot of people today, telling them, don't serve Jesus because Christianity is boring. He's telling them they will lose so much and they will lose so much. But it's a lie and a deception. You know, Satan can't tell no truth. He can't tell anything but lies because he's the father of lies. All he wants to do is to kill, steal, and destroy. That's what John 10:10 says. But Jesus came that we may have life and have it more abundantly. There is absolutely nothing to lose when you serve the Lord. The Lord has good things. He has the best in store for his children. Psalm 34 verse 10 says that the young lions do lack and suffer hunger. But those they that seek the Lord shall not want any good thing. Amen. Psalm 34 verse 11 back that up by telling us, for the Lord God is a sun and shield. The Lord will give grace and glory. No good thing. Somebody say no good thing in the house. No good thing once it is good for you. The Lord is saying no good thing will he withhold from them that walk upright. Amen. So if you're walking uprightly before our God, you can expect and anticipate that the Lord will look after you and good things will come your way. Come on, somebody. Amen. He looks after his own very well. Thank you, Jesus. We find in the book of Matthew 7:7, Jesus was telling us there. He was telling us, ask and it shall be given you. Seek and you shall find. Knock and it shall be open. And if ye being evil, verse 11 says, know how to give good gifts unto your children, how much more shall your heavenly Father, your Father which is in heaven, give good things to them that ask of him. Amen. So Jesus was telling us that if our early fathers could look after us so well, how much more the Heavenly Father is going to give good things unto us. Amen. So you don't have to worry as a child of God. The Lord is going to sort you out proper. It may seem as if you might be at the bottom. Amen. Your name is at the bottom of the pile. But I came to tell somebody in the house today that you are going to come up. Amen. You are going to come up to the top and God is going to look after you. Praise the Lord. He's going to sort you out. He's going to look after you well. Praise the name of the Lord. Thank you, Jesus. If the early fathers could look after their early children, how much more our Heavenly Father is going to give good things unto them that ask of him. Amen. God is telling us today, because he is good, we will be looked after by our Heavenly Father. Amen. He's not telling us that we wouldn't face any challenge in this world. Psalm 34 verse 19 says, many are the afflictions of the righteous, but the word of God goes on to tell us, but the Lord. Amen. Somebody say, but the Lord in the house. The Lord delivered him out of them all. We are coming out of whatever we are in at the moment, because God knows how to turn it around. Amen. It is not over until God said it is over. And it cannot be over until we win the battle. Somebody give God a clap and a praise in the house. Hallelujah. Hallelujah. Praise the name of the Lord. He will never abandon you in the time of your trials and your testings. And that is why we find that Romans chapter 8 verse 28 tells us, and we know. We should be positive as children of God. We might not be confident about some things, but and we know for sure that all things, hallelujah, all things, they might not be all good, but all things work together for good, hallelujah, to them that love God and to those who are the called according to his purpose, amen. So if you love God, amen, those who are the called according to his purpose, amen. So if you love God, amen, and if you know you're called according to his purpose,

You thought it evil against me. But God meant it unto good. Amen. To bring to pass as it is this day, to save much people alive. Amen. Joseph's brothers didn't know what they were doing to him. They thought they were going to destroy him. They thought they were going to kill him. But God had the master plan. Amen. And God made him end up all the way in Egypt. And when famine was in the land, the same brothers came there looking for food. And he was able to look after them well. And they were shaking as a leaf because they didn't realize their brother got up to such a high position in Egypt. The man was prime minister. The man was governor. And they were shaking and they were saying, man, he's going to humbug us up now. He's going to really rumble us up now because we mistreated him as a child. We mistreated him as a young boy. But Joseph was telling to them, don't even worry about what you did. You meant it for evil. But today God has turned it around for good. Hallelujah. God is going to turn around somebody's situation. It may look bad now. Oh, hallelujah. It may look rough now. But let me tell you something. What the enemy meant for evil, God is going to turn it around for good. Somebody give God praise for the turnaround. Hallelujah. God is going to make good come out of it. You can't see no good in it now. But God meant it for good. Hallelujah. For Joseph. He meant it for good for Brother Job. And he meant it for good concerning you. So somebody just give God praise in advance for the turnaround that God is going to bring our way. Because he's the same miracle working God. Amen. Thank you, Lord. Thank you, Lord. Thank you, Jesus. Thank you, Lord. Thank you, Lord. We can be confident that God will turn it around for our good. God is a faithful God. And he will never change. And so the goodness of God that he has been demonstrating towards us, we don't have to worry if he's going to switch on us. People switch on people. People change on people all the time. But the God that we're serving, he will never change. And that's why the psalmist said in Psalms 23 verse 6, surely goodness, hallelujah, hallelujah, and mercy shall follow me, not for one or two days, but all the days of my life. Somebody say, all the days of my life, hallelujah, surely goodness and mercy will follow us, hallelujah, all the days of our lives, hallelujah. Praise the name of the Lord. Praise the name of the Lord. Thank you, Jesus. We don't have to hire anybody, God. We don't need to hire any special security forces. Because we have somebody, God's looking after us. And their names are called goodness and mercy. Somebody give goodness and mercy. Give God thanks for goodness and mercy today. Hallelujah. They are following us all the days of our lives. There's certain place in natural security and the bodyguard can't even go with you. But goodness and mercy, they're always there. Amen. Amen. Following you and protecting you and blessing you. And it will continue all the days of our lives. Amen. In response to God's goodness, the psalmist said he's going to dwell in the house of the Lord forever. Amen. And we as children of God, we have to appreciate the house of God. We have to really make it a priority. Amen. Because the enemy don't want us to come into God's house. And he will try every trick in the book. But as children of God, we have to come into God's house. Because when we come into God's house, we get sharpen up. Iron sharpened iron. Amen. One of us can only chase 1,000. But two of us can put 10,000 to flight. Amen. There is a power in unity. Amen. When we come together, we see miracles, signs, and wonders happen. Amen. So the psalmist said, I will dwell in the house of the Lord forever. I'm not going to be careless with my salvation when God is good to me. Some people take the goodness of God and they just walk away like nothing happened. Yes. But the psalmist said, I will remember. Yes. I will dwell in the house of the Lord forever. Praise the name of the Lord. I will remember to glorify his name and to worship him. That's why he said, I was glad when they said unto me, let us go into the house of the Lord. He said, one thing have I desire, that will I seek after, that I may dwell in the house of the Lord all the days of my life. Amen. We don't want to be careless with God's goodness. A lot of people in the world today, they can't wait to go back to old ways. They can't wait to go back to partying. I saw in the news yesterday,

There was a massive gathering of young people clubbing in one of the cities here in England. And they were not social distancing, wearing masks or anything. They were having a ball. As a matter of fact, some said it was the best day of their life. All more than a year, they didn't get no clubbing, but they got clubbing this week. And my God, they're ready to roll. You see how the world is determined? So as children of God, we have to be more determined, amen. And when God is good to us, we need to serve him and praise him more, hallelujah. Because that is what he deserves. Amen. Imagine from since all these months we're going through this thing and God preserved mankind's life. And they want to go to boogie down in disco. But we want to give God glory and give God praise instead, amen. Because that is what he deserves. Thank you, Jesus. Hallelujah. It's not the enemy that did it for us. It is the Lord's doing. Amen. And it is marvelous in our eyes. Somebody bless God for his goodness today. Amen. And return and give him glory. Hallelujah. Thank you, Jesus. Thank you, Lord. Thank you. Hallelujah. Millions have gone off the circuit, but we are still on the land of the living. Amen. Let everything that had breath in the house just bless him today. Amen. Thank you, Lord. Praise him more. Serve him better. Amen. Please him more. Amen. That is what he deserves for his goodness towards us. Don't take it for granted. Don't rebel. Don't continue in the old ways. After all that God has done for us throughout this pandemic, remember to serve God. Serve him better, please him more. Some people think they can just go back to old ways and do what as they like. But the mercies of God, the Spirit of God, don't always strive with man. And one of these days, the mercies of God will end. If mankind don't sober up and just keep on taking the goodness of God for granted, one of these days, he will cut them off in their sins. May the Lord speak to mankind. Because the word of God said the goodness of God should lead men to repentance. That's what the goodness of God should do to us. Lead us to repentance. Sinner and saint alike. We're not all what we should be. Let us repent. Let us get our hearts right with God. Because after all that he has done for us, we shouldn't be rebellious. We shouldn't do as we please. Well, let us live clean, live pure, live holy before God. Because he's coming back soon and we want to be ready. Amen. Amen. We don't want to be left behind. And we don't want to be told, depart from me, I don't know you. So for all that God has been so good to us and doing for us, the best thing we can do is to please him, to serve him. As the psalmist, the book of Romans chapter 12 verse 1 and 2 says, I beseech you, therefore, brethren, by the mercy of God, that you present your bodies a living sacrifice, holy and acceptable unto God, which is your reasonable service. And be not conformed to this world, but be transformed by the renewing of your mind, that you may prove what is that good and perfect and acceptable will of God. That's what we should do for what God has done for us and how good he is to us. Just give ourselves back to him wholeheartedly, that he could use us for his glory and get worship in our lives. If you're not saved today, it's time to get saved. Don't take the goodness of God for granted. The Spirit of the Lord don't always strive with man. He's not going to always convict and convict and convict. It's time to repent. The goodness of God should cause you to think a while and know that you didn't bring yourself thus far. It's God that has kept you and preserved you so that you can serve him and worship him and become one of his child. Turn your life over to Jesus today before it is too late. If you're saved, it's time to tighten up our grip. Get a closer walk with him. Stop the drifting, stop the carelessness. And may the Lord help us to really worship him in spirit and in truth. Give ourselves unreservedly to him. Because this good God deserves to be praised, to be magnified, and to be served in the right way. You know, when somebody good to you, you don't want to rumple their feathers. And we know God don't love sin. We know God don't love iniquity. We know that God don't like any kind of lifestyle. So because he's so good to us, we want to come in line with his will and his way. The word of God says, serve the Lord with reverence and godly fear. Because the same good God that we're talking about, he's a consuming fire. We don't want to get on the wrong side with him. We want to serve him in spirit and in truth from this day.
and to bless his name more and to serve him better.

Hey, time check, we got just about 9 minutes moving up before the hour of one. Hey, good afternoon, Montreal, and of course, good afternoon to the entire Eastern Caribbean. Welcome aboard to a Sunday afternoon's programming right here in Zanzibar Radio. DJ Kennedy Company. I'll be in your company right down until 4 o'clock. I just want to let you know that coming up at our 1:30, we'll be getting into the program, Assault of the Earth, with our Jerome Harrigan. At 2 o'clock will be the program, No Limit Time to Pray. In the meantime, in between time, sit back and relax and enjoy some great sound and gospel music, okay?

0: and all your friends and loved ones, they're nowhere to be found.
1: I'm nowhere to
0: remember,
1: be
0: remember,
1: found.
0: Remember, there is a friend.
1: Remember, there's a friend in Jesus.
0: Oh, I love him, I love him.
1: Who will wipe your tears away?
0: I know he will.
1: And if your heart is broken,
0: this is all you have to do.

0: At 1:30, it is now in the studios of ZB in the rest of the Eastern Caribbean. This time we get into the program Salt of the Earth.
1: Welcome to Salt of the Earth, standing with other believers as the seasoning for society. I'm Ruth Lynn Harrigan. Stay tuned. At the end of the program, I will tell you how you might contact us. And now, here is J. Joel Harrigan.
2: Well, howdy. Thank you, Ruth. It's a lovely day. This is the day the Lord has made. We will rejoice and be glad in this day. And we welcome you to Salt of the Earth. Appreciate you every time, every week, joining in here with us every time we're on the air. And thank you so much. We appreciate you being there. Hope these programs are benefiting you and you're being encouraged to walk according as the Lord would have us to walk and to live. Let us pray. Let us look to Him. Our Father in heaven, we just want to thank you for all your goodness towards us. We thank you for your rich love, your love that found us while we were yet sinners. You died for us. We thank you, Lord, for extending yourself to us. And now we can know you in relationship. Once we confess our sins, you said in your word, you're faithful and just to forgive us of our sins and to cleanse us from all unrighteousness. Thank you for your love and your grace. We pray that your blessing be upon our hearts, our minds, our ears today as we listen to the word of God. In the name of Jesus, we pray with thanksgiving. Amen and amen. Well, today I'll be talking about the vital relationship between a father and a child.
3: Daddy.

Oh, that's Michael Maxwell in company with Daddy, Where Are You? As I mentioned, today we're going to be talking about fathers and children and that important, vital relationship that is God has created and is so necessary to maintain, to establish and maintain that relationship. Of course, we see all around us so many absentee fathers and homes that are without that fatherly figure, and children that have grown up and are growing up without the presence of dad in their lives. It's so important that we talk about this and that we hear what the Word of God says, because the Word of God, you know, is the standard for living. If we would read this word and obey it and follow it, I think we'll really have a better life and a better society. We'll be able to chart our course, our direction in life so much better when we adhere to the word of the Lord. His word is truth. And I'm going to share a few nuggets from his word on how, you know, we can be better fathers, better children to our fathers, and that kind of a relationship, which is so vital. Proverbs chapter 22 in verse 6 talks about how important it is to train up your children in the way that's right. God has blessed many of you, many of us, with children, and he has bestowed that blessing. Of course, the Word of God tells us how children are an heritage from the Lord. It's a gift given to us from God. So since children are a gift from God, we ought to be careful how we handle that gift and how we possess that gift and how we relate to it, how we deal with the gifts that God has given us. Proverbs 22:6, train up a child in the way he should go, and when he is old, he will not depart from it. There's a right way in training our children, and there is a way that is not right. There's a way that lends to selfishness, and a way that will steer the children into a wrong direction. And it is important that we avoid the way of spoiling our children. We have a way, or God has given us a mandate through his scripture, through his word, the commandments and the things that are laid down in his word. That is the manual that we need to refer to in training and guiding and leading our children. We can't get away from it. We can't live life apart from God's word, because God is our creator. He is the one who created us. And our manufacturer, if we will, has given us a manual in how to conduct and how to orchestrate life, how to go about life. So in the Bible, we will find nuggets there. We will find direction there. We will find help there of how to guide and lead our children. Of course, to lead our children, the best thing that we can do is to be a good example to them. And being a good example ourselves, we need to be guided by the Word of God and live our life according to His Word. The Bible says that there is a way that seemeth right unto a man. You know, in your own eyes, in your own logic, there will be a way that you would think is good. But at the end of that way is death. It brings death because of the tendencies of mankind, the sinful tendencies that we have. We tend to go the way that is contrary to what God has ordained. But God has, He has given us His Spirit, He has given us His Word to help to guide us. And we need to seek after that as fathers, as parents, to seek after

0: after the Spirit of God, the Word of God, and the way to do that is to ask Him. Ask the Lord, just talk to Him and ask Him to lead you, to guide you, and to be filled with His Spirit. We also ought to teach God's Word to our children. We have received the Word of God. It is our duty and responsibility to disseminate that Word, to share it with our children. Deuteronomy chapter 6, verses 6 and 7 said, "And these words which I command you today shall be in your heart. You shall teach them diligently to your children, and you shall talk of them when you sit in your house, when you walk by the way, when you lie down, and when you rise up." As parents, as fathers, as dads, we have a responsibility to teach our children God's Word, to tell them what God expects of us. You shall teach them. It is important to discipline children as well when necessary. When it is necessary, when it is requisite, it is important to discipline our children. That might cause for various types of discipline. It's not always corporal punishment, but it might call for withholding some things, or it may call for a good tongue lashing or scolding, or you know, setting things in place. Sometimes it calls if the child is at that age to receive spanking and to receive discipline, because the Word of God also tells us that he who spears the rod spoils the child. He who spears his rod hates his son. But he who loves him disciplines him promptly. That's Proverbs 13, verse 24. He who spears his rod hates his son, but he who loves him disciplines him promptly. And you know, God is our greatest example, the best example we have as a father. Sometimes God corrects us. He disciplines us. Sometimes he chastises us. And that happens in varying circumstances of our lives. And many times it's only then we see our error. We see our wrong. And we realize that, I think God is speaking to me here. I'm facing this situation, because so and so. And, you know, there's something that have been skewed in my life that not have been in proper alignment with God. And God brings that to our attention sometimes by disciplining us. For he who loves the Lord, Proverbs 3:12 says, "For whom the Lord loves, he corrects, just as a father the son in whom he delights." So we see that disciplining a child is biblical. It is biblical. It is very biblical. Discipline a child, chastising a child when necessary is very biblical, and it's something that we should adhere to and uphold in the training of children, because there are some things that we'll only learn through discipline. There's something that we'll only learn through receiving this correction in such a way, spanking your children when it's necessary so that they get the message and they understand. And in dealing with this too, we have to know the temperament of each child so that we're able to deal with that child according to his or her way. As the scripture says, train up a child in the way he should go, so that when he is old, he will not depart from it. This parenting thing, training thing is very, very hands-on, and we must be involved in it in order to bring children up in the way that God wants us to. You know, God loves us with all our hearts, with all his heart, of course, and we should love him with all our hearts. And God loves us, and he wants relationship with us. And that relationship, it does not mean that he gives us everything that we ask for. everything that we want. You know, God is not a Santa Claus. Neither should we as a parent, as a father, be a Santa Claus to our children just to give them everything they want. Sometimes we have to withhold stuff. That might be a form of disciplining a child and, you know, helping to correct them. And that these things are very necessary. It may seem strange to think of discipline as a sign of love, but it is. It is a sign of love. A lack of correction often comes from a lack of concern. Sometimes when we are not concerned, when we lose our concern for what God has given to us, we fail to maintain it. We fail to keep it in line, to correct it. In this instance, our children. While kids who are disciplined may wish they had more freedom from consequences, children who grow up with no rules or correction come to crave structure and even recognize it as a result of love. Yes, they are looking for that structure, that orderly way of, you know, responsibilities in life. And discipline sometimes is necessary to establish that. The disciplined child may ask, why do you even care? The answer is, because I love you and care about your well-being, and I want the best for you. The undisciplined child may question, their question might be, why don't you care? Why don't you care? Why don't you take interest in me? They no doubt will not tell you that in so many words, but their actions will show it, and it will show that they need some structure, they need some control in their lives as they grow. And the parent, the father in particular, is there to chart that course and to bring that kind of direction in the lives of our children. Because you see, they are coming up and they need that direction, just like we did when we were growing up. Hebrews 12 verses 7-11 says, "For what son is there whom a father does not chasten?" Yeah? What kind of a son a father does not chasten or does not chastise? Furthermore, we have had human fathers who corrected us, and we paid them respect. Now, no chastening seems to be joyful. You know, it's not a good thing. They are not happy when they are chastised. It's not joyful for the present, but it's painful. Nevertheless, afterward, it yields the peaceable fruit of righteousness. There's great result. You're going to be glad that you stood your ground, that you were firm in bringing up your children, firm when necessary, of course, loving as well, and share with them. Yes, you can be loving and firm. These need to go hand in hand. It's like the left and the right hand. Both are necessary. And we train our children. We have the responsibility of administering care and love to our children in this type of way. Those who are trained by this righteousness, this righteous chastisement, even in a spiritual sense, it does apply in the natural. Parents who are to be honored and respected. Parents, we are to expect that honor and respect. Yes, Exodus chapter 20 verse 12, instructions to children, honor your father and your mother, that your days may be long upon the land. Parents should be honored. Parents should be respected. Once the respect and the honor is not there, there is a breakdown of relationship. There's a breakdown eventually of society, and society becomes sick. Yeah, society becomes sick because honor and respect is not there. And honor and respect should be displayed in every sphere, in every aspect of life. We can't be out there cussing people and think our children are going to honor and respect us. Maybe I need to say that again. We can't be out there cussing and disrespecting people and think that our children are going to respect us. No, they learn from example. They learn from example. When what they see, they will pattern. they see more than they hear. They see more than you are saying to them. Yeah, action speaks louder than words. So it is vital and important that we make this pattern, disciplining ourselves as parents, that we be disciplined by the Word of God, by the Spirit of God, that we allow Him to temper our character and temper our behavior so that we can be proper examples to our children. Yes, the word to the child, honor your father, honor your mother. Why? Because it's a promise attached to this, that your days may be long upon the land. And could that be, that's why we are seeing so many early deaths on our young people, tragic deaths in our young people, because they are not honoring their parents. I know we can match both of these in many instances, and we can see where it applies. Paul repeats the commandment in Ephesians chapter 6, verses 1 to 3. Here's what he says. Children, obey your parents in the Lord, for this is right. It's the right thing to do. You can't argue with it. When something is right, you can't discuss it. You can't, compromise with it. When something is right, it's just right. It's the right thing to do. And I just want to say there still is absolutes in this world, in the Word of God, in living. They are still right and wrong. There should be no gray areas when it comes to right living and living according to God's Word. If it's right, it's right. It cannot be altered. God's Word says it. Children, obey your parents in the Lord, for it is right. And then he says, Paul continued to quote the commandment. He says, honor your father and your mother, which is the first commandment with promise. What is the promise? That it may be well with you and that you may live long on the earth. If you honor and respect your parents, there's a good fat chance that things are going to be good with you. God is going to bless you. He's going to honor you. He's going to honor your efforts. And he's going to bless you in your pursuits in life. Yes, it will be well with you, and you will live long upon the earth. You will have an enjoyable life. You will have a successful life. You would have simply a blessed life because you have honored your parents, and you have been obedient to God's word. Let me share a little bit more. Colossians chapter 3, verse 20 says, children, obey your parents in all things, for it is well-pleasing unto the Lord. Not only is it right, but the writer of Colossians says it is well-pleasing. Paul said it is well-pleasing to the Lord. Obey your parents in what? All things. As long as it lines up to the Word of God, as long as it's not contrary to biblical instruction, obey your parents in all things, for it is well pleasing to the Lord. You know, fathers have a responsibility to encourage, support, and impart a measure of confidence to their children. Yes, we do. 1 Thessalonians chapter 2, verse 11 says, listen to this, and you know how we exhorted and comforted and charged, instilling a sense of accountability. We charge every one of you as a father does his own children. Look at that. As a father does, as a father counsels, comforts, exhorts, instills accountability in his children. Paul said, I've been doing that to you as your spiritual leader. So he was taking the example as a father relates to his children. And what does a father does? He exhorts, he encourages that child. You know, he shares words of affirmation with him or her, build them up. You know, when they do something good, commend them. You know, don't just look for the negatives in their attitude or in the things that they do, but commend them for the good that they do. Encourage them in the good. Give them instruction. Tell them how to do this, you know, the way to do that, the mistakes probably that you made when you were doing it and how they could avoid those kind of mistakes. Charge them. Yes, give them that sense of accountability. God is dependent upon us to be faithful and to love each other. We're going to pause right here. I believe when we come back next time, we'll be sharing more about this important instruction that fathers children should have. In the name of Jesus, we'll share more when we come back on that, the vital, important relationship between fathers and children. So see you again next time.
1: Mr. Troy Bright.
0: We're going to have a little bit of Kurt Carr, That's the Way the Father Is.

Oh, that's just the way the Father is. Our Lord, our God, He is the greatest example of how a father should love his children. Let us talk to Him. Father, our Heavenly Father, we thank You. Our Father who art in heaven, hallowed be Thy name. Thy kingdom come. Thy will be done on earth as it is in heaven. Give us this day our daily bread, and forgive us our trespasses as we forgive those who trespass against us. And lead us not into temptation, but deliver us from evil. For Thine is the kingdom, the power, and the glory, forever and ever. Amen.

0: Oh friend, I just want to remind you that he loves us. He loves you with an unconditional love. When we come back again next time, we'll be talking more about the important relationship with fathers and their children. So be with us then for Salt of the Earth.
1: 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Box 1122, The Valley, Anguilla, zip code AI2640. 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

0: Hey, 2 o'clock it is now in the studios of Zedgeby, the rest of the Eastern Caribbean, and there you had it, the program Salt of the Earth. This time we'll be getting into the program No Limit Time to Pray.
1: Good afternoon, listener. Indeed, the glory and the knowledge of the Lord shall fill the earth. Welcome to the No Limits Time to Pray, which is part of the Darlene Urban Ministries International. I'm Gabrielle Chalmers, and as always, I think it's a privilege to be on the air with you and to encourage you and for us to partner together in prayer. For those of you who are faithful listeners, thank you for your consistency in joining us. And for those of you who are joining us for the first time, welcome and thank you for giving us a listening ear. It is my prayer that God speaks to you in some way through this program and that you are stirred up in your spirit, man, to pray continually for the island that you live in, for the country that you live in, for the nation that you live in, for the people in the nation, for your families, for your spiritual leaders, your secular leaders, and all types of prayer may be uttered on our behalf for the nation in the name of Jesus. It is our custom to look into the Word of God and then we go into prayer. Each month we have a particular prayer focus. This month of August we'll be praying for spiritual leaders. So as we pray for spiritual leaders, that includes pastors, apostles, deacons, teachers, all leaders in the body of Christ. Now, if you are in any way involved in leading God's people, having some form of spiritual authority and their influence, and that is the category of people that we're praying for today. Now, even if you're not directly involved in leadership capacity within your church, I would like for you to partner with me in prayer for our spiritual leaders and also for yourselves, as I believe the prayers today and the word that will be spoken will be applicable to our own walk with God as much as we'll be praying for our leaders. I trust you are blessed by this program today in some way. Let us begin by turning our attention to the Word of God. I'll be sharing with you today from Matthew 13, verses 1 to 23. I'll be reading the King James Version of Matthew chapter 13, verses 1 to 23. Yeah, I know it's a bit lengthy passage, but there's a reason why we're reading the entire thing. So here it goes. It says, "The same day, Jesus went out of the house and sat by the seaside." Verse 2 says, "And the great multitude were gathered together unto him, so that he went into a boat and sat. And the whole multitude stood on shore. And he spoke many things unto them in parables, saying, Behold, a sower went forth to sow. And when he sowed, some seeds fell by the wayside, and the fowls came and devoured them up. Some fell upon stony places, where they had not much earth. And forthwith they sprang up, because they had no deepness of earth. And when the sun was up, they were scorched. And because they had no root, they withered away. And some fell among thorns, and the thorns sprang up and choked them. But others fell into good ground, and brought forth fruit, some 100-fold, some 60-fold, and some 30-fold. Who hath ears to hear, let him hear. Verse 10, And the disciples came and said unto him, Why speakest thou unto us in parables? And he answered and said unto them, Because it is given unto you to know the mysteries of the kingdom of heaven, but to them it is not given. For whosoever hath, to him shall be given, and he shall have more abundance. But whosoever hath not, from him shall be taken away, even that which he hath. Therefore speak I to them in parables, because seeing they see not, and hearing they hear not, neither do they understand. And in them is fulfilled the prophecy of Isaiah, which said, By hearing he shall hear, and shall understand not, and seeing he shall see, and shall perceive not. For this people's heart has waxed gross, and their ears are dull of hearing, and their eyes have closed, lest at any time they should see with their eyes and hear with their ears and should understand with their heart and should be converted, and I should heal them. But blessed are your eyes, for they see, and your ears, for they hear. For verily I say unto you, that many prophets and righteous men have desired to see those things which you see, and have not seen them, and to hear those things which you hear, and have not heard them. Hear you therefore the parable of the sower. And here he comes to interpret the parable. Verse 19 says, when one heareth the word of the kingdom and understand it not, then come the wicked one and catch it away, that which was sown in his heart. This is he that received the seed by the wayside. But he that received the seed into stony places, the same is he that heareth the word and at once with joy receiveth it. Yet hath he not root in himself, but endure it for a while. For when tribulation or persecution ariseth because of the word, by and by he loses faith. He also that received the seed among the thorns is he that heareth the word, and the cares of the world and the deceitfulness of riches choke the word, and he becometh unfruitful. But he that received the seed into good ground is he that heareth the word and understandeth it, who also beareth much fruit, some 100-fold and some 60. Herein the reading of God's word. Thanks be to God. Now, I deliberately decided that we should read all of those verses to bring to our attention a specific attack of the enemy. Now, the attack of our mind for our attention spans is very present in this day and age. When I started reading this chapter, I was tempted to just take out the verses with regarding to the parable. But there were some verses in there that was talking about a prophecy about seeing and not seeing and not hearing or perceiving. And I believe that all of that is relevant. And it also highlights that sometimes our mind just wants to skip over things, and in skipping over things, we can skip over important things. Now, have you noticed how difficult it is to keep your attention on one thing beyond a minute? Especially reading the Word of God. Sometimes, by the time we read the first part and we get into the second part, we forgot what was said. And if we're honest with ourselves, sometimes it's even a struggle to sit through a whole sermon in church. Sometimes sleep, thoughts of what we're going home to cook, the business, money, work, all of those things pop up in our mind, and we wrestle to resist and to bring our minds back onto the Word of God. Today, if that is you, I want to let you know that this is no condemnation, because I too sometimes have the same struggle. And because I've been having that struggle, I believe the Lord has impressed on my heart that this is something that we need to pray for and against. Not just for our spiritual leaders, but even as we pray for our spiritual leaders, I believe that the scripture can apply to every heart, including that of our leaders. Just as we are able to identify that our hearts are prone to wander, we must remember that our spiritual leaders are not immune to the distractions and the devices of the enemy. But I dare say that they are sometimes even more under attack than we are because of the call of God on their lives. And that's why it's important for us to pray for them as we pray for ourselves. Just as how the enemy hates to see us going about doing the business of our Father, he hates to see those with greater influence and reach reaching more people and saving more souls and snatching many more from the fire. So that is why it's important for us to pray for them. Now let's look back at the few verses on this parable. Verse 4 identifies the first soil, the seed by wayside. Now, when anyone heareth the word of the kingdom and understand it not, then cometh the wicked one to catch away that which was sown in his heart. This is he that received the seed by the wayside. Now, I don't know if you've ever been in church or listening to a sermon or reading the word, and it's like you don't get it. Is something said that was maybe impactful or profound, but to you it's just like, what did I go to church? I went to church and I didn't even receive anything. I don't even know what was said. You can't even remember the verse that was read. And that is an attack of the enemy. It is an attack of the enemy. The seed fell by wayside. And I want us to go to church with anticipation. Whenever we go into the presence of God, you sit to prayer, you sit to read the word. Know that it is an opportunity to hear from the true and living God. And because you go with that desire and anticipation to hear from God, God will speak. But don't allow the enemy to snatch the word and allow it to fall by wayside. Verse 5 says, of some which fell upon stony places where they had not much earth, and it sprang up because they had no deepness of earth. Now, verse 20 gives us the interpretation. It says, but he that received the seeds into stony place, the same is he that heareth the word, and at once with joy he receives it. So you hear the word, and you say, I received that word. That word was a powerful word. Pastor preached good today. Or you read the word and you say, oh my God, thank you, Holy Spirit, for revealing this to me. And verse 6 says, and when the sun was up, they were scorched, because they had no root, they withered away. And verse 21 interprets that verse by saying, yet hath he not root in himself, but endure for a while, for when tribulation or persecution arise because of the word, by and by loses faith. So you may get a word, you're crying out to God about something, and you get a word and you get the assurance that God has saved you. He's doing this in your life. He's doing that in this situation. And because there is no root, because you are not establishing yourself in prayer, because you're not establishing yourself in the word of God, it just becomes a temporary thing. You're zealous when you get the word, but because you're not rooting yourself in God and in his word, that word comes, you receive it with joy. And when persecution comes, or when you don't see that word manifesting, or things look contrary to what you heard, you lose faith. Today, this word is not to condemn us, but to set us free with truth. Verse 7 speaks of another soil. It talks about the ones that fell among thorn. It says, and some fell among thorns, and the thorns sprang up and choked them. Verse 22 interprets that as, he that hath received the seed among the thorns is he that hears the word, and listen to me carefully, and the cares of this world and the deceitfulness of riches choke the word, and he becometh unfruitful. Now, there are times when we hear the word, we embrace the word, but then we get so occupied by the things of this world. We get so occupied, we get so comfortable, we get so, you know, relaxed in terms of we don't need to pray, we don't need to fight, we don't need to warfare for anything. And we just let that word carelessly go by. And we don't watch over the word and remind God of his word to see to it that it is performed. So it is important that when we hear the word of God, that we just don't take it lightly. Well, let me see. But we pray that word. We watch over that word for him to perform the word. The word of God is able to set us free and to bring life. So we must not take it lightly. And finally, verse 8 talks about the seed that fell into good ground and brought forth fruit. Some 100-fold, some 60-fold, and some 30-fold. Verse 23 interprets it that says, he that received the seed into the good ground is he that hears the word and understands it. And not just does he understand it, but he lives it by bringing forth fruit. Now, every time we hear a word from God, we must hear it. And if you don't understand it, you bring it to God in prayer. Lord, what does this word mean? And you ask and ask until you hear, because God is always speaking. Until he gives you that revelation. And you know something? Sometimes you may not get that revelation right away. But as you are so diligent enough to have the faith to pray and ask God for the revelation, sometimes later on you see it panning out and the Holy Spirit brings back to your remembrance. Remember I showed you this? Remember I told you this? So that you are not caught off guard, because you know that God would have given you that word. You've prayed and you've settled in your spirit that God would have already been in this. So today, I said that we're praying for spiritual leaders. And as we pray for spiritual leaders, we pray for their hearts and this word and the word that they bring. We pray for our own hearts that we would receive the word and that the word of God would always meet our hearts as good ground where we hear the word, we seek out to understand it, and that we would be fruitful. And today, I don't just want us to pray for ourselves, but I want us to pray for our spiritual leaders, that they will keep their hearts as good soil to receive the word of God as they bear fruit in the name of Jesus, that they will not compromise, that they would lead lives of integrity and righteousness, that they will not yield to temptation. We pray against discouragement and deception. We pray against idolatry, that they will desire God and walk closely with Him. They would walk upright before Him. They will have pure hearts, that they will examine themselves daily with the word of God, that daily they will dissect their hearts in the presence of God, that the evil one will find nothing in them, that the anointing of God will rest upon them and dwell richly within them, and that their zeal and love for God will not burn out and grow cold. And if there's anything that the Lord impresses on your heart to pray for your spiritual leaders, I want to encourage you to do so as we are spending this time to turn our hearts and our attention to prayer. Let us pray. Father, we worship and praise your name because you are God. God of heaven, there is none like you. We thank you for who you are. We agree with scriptures and declare your supremacy, Lord. We are declare that you are the center of everything. You are Lord over all. You are a mediator, our high priest. Hallelujah to the Lamb of God. We proclaim your majesty and your sovereignty. We invite you into our praise and our worship today, into our lives, into the island, in the name of Jesus, into our nation, Lord. We thank you for reigning in this land. Reign supreme among your people. Let the righteous rulership of King Jesus be exalted throughout this land in the name of Jesus. Heavenly Father, be lifted up in our nation as sovereign, as righteous, as king, as a Lord. Lord, as creator, we honor you. We thank you that your word reminds us that you made the sea and you formed the earth with your hands. We thank you, Lord, for all your promises concerning our land. Thank you, Jesus. Thank you for the saints. Thank you for the spiritual leaders. We pray for them. We lift up those in authority over our local assembly and to each that you have given a spiritual role. Those, oh God, that have not even accepted that call, we pray for them as well in the name of Jesus. We pray for grace and mercy on each soul in the name of Jesus. We pray that each heart is open to receive from you. We pray that the word of the Lord is strong and powerful, breaking down every stronghold. And today, as the word instructs us to examine our hearts, we say, Lord, that you know its true condition. You know the true condition as we agree with the pastors, as we agree with our deacons, as we agree with every leader, and we come on their behalf. For those that are not listening, we pray, God, that you would intervene in their lives. You would examine their hearts where the soil has no depth. In the name of Jesus, we pray for them. We pray, oh God, where the word has been falling by the wayside. We pray for those where the cares of this world has consumed them and choke out the word. We pray, we lift them up before you. We don't allow this, oh God, opportunity to pass us by. Hallelujah. We pray, God, that you would forgive. Lord, we pray for forgiveness. We repent on all of the wrong things we have done. And we repent on the behalf of those, oh God, that are our spiritual leaders, those who have influence over people's spiritual life. We pray a mercy, that your mercy will cover their sins and that they will repent. They will live repentant lives. And oh God, that they will not affect the walk of others. Lord, we pray that you would purge and cleanse and sanctify them in the name of Jesus. Lord, we pray, oh God, that you would help them to live lives of integrity, letting go of every besetting sin in the name of Jesus. In the name of Jesus. Lord, we pray again. Oh God, sins of omission. We pray, oh God, even for sin that we've done presumptuously in the name of Jesus. Have mercy, God. We pray, oh God, that you would have mercy. Every heart. Search it out. That there would be no hidden sin or iniquity in the name of Jesus. Lord, we know you are holy, so help us to be holy in the name of Jesus. Lord, every pastor, every apostle, every deacon, every teacher, hallelujah, every prophet, in the name of Jesus, every minister of the gospel, regardless of their denomination, wash over them with the blood of Jesus. And the Lord God, may you cleanse them. I pray for clothing of righteousness. I pray their hearts, oh God, where they have stopped desiring you, where their prayer lives are ceased, where they, oh God, where they've become cold and indifferent to the things of you, where they're preaching and still, oh God, they don't feel the fire of God burning in their own hearts. Lord, we pray for them. We speak a stirring up of the anointing and the gifts of the Spirit. Remind them what it felt like walking closely with you. Remind them of their first love. Stir up in them a desire for righteousness. Stir up in them a desire for love and passion in serving you, oh God. May it not be from a place of religion and oh God, of routine, but Lord, may it be fresh fire burning within them in the name of Jesus. Lord, with disobedience, pride, lust, iniquity, or any demonic activity has infiltrated their lives and their ministries or even their home, we pray against it right now. We pray a cleansing in the name of Jesus in their homes, in the church, in their lives, in the name of Jesus. We pray that the light of Christ is coming into shining bright, illuminating them to bring deliverance and to set every captive free in the name of Jesus. Lord, we pray that where there needs to be deliverance through a greater anointing, Lord, that you will give them the humility to seek out help, to remove pride. Let them be radical about making it with you and running after you, setting their own house in order, setting their own hearts in order, that they can lead your people effectively. Lord, in the name of Jesus, where the enemy has distracted them with the cares of this world, we pray their eyes and their hearts are turned back to you in the name of Jesus. Set them free, mighty God, whether it's social media, whether it's sports, whether it's TV, whether it's gambling, oh God, whatever it is, in the name of Jesus. We plead the blood of Jesus. We declare that there is a turning away. There is a turning away. We pray that, though God, that you would blot out every handwriting written against them, every ordinance written against them. And Lord, we plead the blood of Jesus. The blood of Jesus speaks greater things. The blood of Jesus speaks greater things in their homes. We pray that they will have righteous marriages. They would honor their spouses. We pray for those that are married. We pray that their spouses will honor God and they will honor God in their unions. We pray the sanctification of each other, oh God, in the name of Jesus, through the other, in the name of Jesus. We pray that their children will be covered by the blood of Jesus. Give them the strength to resist temptation. May they not bring shame to the body of Christ, but may they do what is honorable and pleasing in the sight of the Lord, to know that they are set apart in the name of Jesus to do the will of the Father. May they not yield to the temptation of the enemy who desires to take them out and to take others down as he's taking them out. Lord, may they not be used by the enemy in the name of Jesus. We pray that the flock will be sanctified as well. We pray that every sin is removed and that it is removed from the flock as well. Lord, where there's been transference of the spirit in the name of Jesus, we bind it up and cancel and nullify its effect in the name of Jesus. Lord, let the only transference be of the Holy Spirit and righteousness. Hallelujah, hallelujah, in the name of Jesus. Lord, where there's disruption and disunity and immorality in the body, will it cease right now as the leaders yield themselves to you in the name of Jesus. Where the spiritual blindness and, oh God, a lack of vision and authority in the spirit realm, in the name of Jesus, right now, we speak against such. And we declare that the strong man is bound up and that the spirit of the living God has reign, has rule, has free rule in the church of Jesus Christ and in the lives of those that are heading it, in the name of Jesus, in the lives of the spiritual leaders. Lord, I pray that they'll be accountable to you and to the other brethren in the name of Jesus. I pray, God, that they will not be, oh God, spiritually lazy or lethargic where there's discouragement, where there's oppression by demonic activity, we speak freedom. We speak freedom. We speak freedom in the mighty name of Jesus, that the word of God is come to stir them up and to stir and to ignite fire within them, that they will do the will of the Lord and that they will honor God in every area and every way. Lord, we just give you praise and we give you thanks and we say, God, not by might, not by power, but by your Holy Spirit. We thank you, God. Thank you that they will bear much fruit. They will bear fruit 100-fold, 60-fold, 30-fold in the name of Jesus. I pray that their desire will be to honor you and to bear fruit to the glory of your kingdom. May they not forget the assignment. May they not forget the call. Lord, let them know they've not gone far. They've not gone too far, that your hand cannot turn them around and set them back on the path for those that have walked away. Those that are on the verge of giving up, we pray, God, that you'd encourage them, strengthen their hands, strengthen their minds, strengthen their feet and their hearts, that they will run with endurance and not faint. In the name of Jesus, we thank you for doing this and answering our prayers. In Jesus' name we pray. Amen and amen. Hallelujah. Hallelujah. Thank you again, listener, for agreeing and praying with me today. You've heard the word, and maybe you're saying that your own heart has been wrestling, your own heart has not been good ground for receiving the word of God. And today I want to let you know, if that is you, we can pray with you today. If you've not accepted Jesus as your Lord and Savior, you can hear all the word that you hear, but you will not be saved. You will not be able to understand that word without the Holy Spirit in your life. If that is you today and you're saying, I want to hear the word, I want to have a heart that is receptive to the word of the Lord, I don't want to run from God anymore. If that is you today, I encourage you to open your hearts, open your mouth, and open your mind to receive the Lord today in your own time, in your own space, in your own convenience of your own home or wherever you are. I encourage you to acknowledge the Lordship of Jesus Christ, to confess that you are a sinner, and to believe in your heart that God is able to save to the utmost. There is nobody that God cannot save, no matter how far along you think you've gone. Where there's life, there is hope. And so, Father, today we commit the persons listening to your, oh God, to your heart. We declare, God, that their sins which have separated them from you today, oh God, as they are aware of their ability to be cleansed by you, to be forgiven by you, we pray, God, as they confess their sins before you and as they believe in their hearts that you're able to forgive them and to save them, we pray that they stand justified in your presence. Cleanse, Lord, cleanse them from all unrighteousness, from all addiction, from all perversions and every filth in the name of Jesus, and clothe them with righteousness. Today may they have new lives and they're transformed by the power of the Holy Spirit. From this day onward, they are saved to the utmost and they will walk in their deliverance. They will walk out their salvation in the name of Jesus. We thank you, Lord, for having your way in their lives. In Jesus' mighty name we pray. Amen and amen. Hallelujah. Glory be to God. If you would have prayed with us today and you want us to continue to pray together and you want to build up your spiritual life, I encourage you to not just be a part of a Bible believing church, but also to make prayer a daily habit in your life. Make reading the word of God a daily habit of your life. And I also want to encourage you to join one of our prayer lines. 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Or maybe you just want to share a testimony with us. You can do so by sending us a WhatsApp message on 664-496-4052. 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Hallelujah. Thank you so much, for listener, for joining us today. May the God of hope fill you with all joy and peace as you trust in Him, so that you may overflow with hope by the power of the Holy Spirit. Amen. Have a wonderful week. And remember, join us next week, same time, same place. God bless you.
0: That was the program, and No Limit Time to Pray. It's Zajib Radio. We're programming to you on 88.3, also 95.5 on the FM side of your dial. 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
1: Yeah, 7 minutes moving up before the 3 o'clock. Hezekiah Walker, God favored me. 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

Hey, time check. We got just about 3:01. It is in the studios of Zedgeby and the rest of the Eastern Caribbean. DJ Kenny Bean and Company, in case you just turned us on, it's a Zedgeby radio programming to you from our studios in Davy Hill, Montreal. Gonna change the beat around right about now. 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At 4 o'clock, we'll be bringing to you the program, The Classical Musical Show. So we're going to start off our soul session like this. There's some music from Atlantic Star.

That's our Stephanie Mills on your radio, making a contribution there. What a beautiful Sunday afternoon, taking our time to 28 down past your 3 o'clock. She calls this one, and never knew love like this before. You know, it always starts off amazing, and sometimes I don't know what happens in the end, huh? Life. But as we keep the hits rolling on right here in Zedjib Radio, on a Sunday afternoon, on the little soul train right about now, Gloria Estefan to continue. Here we are.

15 minutes it is now, moving up before the hour of 4. At 4, make my move. Make way for the man, our Cecil Sapigi Lake. And of course, we'll be getting into the classical music show then. Music there from DeBarge. All This Love.

5 minutes. It is moving up before the hour of 4 o'clock. That's the music there from ABBA. In my special request. Well, folks, I gotta go. Gotta make my leave. It's always a pleasure holding it down for a couple of hours with you. Each and every Sunday. So DJ Kennedy saying one love. The guide. The morning news that coming up at 4 o'clock, we'll be getting into the program, a classical musical show. And I'm gone, okay?

You is Edgy Radio. Pleasant good afternoon to everybody. Pleasant Sunday afternoon to everybody. It's a hot one on the outside, of course. Inside summer. Cecil Lake here with you until 9 o'clock this evening. Thank you, Kenny B. Getting on up to 4 o'clock, folks. Seconds on 4. And coming up at the top of the hour, we get into Zed Jibby's classical masterpieces. That's coming up shortly. Once again, thank you for choosing Zed Jibby Radio as we take you through the afternoon.

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Hope you enjoy that classical musical session. ZJB's musical classical masterpieces comes to you right here on a Sunday evening from around 4 o'clock. Do join us next week, Sunday, for another presentation of ZJB's classical masterpieces. Or afternoon time, we got 5 o'clock. Coming up next, we'll bring to you Stay Connected, presented to you by the Men's Ministry of the Church of God of Prophecy.

the officials of Men Department of the Church of God of Prophecy will host a one-hour program dubbed Stay Connected, this and every Sunday between 5 and 6 p.m. on Radio Montserrat.

0: Good afternoon, everyone. I give honor to the Lord Jesus Christ for his goodness, his mercy, and most of all for safe travels back and forth. Before I get into my trip, really, let me also say congratulations on your 5th anniversary.
1: Thank you very much.
0: I hope everything went well and that the favor of God continues to be your guiding light in the name of the Lord Jesus Christ. I went to Orlando in first of all for our church's general assembly, at which the church overall would have gotten together, look at policies and ways and means whereby the church can continue to spread the gospel right across the world. It was a very exciting assembly, and just to hear how the church is performing, looking at some of the things we're doing, and how we can do them better for the glory of God. Having done that, I then traveled across to Denver, Colorado, to spend some time there with Bishop Ajala and his conference. I give God thanks for his blessings. I was able to make presentation there, and I thank God for what he was able to accomplish through the grace of God. Immediately after, I went across state again to Jacksonville, Florida, and where we had a good conference as well. Lord was able to assist me to deliver a word. It was very enriching. The overall conference was a very awesome one. I give God the glory for being able to travel like that and for the glory of God. It was also exciting, at least myself and my wife, you know, it was just moving from one state to another like that. And I am happy to report that while on these tours, on these travel or business for the glory of God, I've been able to make new friends and to encourage folks to come and visit Montserrat. It looks like we might have a good contingent coming to Montserrat next year. Mm-hmm. People who have never been here before, mm-hmm. and some hope to travel all the way from Africa. The fact that you now have a direct flight into Antigua, so it's likely that we may have some more people coming to our conference and exposing Montserrat again to different persons or nations coming in here to see what Montserrat is like. Some of them hearing about Montserrat for the very first time. And so I'm happy to be able to, on behalf of Montserrat, share this good message and to remind people that there's an island. Of course, people laugh at me when they ask me how many people in Montserrat. So they're 4,005. They say, what? You know, they can't believe that this number, you know, makes life viable. Mm-hmm. But we know that the Lord is being good to us, and we give God the glory and the praise. I want to express my appreciation as well for your presence here every Sunday afternoon, and for sharing the gospel of Jesus Christ. The good thing is that folks are being challenged, and it's an opportunity for somebody to learn of the grace of God and of the goodness of God.
1: Indeed. So welcome again to everyone, Radio Lands, whether you're joining us by internet, whatever. We're pleased to have you here. This is a weekly program where we try our utmost best to bring the word in a way that people can practical way that people can understand. So, like I was just saying, Bishop, I remember it was January, and we're into August. And the way life is, if you have something to do, you have to do it, because the time is going to go. I couldn't believe it's August we're in at this time. But, you know, we give God all the praise.
0: Folks need to be reminded that the Word of God says that God will shorten the days for the elect's sake. And I suppose people listening out there might come to an understanding that while we still have 24 hours in a day, the way things are happening and the way things are moving speaks volumes for us to understand time is certainly short.
1: Right. So we want to thank everyone who keep joining us every week, but the prayer. Heavenly Father, search our hearts and reveal any work of the flesh that is still controlling us. Help us to crucify our sinful desires and walk daily in the power of your Holy Spirit. Teach us not to place our ultimate trust in people, but in you alone. When others fail us, remind us that you remain faithful. Produce in us the fruit of the Spirit so that our lives reflect Jesus Christ. Strengthen our faith, guard our hearts, and help us to trust you with all that we are. In Jesus' mighty name, I have prayed.
0: Amen. Amen.
1: So today, we want to look at the issue of sin and the heart. I started the conversation last week, and it's important that we actually follow through on it. So when we think of the issue of the heart, issue of sin and the issue of the heart, we have to consider the natural man. And the natural man is a biblical term describing a person who lives according to human nature rather than being led by the Spirit of God. It does not simply mean someone who is bad. Rather, it refers to a person who has not been transformed by the Holy Spirit. But you look at 1 Corinthians chapter 2, verse 14, it makes it clear. It says, but the natural man receiveth not the things of the Spirit of God, for they are foolishness unto him. Neither can he know them, because they are spiritually discerned. When you consider the characteristics of the natural man, basically he relies on human wisdom instead of God's wisdom. He cannot fully understand or appreciate spiritual truths. He's controlled by sinful desires rather than the Holy Spirit. He places confidence in self rather than in God. And he often rejects God's ways because they seem unreasonable. A natural man is led by the flesh, seeks worldly pleasures and recognition, thinks from a human perspective, lives independently of God. But the spiritual man is led by the Holy Spirit, loves God's word and desire to obey him, discerns spiritual truth, and produces the fruit of the Spirit. And the fruit of the Spirit can be found in Galatians chapter 5, verse 22 to 23. And, you know, you consider Romans chapter 8, verse 5 to 8. It says, those who are after the flesh mind the things of the flesh, but those who are after the Spirit mind the things of the Spirit. Ephesians chapter 4, verse 22 to 24 reminds us, put off the old man and put on the new man, creating in righteousness and true holiness. And Galatians chapter 5, verse 16 to 17 reminds us again, walk in the Spirit and you shall not fulfill the lust of the flesh. So every person is born with a natural nature that is inclined towards sin. But through faith in Jesus Christ, repentance and the work of the Holy Spirit, believers are made new creations. So although Christians still battle the flesh, they are called to walk in the Spirit each day rather than live according to the natural man. So the natural man rejects God's truth. The natural man is ruled by the flesh. The natural man must be born again. And the spiritual man walks in victory through the Holy Spirit. And, you know, one of the discussions I had last week, Bishop, was trying to rationalize why, simple things, why there's envy, why there's strife, why there's bitterness, why families can't get together, why we have all these problems. And the root cause, as I found, was sin nature. And we had to examine it. And I say, one of the greatest causes of hurt and disappointment, bitterness and broken relationships, is expecting from people what only God can provide. People will let us down, not always because they're evil, but because they are human. They forget, they become tired, they change, and they make mistakes. If your peace depends on people never failing you, you will spend much of your life disappointed. God never intended for us to place our ultimate trust in people. He calls us to love people, serve people, forgive people, but trust him above all, because man is limited. Every human being has limitations. Limited strength, limited wisdom, limited finances, limited emotions, limited time. And sometimes people genuinely want to help, but simply cannot. And David understood this. Instead of becoming bitter towards people, he learned to depend on God. So don't hate someone because they couldn't do what only God could do. I bring in Bishop because it's a very interesting thing.
2: The thing is that when one speaks of the heart and sin and the sin nature, when God transformed your life, he placed in you his spirit, that you can be guided by such. Now, to walk in the flesh and to be guided by the flesh simply reminds us that Romans tells us, I think Romans 8 and 7 says it is enmity against God. You can't serve two masters. You're either serving God or you're serving the devil. The Old Testament, I think it says that the heart of man is desperately wicked, and who can know it? Sin in the heart causes enmity against God. In other words, you can't have relationship with God with that kind of a lifestyle.
1: Yes. So, you know, we could ask ourselves and search ourselves, so ask ourselves these questions. Have you expected someone to be what only God can be? And have you allowed disappointment with people to weaken your faith in God? And are we looking more to people than to the Lord? Today, we should choose to shift our expectations back to God. When you first trust in Him, disappointments may still come, but they will never destroy your faith because your foundation is the unchanging God. So it's better to trust in the Lord than to put confidence in a man. And you know, there are many obstacles that keep people from having faith in God. For one, there are those who don't have access to the gospel because there is no one to preach it to them. This is why Paul says, without a preacher to bring the good news, people cannot believe. Look at Romans chapter 10, verse 14 to 15. Another obstacle to faith is that some folks perhaps love their sins so much that they refuse to abandon them in pursuit of Christ. Look at John chapter 3, verse 19. There are also many who do not come to faith because of false teaching. And the sad case of people who refuse to believe because of the poor conduct and witness of believers. Finally, there are those who refuse to believe in God because they cannot accept the idea that a good and merciful God would allow so much injustice and suffering in the world. But this they don't quite understand. Sometimes they ask, how can there be a God when there is so much evil, suffering, and injustice in the world that an almighty God could prevent? This issue is not only an obstacle to faith for non-believers. It also challenges the faith of believers as well. And any attempt to answer these questions requires us to examine the existence of evil itself. And I ask, what is evil? And I'll suggest that there are two kinds of evil in this world. There is what I term natural evil. This is where things happen to us against our will and well-being, such as fires, accidents, disease, earthquakes, etc. All these things cause indiscriminate suffering on this earth. And there is moral evil. This is where human will and action are evident. It's crime, violence, immorality, selfishness, etc. The things that people do to themselves and others, which are evil and cause suffering and death. The problem we have with evil is that it affects both the innocent and the guilty. And there is often no justice meted out to those who cause harm. This is the sad and undeniable reality of life. So, it is a fair statement to say, therefore, that a good and powerful God really could prevent evil if he wanted to. And sometimes he does, but we don't understand. So, in order to develop faith, therefore, we need to understand certain basic things. Where does evil come from? Christianity teaches that evil in all of its forms is the result of disobedience of God and his laws. The first instance of disobedience that we know of is Satan's rebellion before the creation of the world. Look at 2 Peter chapter 2, verse 4. Satan refused to remain in the position to which he was assigned by God. He disobeyed this command and continued in this pattern of rebellion with the successful temptation of Adam and Eve. Look at Genesis chapter 3, verse 1 to 7. The negative effects of this disobedience grew as the descendants of Adam and Eve multiplied in number, as well as in ungodly behavior, to this day. Therefore, just as through one man sin entered into the world, and death through sin, and so death spread to all men because all sinned. Look at Romans chapter 5, verse 12. The result of this cumulative disobedience is the evil that we see in the world today, and the suffering caused by that evil, not by God. So we see it expressed in both moral and natural evil and the consequences of each. Bishop, you want to come in? Okay. So moral evil causes suffering. the violence, immorality, and hatred in this world is caused by man's unwillingness to love and obey God and love his neighbor as himself. So some people think that injustice and poverty are the sources of evil, but is that necessarily true? Sin is the source of evil and is the chief cause of injustice and poverty. If you can trace every crime, every broken home, every case of emotional and physical abuse to its root, you would find the sins of pride, sins of loss, sins of selfishness and anger, just to name a few, as the true causes for man's suffering. For the wages of sin is death, but the free gift of God is eternal life in Christ Jesus our Lord. Look at Romans chapter 6, verse 23. Paul said that the result of sin is death, and death is manifested in this world through evil, not just funerals. Suffering is the result of man's disobedience. Simple things like God's command says, do not murder. Man, because of jealousy, anger, greed, or pride, disobeys that command and murders another human being. Just an example. That killing takes the life of another, but along with it comes the suffering and anguish of the families of both the killer and the victim. This is the thread that moral evil follows, from disobedience to suffering. So some people may ask, what sin has to do with natural evil? The answer to this question requires some background information explaining how the physical world became corrupted after the sin of Adam and Eve. But then the Lord saw that the wickedness of man was great on the earth, and that every intent of the thoughts of his heart was only evil continually. Look at Genesis chapter 6, verse 5. So mankind had become extremely evil, and without divine intervention would ultimately destroy itself. What did God do? God saved a small remnant, Noah and his family, in order to repopulate the earth and continue his plan to send a redeemer who would ultimately pay the moral debt for all mankind, thus enabling those who believe in him to live forever with God in sinless perfection. And so moral and natural evil can find their source in man's disobedience to God and his law. Man disobeyed God's command and destroyed his relationship with him. He also destroyed his relationship with other human beings and ultimately caused the breakdown of the very environment that God had created to sustain and satisfy him. What is the source of evil and suffering? The Bible teaches that evil and suffering are the natural result that take place when human beings violate God's will in any way. So, why does God permit evil? God permits evil to exist because it is the downside of free will. And free will is necessary if man is to be truly made in the image of God. Look at Genesis chapter 1, verse 26. Then God said, let us make man in our image, according to our likeness. In Genesis, we read that God created the universe, the earth, the environment, the creatures that inhabited, and then completed his work with the creation of man. Adam was similar to the earth in that he was made from it and could perfectly interact with it. However, he was also similar to God so that he could interact with God as well, the only being that was created. So, man's affinity with God meant that he shared godly attributes. God could communicate and so could man. God said, let there be this and let there be that. And man was able to say. So, God could perceive goodness and beauty. He looked at his creation and said, it is very good. Man was also given this ability in that he recognized and appreciated woman as his suitable human partner in life. God had the power of creating, and by virtue of reproduction, so did man. God had willed that man have the ability to choose. He said, let us make man. This action indicated that man's creation was a choice agreed upon by the Godhead. Man, in God's image, also has the ability to choose, which is free will. This was made clear when God informed man that he had to exercise his free will in choosing to eat or not to eat of the tree of knowledge of good and evil. Look at Genesis chapter 2, verse 16 to 17. A being without free will is not a being made in the image of God. Man must be able to glorify God by willfully and freely obeying him. The worship of God requires free will because worship is automated. Worship which is automated is no worship at all. In fact, it's an insult to the living God. In order to be in the image of God, therefore, man had to be created with the ability to exercise his free will. The problem with free will, however, is that it gives man a choice to obey and enjoy life in perfect harmony with no evil and its consequence of suffering, or to disobey and destroy his relationship with God, other humans, and the creation, thus bringing evil and its consequences upon mankind. So, Bishop, I'll bring you in. I said a mouthful. Let us discuss that.
2: Now, you've made the broad statement as you describe what evil is. However, I'd like just to add a bit to it, and that is, ever so often, we use sin and evil, and we use them interchangeably. And I just want to emphasize that sin is a disobedience to the will of God or to the commands of God. Evil carries a broader concept which describes what you reference, earthquakes and all these other disasters, and they are not sin of themselves, but can be considered evil. And so I like the manner in which you will have described sin and man's attitude towards sin, and the fact that the consequences and the actions and the behavior of this evil or this sin seemingly creates what appears to be a prohibition for man to accept the Lord Jesus Christ. I want every single person out there to understand that while God would have designed you with the position of choice to choose and to make decision, it is also true that when God knocks on your door and the Spirit of God approaches you, then you have good reason to accept the Lord and to come to him. Remember, the Bible says that no one can come to him except the Spirit draws him. So so the sin to which you may feel you're being addicted to, I want you to know it does not exceed the power of Almighty God. I'm pretty sure my goodly brother here can tell you with all the thoughts and wisdom that he had when the Holy Ghost got a hold of him, he had no choice, so to speak, but to submit to the will of God. So I want those of you out there to understand that there is no power, there is no evil, there is no sin that ought to be able to withstand the call of God upon your life. So I challenge you that despite how deep you are, or how sin may have got your life messed up, you may feel broken. The other day somebody said, you know, that young man, that young lady there, they are so addicted they could never turn away. I told the person, that's a lie from the pit of hell. There is no power on this earth that can stand the power of Almighty God. So my goodly brother, you're perfectly on the track. God is able to draw all men unto him.
1: Indeed. And you're so correct, Bishop, because the good news in all of this is that God is greater than evil and suffering.
2: Exactly.
1: Because he had a way of dealing with the consequences brought about by mankind's failure to exercise free will correctly. And so evil exists in this world, and it causes great suffering. This is an undeniable fact. However, the mere existence of evil does not mean that God ignores it or that God is not active in dealing and responding to evil in the world. So, what does God do about evil? When people talk about the problem of evil, they think that evil exists without God doing anything about it. But that's wrong. What they fail to see are the things that God actively does in response to evil. For example, I will submit that God limits evil. You perhaps have not thought about it, listeners, but God limits evil.
2: Of course.
1: Now, there is terrible evil in the world, and the rate of suffering is great. But from the beginning, God has used a variety of ways to limit the amount of evil and the scope of suffering. We're examining some of these now. Now, the first thing God did is to limit the lifespan of man. You know, we had some evil men in this world. And before the flood, when the earth was still in relative harmony, man lived for centuries. Don't forget, look at Genesis chapter 9, verse 28 to 29. After the great flood, however, man's lifespan diminished to what it is today. Look at Psalms 90, verse 10. This average lifespan is 70 to 80 years. So if God had wicked men living for 250 years, maybe some of us would not be around today. So that's one way, right? And this limits the time of evil men in their pursuit,
2: mm-hmm.
1: as well as the time good men must suffer.
2: Mm-hmm.
1: So in the context of eternity, you're looking at 70 to 80 years, not much at all. And secondly, he gives us the power to do good. God has created man in such a way that despite his sins and weaknesses, he's still capable of great good. This is another way that God deals with evil. So despite the evil in the world, there's still a possibility of joy that comes from family life, the appreciation of beauty in all of its forms, the delights of the creation around us, as well as our work, and host of recreational activities. God could have completely cursed us and left us with no possibility of joy on earth, but he did not. He can still find things to smile about despite our suffering and disappointments. All of these good things, which we call blessings, come from God, not from Satan.
2: Mm-hmm.
1: The third thing is he gives us knowledge.
2: Yes, sir.
1: God has provided knowledge in order to solve the many problems we face here on earth. Scientific and engineering breakthroughs, discoveries of medicine, social and technological advances are all possible because the mercy of God enables and multiplies these to man's comfort and advancement. So, all knowledge comes from God, and the progress that man has made in understanding and exploiting the creation for his own good and for the relief of suffering is nothing more than what God has commanded in the garden when he said that man was to fill the earth and to subdue it. Look at Genesis chapter 1, verse 28. Man has not improved his lot despite God. Man has reduced suffering and eliminated much of the evil in the world through God's mercy and enlightenment. And fourthly, I'll tell you this. God uses evil to teach us something.
2: Mm.
1: I'll explain it. God does not remove evil because it is the direct result of man's choice. To remove evil is to remove choice. And to remove choice is to eliminate man as a free-thinking, independent, and eternal being. You cannot be an eternal being if you do not possess free will. You need free will in order to be eternal. For this reason, then, God uses the evil in the world to teach mankind lessons about good, things man once knew but lost because of sin. So throughout the Bible, we have instances of this type of teaching. Job is a prime example of God's use of evil to teach and mature one of his sons. In this story, Job is a victim of both natural and moral evil. His children are killed by a storm that destroys their home, and Job contracts a terrible skin disease. He suffers from both moral and natural evil because his servants and property are plundered by attacking hordes, and his body is stricken by a disease. This good man could not understand why a righteous person like himself should suffer from the effects of evil, but he finally learns that he was unable to judge God and understand his creation based only on his human experience. So Job's knowledge was valid but limited. In the end, his suffering taught him to trust God as the ruler of the universe, even if there were things in that universe that caused him to suffer, because God was still capable of taking care of both the universe and Job as well. So this is what happens when we suffer. We begin to lose confidence that God can take care of us. We begin to think that maybe God has fumbled the ball in some cosmic way. We have difficulty understanding why this particular evil is happening to us. And the Bible is full of stories through the experience of hardship God teaches men and women important lessons concerning hope, perseverance, mercy, forgiveness, and victory through ongoing faith in Christ. Because of the surpassing greatness of the revelation, for this reason, to keep me from exalting myself, there was given me a thorn in the flesh, a messenger of Satan, to torment me. Remember Paul. And he said, concerning this, I implored the Lord three times that he might leave me. And he has said to me, my grace is sufficient for you, for power is perfected in weakness. Most gladly, therefore, I rather boast about my weakness that the power of Christ may dwell in me. So, in that passage, God knew what Paul's suffering was. Yes, of course. Had God lost control? No. Did God care? Yes. However, God's agenda with the suffering was different than Paul's agenda. Paul's plea was stop the suffering now. God's agenda said, the suffering will stop when you learn the lesson that this evil is teaching. So, Bishop, in a real sense, and I say this all the time, and maybe sometimes we don't appreciate and understand why things are happening. So every time something happens, we think the worst. God has abandoned you. When in fact, he might be teaching you numerous lessons.
2: And at times, we're blaming the devil.
1: Yep.
2: And he's nowhere near what we're blaming him for.
1: Yep.
2: So sometimes he sits and laughs at us, at our ignorance. Like you said, there are lessons to be learned, as well as God says, uses ways and means to get our attention. You make reference to the situation there with Job.
1: Mm-hmm.
2: And he did not do anything wrong, but he allowed evil to have attacked him. As a matter of fact, when you watched his suffering, the loss of his children, sores, and the like, you ask the question, why would God allow that to happen to a man who lived godly and escheweth evil, as the book says? But listen, that has taught us today a lesson that no matter what comes our way, as a believer, we can withstand it. The unfortunate thing is that people of the world, the man who is being led by the flesh, can't appreciate the goodness of God under these circumstances. And so today, I think that the lesson at the highlight out there is that you must appreciate that sin and evil should not have dominion over your life. Because if you appreciate God and his word, you'll realize that evil is enmity against God.

0: Knowing that the testing of your faith produces endurance, and let endurance have its perfect result, yes, so that you may be perfect and complete, lacking in nothing. Powerful. James tells us that we should cancel all joy when we meet various trials. Don't buckle. Cancel all joy. Why does he say this? He teaches this because through the evil and suffering present in this world, God is able to teach us some of the most important lessons we need to learn about faith. And that's why my attitude, Bishop, is this. I was telling the listeners last week, the way I live my life now, I expect betrayals. I expect all kinds of things. And you know, when they come, I will not be getting vexed at all, because I will not contradict the word. The world teaches you that these things will happen. And the things that happen to Christ, you have to ask yourself, if it happened to Christ, why not you? So we have to be prepared, accept these things when they come, and deal with them, because we know we have a Savior who's going to stand with us. Not like friends who only stand when things are good. He's going to stay through the good times and through the bad times. That's a good thing.
1: But further to that, Brother Buffon, is what you practice forms part of you. Somebody or they may be listening to you and may very well be questioning or have questions with regards to the point you just made. Count it all joy when things come. They have to understand your rationale for making the statement. You're not saying that you won't be affected by the circumstance.
0: Right.
1: You're not saying that your emotions would not respond to what's around you. The bottom line you're saying is that because of the joy of the Lord, which lives in you, it will cause you to be able to count it all joy. And what you're saying, it is not the flesh that you're saying will respond, but rather the Spirit of God in you to respond to whatever the situation might be. Come hell or high water, you have made the commitment, I am going to have a good spirit, irrespective of whatever happens. Count it all joy.
0: And when I did not really appreciate the word, if I read that, I would probably skim over it. But when you understand the word and you trust the word, when you read it, it sinks deep into your spirit. So when challenges come, it's your default position. You cannot run away from it. Don't buckle, don't give up and think the world is, you know, against you. Just digest the contents of that paragraph and you'll become revived, knowing that your faith is key. You lack faith, you have a child problem. So the ultimate response to evil is really Jesus Christ. God has allowed evil to exist, but he has answered the problem of evil once and for all through his son, Jesus Christ. We've said that sin is the source of evil and death is its inevitable end. But Jesus Christ died on the cross to pay the penalty due for every sin committed by every person that ever lived. And he himself bore our sins in his body on the cross so that we might die to sin and live to righteousness. For by his wounds, you were healed. In other words, the problem of evil, sin, was taken care of by the cross, and the problem of death was overcome by Jesus' resurrection. Evil exists now. Evil creates suffering now. Evil leads to death now. However, God has dealt with evil, suffering, and death by offering us forgiveness for the evil that we do and hope for life with God where will be no evil or suffering. God has provided a measure of relief from the suffering we experience, as well as support and reassurance while we go through our various trials. He has given us his word. He has given us his spirit. And these are the things that sustain us in our suffering. He has given us the promise of resurrection and eternal life after death. And these have been confirmed by the resurrection of Jesus and offered to everyone through the gospel. Please know that even though God permits evil and suffering, he does offer solutions to these. Jesus Christ reveals and proves the existence of God. He removes the barriers of sin and condemnation and makes peace between God and man. Jesus Christ allows a person to be at peace with himself and have hope for the future. He empowers all who believe in him

0: to live in harmony with God and with others in the world, despite personal failings and sufferings caused by evil. We are insignificant, and it seems that we don't have much influence in stopping the evil in this world. However, the good news is that God has given each of us the power to stop the effects of evil in our own lives through Jesus Christ. We mitigate the evil in the world by first removing it from our lives through Christ, and then lessen its impact with every soul we bring to Him through the gospel. And we are reminded, of course, and don't forget that the heart of man is desperately wicked. It is.
1: Mm-hmm.
0: And Jeremiah chapter 17, verse 9 to 10 tells us, "The heart is deceitful above all things and desperately wicked. Who can know it? I, the Lord, search the heart. I try the reins, even to give every man according to his ways and according to the fruit of his doings." So we see that the Bible teaches that the greatest problem facing humanity is not politics, economics, education, or technology. It is the condition of the human heart. However, Scripture reveals a different picture. Sin has corrupted the human heart, making it deceitful and desperately wicked apart from God's transforming grace. So, the heart often tells us, follow your feelings, do what makes you happy, no one will know, justice wants. And many people are led into sin because they trust their emotion more than God's word. So, go all the way back to Genesis chapter 3. She saw the fruit. It looked pleasant. Her heart desired it. She disobeyed God. Look at David in 2 Samuel chapter 11. His heart desired Bathsheba. One sinful desire led to adultery, deception, and murder. So feelings are not always trustworthy. God's word is. And the heart produces sin. Look at Mark chapter 7, verse 21 to 23. For from within, out of the heart of men, proceed evil thoughts, adulteries, fornications, and murders. Notice Jesus did not blame society first. He pointed to the human heart. Out of the heart come pride, jealousy, bitterness, hatred, greed, lust, envy, deception. So sin begins on the inside before it appears on the outside. And the heart cannot be trusted without God. People often say, just follow your heart. But Proverbs chapter 3 says, trust in the Lord with all thine heart and lean not unto thine own understanding. So our hearts also need God's direction. Without Him, we can't justify anything.
1: Mm-mm.
0: So only God knows the heart. And people judge appearances. God judges motives. A person may look holy, speak kindly, attend church faithfully, yet only God knows whether the heart is humble, proud, sincere, or selfish. This should lead us to humility rather than judging others. But God promises a new heart. That's the wonderful news. A new heart also will I give you, and a new spirit will I put within you. Ezekiel chapter 36, verse 26. So salvation is more than changing behavior. It is God changing the heart. Only the Holy Spirit can remove hatred, pride, anger, bitterness, unforgiveness, and replace them with the fruits of the Spirit. It's love, joy, peace, compassion, humility, and others. So we must guard our hearts daily. Even after salvation, believers must guard their hearts. Look at Proverbs chapter 4, verse 23. Keep thy heart with all diligence, for out of it are the issues of life. How do we guard our hearts? Read God's words daily. Pray consistently. Repent quickly and convicted. Avoid sinful influences. Stay accountable to mature believers. Keep a forgiving spirit. Whatever fills your heart will eventually shape your words and actions. Bishop, you want to come back in?
1: Yes, I just want to make reference to the last scripture you referenced from the book of Proverbs chapter 4,
0: yeah,
1: which says, guard your heart, protect your heart. We have a responsibility to make sure that we protect it. And when we talk about guard it, you must be very much conscious of what you're doing, what you're saying, what you allow into your heart, because we can have all kinds of things into our thinking. God is saying, no, guard your heart, for out of it are the issues of life. Now, if you are going to be able to impact somebody, then your heart must be right with God, because out of it flows, you follow what I'm saying to you, the content that God would want you to breathe out. On the other hand, if your heart is loose, then, like you mentioned, all kind of things flows from it. You said adultery, lying, on and on the list goes. And people think it is okay because you're human. That's a lie from the pit of hell. If you are born of God, then it creates a different attitude, different behavior to that which you may want to exist. Mm-hmm. And so we say it very strongly this afternoon as a matter of reminder, guard your heart, for out of it are or flows the issues of life.
0: Okay. And a heart surrendered to God bears good fruit.
1: Mm.
0: When Christ rules the heart, bitterness becomes forgiveness. Pride becomes humility. Fear becomes faith. Hatred becomes love. And selfishness becomes generosity. Jesus doesn't merely improve the heart, he transforms it. So, the Bible tells us two truths. One, the natural heart is deceitful and desperately wicked. Two, God can give us a new heart through Jesus Christ. Our greatest need is not simply better habits, but a transformed heart. Ask yourself, what is hidden in my heart that only God sees? Have I allowed pride, anger, jealousy, or unforgiveness to remain? Have I truly surrendered my heart to Christ?
1: Mm-hmm.
0: And I'm reminded of Psalm 51:10. Create in me a clean heart, O God, and renew a right spirit within me. So do not rely on your own heart to guide your life. Let God's word shape your heart and let the Holy Spirit transform it day by day. Then your life will reflect not the old sinful nature, but the character of Christ. So Ezekiel chapter 36:26 reminds us, a new heart also will I give you, and a new spirit will I put within you. And I will take away the stony heart out of your flesh, and I'll give you a heart of flesh. So, you know, it's very important that we understand that. But a lot of times people don't focus enough to understand the works of the flesh and the fruits of the spirit. And they're very important for us to actually understand and know. Because when we understand the nature of sin, the sin nature, we understand and see that the works of the flesh are manifested. On the other hand, the fruits of the spirit, that's where we should be aiming, the fruits of the spirit. So I invite everyone to really spend a bit of time, you know. Look at the works of the flesh. Galatians chapter 5, verse 19 to 21. It said, now the works of the flesh are manifest, partly several sins,
1: mm-hmm.
0: sins against God. It says, idolatry and witchcraft. Because anything that replaces God becomes an idol. Some people don't bow before statues, but they worship money, relationships, careers, or even the opinions of people. When we depend more on people than on God, people can become idols in our lives. Then we have sins against others. Paul mentions hatred, variance, emulations, wrath, strife, seditions, heresies, envyings. Notice that most of the works of the flesh involve damaged relationships. The flesh divides, but the spirit unites. And then we have sin against ourselves. Paul also names drunkenness, reveling, sexual immorality. The flesh always promises pleasure, but delivers bondage. Sin always costs more than it promises. And the flesh cannot produce God's righteousness. The flesh reacts. The spirit responds. The flesh says, get revenge, hold the grudge, fight back, trust nobody. Spirit says, forgive, love, pray, leave vengeance to God. So Romans chapter 8 teaches that those who live according to the flesh cannot please God. And it's another reason we must not put our trust in man. Jeremiah chapter 17 verse 5. Cursed be the man that trusteth in man and maketh flesh his arm. Notice the phrase, maketh flesh his arm. That means depending on human strength instead of God's strength. God is not saying never trust anyone at all. Rather, he's warning us not to make people our ultimate source of hope, security, or salvation. Because people are limited. People change. People disappoint. But God never changes. And there's a danger of trusting people more than God. So in scripture, we see examples. Saul trusted his own judgment. He lost the kingdom. Samson trusted his own strength. He lost his power. King Asa, he trusted a foreign king instead of trusting God. The prophet rebuked him. Because thou hast relied on the king of Syria and not relied on the Lord. His misplaced trust brought trouble. Peter trusted his own confidence. He said, I'll never deny you. Yet before sunrise, he denied Jesus three times. Self-confidence without dependence on God is dangerous. But blessed is the one who trusts God. Now compare Jeremiah chapter 17 verse 5 with Jeremiah 17:7. Blessed is the man that trusts in the Lord. What happens? Jeremiah says he becomes like a tree planted by the waters. Even during drought, he keeps growing. Even during heat, he keeps producing fruit because his source is not circumstances. His source is God. So look at the fruit of the Spirit. That's where we should direct our minds. So fruit of the Spirit is love, joy, peace, long-suffering, gentleness, goodness, faith, meekness, temperance. Notice these are not produced by human effort alone. They are produced when we remain connected to God. Trusting God changes our reactions. When people hurt us, the Spirit produces forgiveness. When life becomes uncertain, the Spirit produces peace. When prayers seem delayed, the Spirit produces patience. Because Jesus is our greatest example. He is our greatest example. We must not forget. So ask ourselves, we should ask ourselves, am I reacting in the flesh or responding in the Spirit? Am I depending on people more than God? And have I allowed disappointment of the people to weaken my faith? And is God my first choice or my last resort? Remember always, people may fail you. Friends may leave. Family may disappoint. Even church members may misunderstand you. But God remains faithful. Psalms 118:8 declares, it is better to trust in the Lord than to put confidence in man. Amen. And Proverbs chapter 3, verse 5 to 6 reminds us, trust in the Lord with all thine heart, not some, all thine heart, and lean not unto thine own understanding. So Bishop, it has been an interesting afternoon, and I keep reflecting on these things because they're so important, very important in guiding and directing how we even think towards people, even people who hurt us. Do we fight the battle by hating them? No. Because the fruit of the Spirit does not allow that. Mm-hmm. So there are important lessons for all of us, how we deal with life generally. The challenges, the betrayals, the stabbing in the back, and all kind of things. You know, sometimes your own family get against you and you can't understand why. But when you understand the sin nature, man's sin nature, you could look back and say, okay, it is written. And if it's written, it is the truth.
1: You know, it's all well to tell people what the word says. The other thing is to get people to appreciate what the word says. Yeah. When you get to know what the book says, then you will gradually learn to deal with the stab wounds. Mm-hmm. Something that's amazing that they're stabbed in the back and some folks leave the knife there. Mm-hmm. You follow what I'm saying to you. How do you deal with that? How do you come to grips with addressing that, knowing the pain is there, but the heart has to address how you deal with that level of evil or that level of sin. And God gives us a word. He promises that he will give us peace even in those situations. I am learning even by the day, even the more, that God says, I will fight your battles. Over the years, I have come to recognize that my impatience causes me to react to a lot of stuff. Mm-hmm. Having learned patience and still learning to deal with patience, I am slowly getting a deeper appreciation, mm-hmm, for what the word says and how to deal with all of that type of behavior and attitude.
0: Yes, and you know, it's not easy, and you know, we've all experienced so many different things, and those of us who have testimonies, we can rely on the word, and these testimonies are powerful and strong. You know, sometimes you wonder what the crisis have done to us, even emotionally.
1: Yes.
0: Nobody have ever done no proper evaluation to understand and appreciate how it is that people have left a village 30 years ago with the intention of returning in 2 weeks, and you took a little bag, and you learned that you can't even go back. And then I'm not sure if proper evaluation has been done on the mental state of all of us who've got the
1: psychological effect.
0: It's not easy. And then our families right after uprooted. I remember one time there was a scheme where they were funding people to go to the UK. Mm. And one of the conditions was that the guys who are going in the bus to the port cannot look out the window. And it's that old friend of mine, you know, the bus is passing, I'm waving to him, he can't look out. It was a betrayal. Total betrayal. So all these things have got some damage done to our minds and our attitudes. And people have grown bitter, really bitter. And because no evaluation has been done, we can attribute it to the crisis.
1: You know, I laughed a bit, because I happened to have been working at the port.
0: Yeah.
1: And I would have watched many folks going on the ferry. And not in the ferries. You had all kind of other boats as well.
0: Yeah.
1: You follow what I'm saying? I even recall Miss Kenya.
0: Yeah.
1: You follow taking folks right across to Antigua and never to return to Montserrat. I spoke to somebody the other day and they said, Bishop, here I am in the UK. Never thought I would have been living here for the rest of my life. Conditions have changed. It says, I have to be spending, so much of pounds for a piece of breadfruit.
0: Yeah. And it's free here. It's totally free here.
1: Totally free here. Yeah. But you see, and you understand all those situations. Mm-hmm. And it affects the minds of people. Mm-hmm. One person says to me, I can only cook soup once a month.
0: Wow, it's terrible.
1: You from say to you? Yeah. Because, you know, to buy a piece of sweet potato and it says, you know, and you got to know the difference between the Jamaica sweet potato and the one from Africa.
0: Indeed. And they don't taste the same.
1: Don't taste the same.
0: You know, but really, our time is up. And I really want to thank every person who listened to the program today. And people tend to share, you know, the word with others. And we really look forward to coming every week after week, because we're doing it for God. And we want to ensure that everybody understands what the word says. So I want everyone to have a pleasant week, peaceful week. But don't forget, without God, we are nothing. So look forward to coming back next week. Thanks a lot for listening.

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0: Good evening and welcome to the Signs of the Times radio program sponsored by your friends, the Seventh-day Adventists. In the studio with me today are Sister Beverly Brown and Brother Alvin Gerald and myself, Brenda Bufong. And we are presenting today on behalf of the New Life Congregation of Seventh-day Adventists. Welcome everyone and a very blessed Sunday to you all. Those of you in the hearing of my voice, we are very pleased to have you on board with us this evening, and we ask that you reverently join us in prayer as we begin this evening's program. Brother Gerald, can you pray for us, please?
1: Oh, Father, no God, we thank you for the privilege of ministry. We thank you for the privilege of radio and the opportunity to minister in radio lands, oh God. We pray today that those who are listening to us, that their hearts will be blessed. We pray that you will be with the program, O God, that it be used for your name's honor and glory. And we give you all the thanks and all the praise in the mighty name of Jesus.
0: Amen. Amen. Amen. Now, we always like to make time for the children. So, children, while we play a little music for you, gather all your friends and siblings and listen attentively afterwards as our dear Auntie Beverly bring you the story. But first, we will bring a song just for the children. While you gather all your friends and your loved ones, big friends, small friends, even mommies and daddies, while we play you a little music.
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0: All right. Good evening, boys and girls. Welcome back to Signs of the Times. As said, this month we are discussing prayer and fasting. The story today is based on a true story. One day, a boy's mother was very ill. We'll call her Mrs. Lisa Lane. The doctors were unsure what to do to help her, and the bills were expensive. They apologized to Mr. Lane and their two children, who we'll call Asia and Jacob. The Lanes were a Christian family. When they heard the news, they did not give up and took it to God, especially her son, Jacob. Jacob went to church every day after school. No one was there but him and God. He kneeled and prayed the same prayer every day. Please, God, please heal our mother. She is a true servant of yours, and I know you can do it. One day, when little Jacob came to the church to say his usual prayer, the pastor heard him. Son, why do you come here every day? He replied, my mother is very sick, and we don't have money for the hospital. I just come here to tell God, because he is the only one who can help me. The pastor was deeply moved with emotion, so he shared the boy's story with the church. The church started praying along with the Lane family and supported them with everything they needed. After some time, Mrs. Lane was healed and healthier. She took more months to rest and recover. Months later, she came to church with her family, smiling and looking strong. Jacob looked up to heaven and said, thank you, God, and knew you were listening. This, boys and girls, is the power of prayer. When you are unsure what to do to help your family, friends, or yourself, you can take it to God. He will provide you with the answer. You are never too small to make a difference. God listens to all his children.
1: All right. Thank you so much, Auntie Beverly. And boys and girls, remember to take time each day to speak with God. He loves to hear your voice. At this time, we will have an item of special music. This item of music comes to us from Don Moen and is entitled Our Father.

Our Father who art in heaven. For those of you now joining us, you are listening to the Signs of the Times radio broadcast, a weekly one-hour program hosted by your friends, the Seventh-day Adventists. This month, we are focusing on prayer and fasting. Last week, we defined prayer and fasting and their benefits. Today, we'll be giving you examples from the Bible of persons who have prayed and fasted and the results, why they prayed and fasted and the results of them praying and fasting. In the coming weeks, we will be covering its health benefits and we'll give you testimonies and even the spiritual benefits of praying and fasting. We invite you to tune in every Sunday evening from 6 to 7 for these very important and informative discussions. I will now bring to you our presentation for this evening on the topic, persons in the Bible who prayed and fasted, why they fasted, and the results. David, Esther, Jesus, Paul, and so many others fasted. Andrew Murray says, prayer is reaching out after the unseen. Fasting is letting go of all that is seen and temporal. Fasting helps express, deepen, confirm the resolution that we are ready to sacrifice anything, even ourselves, to attain what we seek for the kingdom of God. Fasting is a spiritual discipline that has changed the course of history. Biblical fasting is abstaining from food and sometimes water to humble ourselves and seek God. It is not simply skipping meals. It is the absence of food along with the deliberate and intentional seeking of God. We may never truly know the full effect of a chosen fast. Fasting is a practice observed in both the Old and the New Testament, as well as many other world religions. From the beginning, fasting was a normal part of a relationship with God. Fasting is mentioned over 70 times in the Bible and has always been considered a standard practice for Christians. We don't fast to manipulate God to move on our behalf. We fast to hear God more clearly. It is frequently referenced as an act of worship that is accompanied by prayer and repentance. There are numerous circumstances that have prompted God's servants to fast throughout history, and the New Testament teaches that fasting is an indispensable spiritual tool for Christians today. This partial list of biblical examples that we will be giving you of fasting highlights when and why a Christian should incorporate fasting into our worship of God. Fasting is a tool that has been widely used by God's people throughout history, and it continues to be a powerful way for Christians to deepen our relationship with God. For example, Ezra proclaimed a fast when the Jews faced a hazardous travel situation as they returned to Jerusalem from the exile in Babylon. In Ezra chapter 8, verses 21 to 23, while the desire for safe travel was the immediate reason for the fast, Ezra stated that the ultimate goal in verse 21, he says, that we might humble ourselves before God to seek from him the right way for us. The fast of Esther chapter 4 verses 15 to 16 provides another example of drawing near to God when asking him for protection. In 2 Samuel chapter 12 verses 14 to 16, David fasted to seek God's healing for his sick child. It was during this intense 7-day fast that David wrote Psalms 51, one of the most heartfelt expressions of repentance in the entire Bible. The overall purpose of David's fast was not to get God to do what he wanted, but rather to be humble and reconciled with God
as he beseeched him in prayer. Even though God chose not to save the child's life, the fast still served its purpose of bringing David closer to God after being separated by sin. Isaiah chapter 58 verses 3 to 9 further elaborate on the proper attitude we should have when fasting. When Jonah preached to the Gentile city of Nineveh, the whole city came together and fasted in an incredible act of repentance in Jonah chapter 3 verses 7 to 10. The king of Nineveh ordered every person and their animals to fast and cry mightily to God. Yes, let everyone turn from his evil ways in Jonah chapter 3 verse 8. God was moved by their reverence and showed mercy by not destroying the city. Luke chapter 2 verses 36 to 37 records a righteous woman, Anna, who served God with fasting and prayers night and day as she waited God's promised Messiah. Her ongoing testimony to us shows that fasting is an act of worship and service before God. Another righteous person, Cornelius, worshiped God with fasting in Acts chapter 10, verse 30. Cornelius's fast and faith opened the door for Peter to begin preaching to the Gentiles, a vital step in the spread of the gospel throughout the world. The book of Acts documents the apostles fasting to seek God's will when making decisions within a congregation, such as in Acts chapter 13, verses 2 to 3, and Acts chapter 14, verse 23. On both occasions, the apostles fasted in order to seek sound godly judgment when appointing local leaders. Paul stated that he fasted often, as he listed the various ways he had suffered for the gospel in 2 Corinthians chapter 11, verse 27. The indication is that Paul fasted because he constantly felt the need for God's help in facing his many trials, and fasting strengthened him spiritually. Paul also referenced fasting and prayer as a regular part of Christian life in 1 Corinthians chapter 7, verse 5. Perhaps most famous account of fasting in the Bible is when Jesus went 40 consecutive days fasting, and this miraculous fast was done in preparation for his confrontation with Satan in Luke chapter 4 verses 1 to 13 and Matthew chapter 4 verses 1 to 11. Jesus's own example teaches us that fasting can be instrumental in preparing us for future trials and helping us to overcome temptation. Fasting is a tool that has been widely used by God's people throughout history, and it continues to be a powerful way for Christians to deepen our relationship with God. As we have seen, it is appropriate to fast when faced with temptations, trials, or potentially dangerous situations. Fasting can also accompany heartfelt repentance, enhance prayer, or be offered as an act of deep worship and praise. Fasting doesn't move God, it moves you. There are many other examples in the Bible and throughout history when humanity has chosen to humble themselves before God with prayer and fasting. Fasting helps to remove the wax from our spiritual ears so that we can hear God clearly. I don't know what you're facing or what you are facing at or what your struggles are, but I know that God is there for you. I know that you are loved immensely and intentionally by the very one who formed you in your mother's womb. I know that God sees you and cares about what you are going through. Satan wants you to blame God. His strategy is to cause you to become so bitter with God that you choose to turn away from him. But what if, instead of getting angry with God, you choose to humble yourself before God? What if you beat the enemy at his game of strategy and choose to fast and pray instead of turning away? History has proven that there is power
when we pray and fast. And that's my presentation at this time. We'll now have our second item of music, and it is How Great Thou Art by Carrie Underwood. How Great Thou Art. After which, we will go straight into our question and answer segment. In the studio at this time is Sister Beverly Brown, Brother Alvin Gerald, Brother Sidney Bufong, and myself, Brenda Bufong. This is the Signs of the Times radio broadcast.

0: How great thou art indeed. This evening we are speaking about praying and fasting, and we want to give you some examples from the Bible. But first, let me ask, what are the results or some of the results of fasting and praying? Anyone? Some of the results of fasting and praying.
1: Well, fasting and praying combine to humble the heart, mm-hmm. quiet worldly distractions 100%, and mm-hmm. strengthen spiritual focus. This discipline is believed to deepen a person's relationship with God, sharpen spiritual discernment, and help overcome major obstacles.
0: Mm. All right. So what are the benefits or some benefits of fasting and praying? Let's go from the Bible. What does the Bible say?
2: Biblical fasting and prayer brings spiritual focus as well as deeper humility, as well as a cleaner divine guidance. When believers go without food to focus on God, they experience powerful spiritual renewal and strength. And I'm sure many of us could attest to that.
0: All right. Wonderful. Thank you. What are some spiritual results of praying and fasting? Can anyone give me some spiritual results?
1: Yes. So spiritually, fasting builds self-control, deepens prayer, and humbles the soul. It turns focus away from physical hunger to help a closer connection with God. I would also say it protects us from the enemy's attacks and helps us be stronger against it for others. Because okay. as he says in Mark 9, verses 28 to 29, mm-hmm. and when he was come into the house, his disciples asked him privately, "Why could not we cast him out?" And he said unto them, "This kind can come forth by nothing but prayer and fasting."
0: All right. Mm-hmm. Anyone else? Awesome. Now, there's a correct way of fasting. How to correctly fast and pray for results? How do we correctly fast and pray to get results?
3: To fast and pray correctly for results, one, we have to set a clear and specific purpose. Mm-hmm. The purpose for the fast. Mm-hmm. The reason you're not just going to fast just for nothing. Mm-hmm. Unless you're just doing a health fast. So when we're doing a spiritual fast, we have to be specific. Mm-hmm. Replace mealtime with focused prayer and scripture reading. Mm-hmm. And humble your heart. Fasting does not change God, as you said rightfully already. We're just reemphasizing that. It changes us. Mm-hmm. Align your spirit and deepen your focus on the Word of God and on prayer.
0: Yes. All right. Do we have any examples from the Bible? Anything the Bible says?
3: Well, we can look at Isaiah 58, verses 3 to 9. Mm-hmm. I'm going to read it from the King James Version. I have a bias to the King James.
0: Okay.
3: it says, "Wherefore have we fasted?" Mm-hmm. Say they. That's the children of Israel saying it. Mm-hmm. "And thou seest not. Wherefore have we afflicted our soul, and thou takest no knowledge?" So they're saying God did not see and he didn't take any notice. Mm. "Behold, in the day of your fast, ye find pleasure and exact all your labors. Behold, ye fast for strife and debate and to smite with the fist of wickedness. Ye shall not fast as ye do this day, to make your voice to be heard on high." So right there we are seeing their wrong motives, selfish mm-hmm. motives for fasting. Matter of fact, some of the motives or the attitude is contrary to God's nature. Mm-hmm. And then he goes on in verse 10, he says, "Is it such a fast that I have chosen?" So God is asking the question, is this the fast that I have chosen? Mm-hmm. "A day for a man to afflict his soul? Is it to bow down his head as a bulrush, and to spread sackcloth and ashes under him? Will thou call this a fast and accept today an acceptable day to the Lord? Verse 6, is not this the fast that I have chosen?
0: Mm.
3: So God is running a comparison to what they're doing, to what his desire is. And he says, is that this the fast they have chosen, to loose the bands of wickedness, to undo the heavy burdens, and to let the oppressed go free, and that ye break every yoke? Is it not to deal thy bread to the hungry, and that thou bring the poor that are cast out to thy house? When thou seest the naked, that thou cover him, and that thou hide not thyself from thine own flesh, then shall thy light break forth as the morning, and thine health shall spring forth speedily, and thy righteousness shall go before thee. The glory of the Lord shall be thy reward. Then shalt thou call, and the Lord shall answer.
0: Mm-hmm.
3: I want to repeat that. Then shalt thou call, and the Lord shall answer.
0: Mm-hmm.
3: Thou shalt cry, and he shall say, here am I.
0: Mm-hmm.
3: If thou take away from the midst of thee the yoke, the putting forth of the finger, and speaking vanity.
0: Wow.
3: That's a powerful,
0: it's very powerful
3: scripture. And I always like it because, yes, there is a fast of affliction of the soul,
0: mm-hmm.
3: where you keep away from food and pleasures. You afflict your soul. But there is a greater fast that God expects to the virtues of God, to demonstrate them, how we live with our neighbor, how we live with our brethren,
0: mm-hmm.
3: how we live with our own flesh, that we do not ignore the needs that we see others have,
0: mm-hmm.
3: that we are in a position to help.
0: Yes.
3: Say, this is what I have chosen.
0: Yes.
1: You know, the scripture that came to my mind as you were going through this verse, it was more towards when they were doing the animal sacrifice.
0: Mm-hmm.
1: And when God said, for I desired mercy, not sacrifice, and then Jesus repeated it years later because it was in Hosea first, right? So this, as Brother Jim was speaking, it made me think of that right again he's stating here. You're focusing again on something wrong when you're trying to fast.
0: Mm-hmm.
1: Again, they turn the animal sacrifice into, oh, let me just make this a spectacle, look at all the animals I'm sacrificing, and not actually seeking real repentance.
0: Mm-hmm.
1: So I see this repetition here again, that when you're fasting, that's the point of it. It's not just to showcase the people that you're fasting. It's actually about, I want you to have true repentance. I want you to become a loving person. I want you to give to the poor. You're supposed to actually be true repentance. I want you to become a loving person. I want you to give to the poor. You're supposed to actually be having a change of heart every time you go on fast.

0: that's a very strong one. What happens to your body when you fast, though, biblically? What happens to your body?
1: Well, fasting isn't just about abstaining from food. It's a powerful practice for both spiritual and physical renewal. It allows us to step away from the noise and truly reconnect with our higher purpose while activating the body's natural healing processes.
0: All right.
2: And scientists and doctors have confirmed this, and more they're talking about the benefits, the healing that fasting gives. So it resets your mitochondria. And it just, stem cells and all of that. So fasting is a good way to heal your body. It stops the processing that your body can rebuild and it can relax.
1: Yeah, and I remembered, for those of you who weren't listening last week, I mentioned when I was fasting, there's a point where even though in the beginning you're like, oh, I'm so hungry, but then every time you remember the purpose as to why you're doing this, after some point, say you're going more than a week, right? At some point, I did not feel hungry anymore.
0: Mm-hmm.
1: It was, you found burst of strength and energy as you continued. So you would feel how your body truly is operating on something more than food, mm-hmm, at this point.
0: Transforming.
2: Yeah, when you go through between a 3-day and an 8-day region, you overcome that hunger.
0: Mm-hmm.
2: And sometimes when you fast, it becomes addictive. When you finish a fast, you want to
0: fast again.
2: You want, mm-hmm, to fast, yes, again.
0: Yes. Especially when you fast and you give up all those unhealthy foods.
1: Yes.
0: Yeah. And the other thing is when you feel that hunger pang during your fasting, that's when you pray.
1: Yes.
0: You pray.
1: Remember you said that.
2: And read the word.
0: Oh, yes. Yes. Definitely. I was like, Lord, please replenish me right now.
2: Man shall not live by bread alone, but by every word that proceedeth out of the mouth of the Father.
0: Amen. What happens spiritually when you fast? Well, not many people fast for 40 days. You know, Jesus did, and we know Moses did. Well, while he was up there waiting for the commandments, and Elijah. So what happened when they fasted for 40 days? It's a long time to fast, though. Well, yep. The type of fast, too.
2: Elijah fasted 40 days and received renewed strength. Mm. Jesus fasted 40 days and emerged in power, saying, the Spirit of the Lord is upon me.
0: Man.
2: So when you fast, you're not starving your body, but you're actually feeding your spirit.
0: Mm.
2: You're reminding your flesh that is not in control.
0: That is powerful.
1: I
2: like that scripture where it said when Jesus declared that the Spirit of the Lord was upon him, and he said the regions that were in darkness,
0: mm-hmm,
2: and in the shadow of death, that they saw great light.
0: Mm.
2: So there is another potential in fasting, that it empowers you to minister.
0: Yes.
2: After that, Jesus' ministry started, and he just went about working miracles that, mm-hmm, the people marvel and ask themselves, what manner of man is this?
0: Yes. Wow. Listen, folks, you know what to do when you need a renewed strength and energy to go out and do God's work. Praying and fasting is key. Now, let's look at some of the fasting done in the Bible. Persons in the Bible who fasted. When did Moses fast? For example, Moses.
1: Well, before Moses received the Ten Commandments from God, he fasted and prayed. So I have a scripture here for you,
0: mm-hmm,
1: in Exodus 34, verse 28. Moses was there with the Lord 40 days and 40 nights without eating bread or drinking water. And let's just pause there for a second. 40 days and 40 nights without eating bread or drinking water.
0: Mm-hmm.
1: See, like I said, something has to clearly be sustaining you, because no water as well to 40 days. Wow. And he wrote on the tablets the words of the covenant, the Ten Commandments.
2: You see,

0: And we have another example of a supernatural fast. Because humanly, people have tried to do it. Ministers in Africa, in their zeal, have tried to do it. And many died and many were hospitalized.
1: Yeah.
0: What you see is the intention, the motive. They were trying to copy
2: Break
0: Jesus.
2: Break a record.
0: Yes, to say that they did it. Jesus did it and they did it.
1: Mm.
0: It was not pushed, moved out of a motivation to be closer
2: to God.
0: John to God.
1: Mm.
0: So we have to be careful with our motives when we do things. If it's not for the pleasing of God,
1: mm-hmm.
0: or it's not. Remember when Jesus went into the wilderness, who took him there? The Bible said the Spirit of God took him to be tempted by the devil.
2: Yes.
0: So, and then angels came and ministered to him.
1: Mm-hmm.
0: So it was God's will for him to be there.
2: Yes.
0: It was God's will for Moses to ascend up in the mountain.
1: Mm-hmm. Right.
0: So you have to know what is God's will when you desire to engage to have the result that you want to.
1: Mm-hmm.
0: It must be the will of God.
2: Yes, absolutely. Mm-hmm. Now, David, a popular one, David, a man after God's own heart and Israel's greatest king, fasted. Why did David fast and what did he do while fasting?
0: Well, David fasted for mercy and healing.
1: Mm-hmm.
0: When his child was sick, David fasted, prayed, and lay before God in humility. This can be found in 2 Samuel chapter 12 and verse 16. He also fasted for repentance after his sin. David humbled himself with fasting, showing that true repentance is not only in words, but in actions. And Psalms 35 and verse 13 gives support to that. David said in Psalms 69:10, passion for your house has consumed me, and the insult of those who insult you have fallen on me. When I weep and fast, they scoff at me.
2: Why did he say that?
0: Well, he had a passion for God's house. And I guess the people then were seeing him and mocking him because he was fasting. And he said, they scoff at me. They were mocking at him. And so David was, I just be amazed at David's commitment to God.
1: Mm-hmm.
0: He has this passion. And when God point out wrong in his life, he repent and he turn away from it.
2: Hence and why he's the man after God's own heart.
0: Yes.
2: Always quick to repent. And not just repenting, it's repenting and turning away.
0: Not repeating it again.
2: So, if you can remember, while David was fasting, what happened? What did he not do? Because I remember he didn't eat.
0: Mm-hmm.
2: He didn't bathe.
0: He just laid there in sackcloth and ashes and
2: he just got nasty.
0: And prayed and worshiped God.
2: And then what happened after David fasted?
0: After 7 days of praying and fasting before God, the child died.
2: Wow.
0: David got up, washed, put on lotions, changed his clothes, went to church and worshiped. Went home and ate.
2: That's so incredible.
1: You see, this told me, or reminds us to be fair, that we will not always get what we want.
2: That's it.
1: Right?
2: That's it.
1: And that, then I have another scripture with Job chapter 1, verse 21, when he said, the Lord gave and the Lord has taken.
0: I was just thinking about that.
1: Exactly.
2: Yes.
1: Blessed be the name of the Lord.
2: Yeah.
0: So it is to be in God's will.
1: Mm-hmm.
0: You may be fasting for something.
1: Mm-hmm.
0: Lord, I want to go to England.
1: Mm-hmm.
0: But England is not in God's plan for your life.
2: That's true.
0: So the answer, whilst you are sincere, if you accept his sincere answer, you will get up and worship too.
1: Yes.
0: And that's what David did. He worshiped because God showed him, this is how I'm going.
2: And you know, when David was fasting, during his fast, they were worried. They were even more worried after the child died. They were afraid to tell him that the child died.
0: Shocked at his response. He heard them whispering that the child died. And when they see the man got up and have a reaction that is not expected.
2: Wow.
0: They want to know where to go on here. And that is what also fasting does for you. it humbles you so much that how you would normally react to situations, you do not react to them anymore.
2: Yeah.
0: So it transforms you.
2: Yes.
0: And that's why Jesus said, when the disciples of John came to Jesus and said, how is it that your disciples are not fasting as the disciples of John and as the Pharisees do? Jesus says, as long as the bridegroom is here, they do not have to. But when he departs, it is a must.
2: Yes, yes, absolutely. Absolutely. Let's move on to another character. Why and how did Daniel fast?
1: Yes, this is a famous one here. Daniel fasted because he was seeking God's timetable for the return of God's people from captivity. He proposed in his heart to abstain from eating the king's meat or his wine. So we have here in Daniel 9, verse 3, then I set my face toward the Lord God to make a request by prayer and supplications with fasting, sackcloth, and ashes.
2: Daniel.
1: If I'm not mistaken, is this the 21? Is this the 21
0: day fast? Yeah, yes. When he was seeking, when he read the prophet Jeremiah, and he saw a timeline that he didn't understand. So he went to seek God's counsel on it for the interpretation of the word. That's another reason to fast. For the understanding, or as Paul put it, for the eyes of your understanding to be open. So you fast when you need revelation from the word of God. And Daniel needed an understanding of the word of God, so he fasted. But then the whole situation is Daniel. With Daniel is one for us to take note of. Because why is he fasted? The answer was delayed.
1: Yes.
0: Because when you are fasting, there is spiritual activity that is going on to counteract what the results that you want. And the prince of Persia withstood the messenger 21 days until he got reinforcement. Because the messenger was not a warrior. He was a messenger.
2: Right.
0: So he had to call for supernatural backup.
1: Exactly.
0: Had to call Michael to dispatch the prince of Persia. So then Gabriel can bring the message forth to Daniel. So we have to endure in fasting. If we set a timeline, we must see it through to the end.
2: Yes.
1: And I'm glad that you said that, because that's what I was going to bring up, is that one thing that stood out to me with Daniel's fast that I admire so much is that when the angel came to him, he made it clear that from day one when he already fasted, God already was coming with the answer for him. So I look at that as, because I remember saying that to myself a time ago, that even if in the day three I received the answer, what I said to God was, I'm doing 21 days.
2: Right.
1: Even if I receive this in day three, I'm still continuing, because
0: It's an agreement.
1: Exactly. The agreement is 21 days I'm going to do this. So you don't just say, oh, I received the answer, thank you, God, and then you stop. No, because I, at the same time, to be fair, was like, something could probably happen if I disobey and go back on my word. So I said, nope, I'm continuing. So you get, you reveal things come to you at the time, but that is the point to me, was that regardless of everything, stick to what it is that you said. Like we said in the beginning, you have a purpose for your fast. You said how long, how much times throughout the day you're going to be praying, whatever you're going to be doing, stick to that. No matter what, if you receive the answer, still stick to it.
2: All right. What about Esther? How long did Esther fast and why?
0: Esther called a 3-day fast for all the Jews before, risking her life to save all the Jews in the kingdom. And this 3-day fast is an emergency fast. It's a dry fast, they call it. In Esther chapter 4, verse 15 to 16, then Esther sent this reply to Mordecai: go gather together all the Jews who are in Susa and fast for me. Do not eat or drink for 3 days, night or day, and I and my attendants will fast as you do. When this is done, I will go to the king, even though it is against the law. And if I perish,
2: I love that part.
0: I perish. So you see, fasting could overturn laws.
2: Yes,
0: it can overturn things, obstacles in your way. that nobody was to see the king unless he requested them.
2: Yes. I perish. She meant business.
0: I perish.
1: I like when the Bible has moments where they bring in women and it's these kind of things, honestly. I mean, the men are okay, yes, but
2: all right,
1: I just
2: love
1: this.
2: We'll meet up to some more women. Let's hit on Jehoshaphat. Why did he fast?
1: Well, Jehoshaphat called a national fast when threatened by Edom. So we have in 2 Chronicles 20, verse 3 to 4, and Jehoshaphat feared and set himself to seek the Lord and proclaimed a fast throughout all Judah. So Judah gathered together to ask help from the Lord, and from all the cities of Judah they came to seek the Lord.
0: Let's go deeper. You know, time is running. But it was three nations that came up against.
1: And okay, yeah.
0: It was three nations that God was merciful to before. And they came up against them. But the thing is, when he prayed and fast, one of the musicians came out and said, "Fear not, King Jehoshaphat, for this is what the Lord have said. I will deliver Israel out of the hand of the enemy."
2: Amen.
0: And he sent forth the musicians. It's the worshippers that went forth, not the army. And the three nations turned on one another. So you see, fasting is a defense mechanism. When the enemy comes in like a flood, the Bible said the Spirit of the Lord will raise up a standard against it.
2: Listen, folks, this Bible is exciting. You know, you need to pick up your Bible and read. All right. Okay, you talk about women. Why did Ezra fast?
1: Okay. Ezra called on the nation to fast before returning to the land. So in Ezra 8, verse 21, "Then I proclaimed a fast there at the river of Ahava, that we might humble ourselves before our God to seek from him the right way for us and our little ones and all our possessions."
0: So you see, even though God intervened for them to return, and the king granted them passage, the king gave them money, and the king gave them security, Ezra knew that God's security is superior security.
2: Right. What about Joel? Why did Joel fast? Well, lots of people in the Bible who fasted. It's important. Why did Joel fast?
0: Joel called the nation national fast regarding a plague of locusts. In Joel 1:14, declare holy fast, call a sacred assembly, summon the elders and all who live in the land of the house of the Lord your God, and cry aloud. That desperate cry, when he said cry aloud, is a desperation. You know what locusts do? Flatten the land in a matter of days, just eat everything to the ground, bringing starvation.
2: Which nation was this?
0: Israel.
2: Israel. Wow, Joel. And we know why Jesus fasted, but I asked the question anyway, why did Jesus fast? We have 3 minutes.
1: Yes, well, before beginning his earthly ministry, Jesus fasted 40 days and 40 nights, the big thing. So in Luke 4, verses 1 to 2, "Then Jesus, being filled with the Holy Spirit, returned from the Jordan and was led by the Spirit, as mentioned earlier, into the wilderness, being tempted for 40 days by the devil. And in those days he ate nothing. And afterward, when they had ended, he was hungry." Which is why I keep stating that if Jesus did this, we do it too.
2: That's right.
1: He fasted, so we must fast too.
2: Absolutely. Any 2 second word? Ending word that you want to leave with folks?
0: Basically, we are, as Christians, are asked to fast.
2: Yes.
0: Fast empowers your prayer life. It empowers your spiritual life. And you will see results from God, God's intervention in every aspect of your life. If you develop fasting as part of your Christian journey.
2: Amen.
1: For me, I'll just go back again with, since Jesus did it, I'm for doing it.
2: Amen.
1: we are called, as even if we get different gifts, we're to use it for others, not just for ourselves. So knowing that before he started his ministry, he fasted for 40 days and 40 nights. And look at all the miracles he done for
2: all
1: others.
2: Right.
1: He could do it too.
2: Thank you. Thank you for joining us. We take this opportunity to thank you for listening. And we invite you to send any questions or comments to the Signs of the Times radio broadcast, P.O. Box 186, Braids, Montserrat. Pleasant night, everyone.

0: On from our own correspondent after the news, chasing the man they call the fentanyl king, who enabled a drug trade to straddle the world.
1: John had allegedly acted as a broker. The cartels needed him, someone who had connections on both sides of the Pacific.
0: Also, on the shores of the Black Sea, the city of Odessa plays it cool.
2: While we were filming on the crowded water's edge, the siren sounded yet again. No one paid any attention, nor did most people flinch when a Ukrainian drone zoomed into the sky and a jet could be heard flying overhead.
0: And in Naples, the growing health risks of a change in food culture.
3: This is the home of the Mediterranean diet. Yet in parts of the surrounding Campania region, more than 40% of 8 and 9-year-olds are overweight.
0: All that on From Our Own Correspondent with me, Pascal Harter, after this bulletin of BBC World News.
4: BBC News with Fiona MacDonald. The High Representative for Gaza for Donald Trump's Board of Peace has insisted the US-backed peace plan for the territory is the only way forward. Nikolai Mladenov's comments came after Israel rejected the plan, saying its troops would only withdraw from the territory once Hamas had handed over all its weapons. Lucy Williamson is in Jerusalem.
5: I don't think anyone is that surprised. There had been officials that were briefing that Israel would not accept these terms for many days now. Government ministers coming out raising objections to it. But I do think it really shows the political pressure that Benjamin Netanyahu is under at home here. It's less than 3 months now until Israeli elections are held. He is dropping in the polls and he promised his voters total victory over Hamas. That is a very different proposition to what he's facing now.
4: The Irish suspected cartel boss Daniel Kinahan has appeared before a court in Dublin and been taken into custody after his extradition from the United Arab Emirates. He was charged with directing the Kinahan organised crime cartel. He's always denied the allegations. Iran has chosen a new leader for its National Security Council. Mohsen Rezaei is a former commander of the country's Revolutionary Guards. Paul Moss reports.
6: Mohsen Rezaei is 71 years old and has long held senior military and political roles. And that is significant because there'd been speculation that Iran's rulers would start promoting a new generation of younger figures. Instead, the old guard seems still very much in charge. Mr. Rezaei is also determined that Iran should continue to control the Strait of Hormuz. He's publicly stated it's far more important than acquiring nuclear weapons. Some observers suggest he's generally less willing to reach a peace deal with the US, but then there's been scant sign of that lately anyway.
4: The BBC's Africa Eye programme has seen evidence suggesting a South African police detective, Abdellah Abadiga, was shot dead by the country's special forces while investigating the disappearance of a suspected militant from the group Islamic State. This report from Dino Matani.
7: Abadiga disappeared from a Johannesburg shopping centre in December 2022. A senior police detective, Frans Matiba, was investigating an allegation that South African special forces had abducted him. Lieutenant Colonel Matiba sought a court order requesting they hand over operational information. Africa Eye has seen police evidence and CCTV footage that suggests in August 2023 he was lured to a fake meeting, pursued by a car linked to the special forces, and shot dead. Police say special forces later warned them to stop investigating his death and Abadiga's disappearance. The BBC contacted the Department of Home Affairs and the South African National Defence Force for comment. They did not respond.
4: World News from the BBC. At least 10 soldiers have been killed in Mali during an attack by Islamist militants. The group known as JNIM claimed responsibility, saying they'd taken over a barracks in San, a village in the south of the country. Local residents reported explosions and exchanges of gunfire, but the army says it has the situation under control. Peru's government has said 11 Peruvian citizens have died fighting for Russia in its war with Ukraine. It's added that more than 100 others are missing and 3 have been captured by the Ukrainian army. Bernadette Keogh reports.
8: In a statement, Peru's Foreign Affairs Ministry said in total 459 Peruvians had joined Russia's military. It also announced the repatriation of 4 Peruvians, who it said were in a vulnerable situation in Russia, having escaped from what it described as forced recruitment. Earlier this year, Peru opened an investigation into allegations that its citizens were lured to Russia with promises of civilian jobs, but were instead sent to fight. In recent months, there have been protests in Lima by relatives of Peruvian men who've travelled to Russia, demanding their safe return.
4: In cycling, the Tour de France Femme has been won by Demi Vollering after she claimed the ninth and final stage in Paris. It's the second time the Dutch rider has won the women's version of the Tour. She also won this year's Giro d'Italia Women, considered another of the three classic tours of road racing. In football, Cameroon has put an end to Nigeria's reign as champions of the Women's Africa Cup of Nations, with a shock 1-0 win in the quarterfinals. In Sunday's other quarterfinal, Malawi has beaten Ghana 2-1. Cameroon will now play the hosts, Morocco, in the semis, while Malawi will face Algeria. Both matches will take place on Wednesday. All four semi-finalists qualify automatically. BBC News.
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10: 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In the meantime, we bring you some more gospel music right here on the Nation Station, ZJB.

here we go with Committee Diary. The Monster Utilities Limited would like to inform the, well, its consumers in the following areas that their electricity supply will be interrupted as follows. Gerald's to Silver Hills tomorrow, Monday, August 10th from 8 a.m. to 11 a.m. Hibiscus Drive in Alveston Tuesday, August 11th from 8 a.m. to 11 a.m. Woodlands and all areas south on Sunday, August 16th from 8 a.m. to 1 p.m. And these interruptions will enable the company's transmission and distribution staff to carry out line maintenance work in these areas. And Mull regrets any inconveniences that these interruptions may cause, and they're looking forward for your support and your patience. Island Solutions and Scuba Montserrat are asking for information about, well, that's asking for information about or the return of essential items that were removed from the Coral Research Lab at Gunhill Casbay. These items include an electric water pump, a yellow electrical cord, a blue hose, multiple 4x4s, and a white painted 600-gallon water tank. All of this equipment is necessary for them to run their facility to grow corals to restore Montserrat reefs. Items can be returned to the site with no questions asked, or you can contact Andrew at 496-7733 without information. The Statistics Department is advising the public that the deadline for submission of the 2025 Balance of Payment Forms is Friday, August 14th, and they're requesting all outstanding forms be submitted to the department by this date. The submission of the Balance of Payment Forms is requested under Section 7 of the Statistics Act, CAP 6.02. Persons experiencing difficulties completing the Balance of Payment Form should contact the department on 491-3797 or 3794 or email statistics@gov.ms for assistance. 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The Dayville Community Action Group will be having a bring and buy sale on Saturday, August 15th at the Dayville Community Center. A variety of items will be on sale. Sale will start at 9 a.m. until 2 p.m. Interested persons can WhatsApp or call 493-5686 for further information or to book a spot. Funds raised will be used for community development activities. It is time again for preparation for back to school, and the Dayville Community Action Group will once again be providing the back to school toolkit for the children in the Dayville and surrounding areas. The distribution will be on Saturday, August 15th, starting at 10 a.m. to 1 p.m. at the Dayville Community Center. And that's it for a look at Community Diary, USZGB Radio.

Psalm 24. Lift up your heads, O you gates, and be lifted up, you everlasting doors, and the King of Glory shall come in. How many want the King of Glory to come in here tonight? Amen.

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I could sing of your love. I could sing of your love forever. You with ZGB Radio, we got 7:35. Right after this selection, we bring to a repeat of today's Sunday service from the Bethany Methodist Church in Judy P. So that's coming up in a matter of 29 seconds.

We're here this morning to sing praises unto the Lord. So let us make a joyful noise unto the rock of our salvation. We now call in the choir to bring the introit.

0: And now stand for the call to worship. The Lord Almighty, the God of heaven and earth, promised peace and favor to the faithful. Jesus, the Son of Man, saves. Salvation through grace and mercy he extends to all.
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0: Together, let your righteousness surround and empower us to live holy lives that is acceptable to you. Amen. Remain standing as we sing from Voices in Praise, hymn number 235, Blessed Assurance, Jesus is mine.

Amen. Amen. This is my story. This is my song, praising my Savior all the day long. Please be seated. And let us pray. Gracious God, God of creation, God of love, we come this morning to worship you. You are the immortal, invisible, wise, only God. We come because you created us for your own will and for your own purpose. And so we come gathered humbly to lift up your name, a name that is higher than every other name, a name to be adored and honored and worshipped and glorified. Father God, we know and we feel your presence with us this morning. We know you're a good God. We know you're a loving God, because you continue to keep us from day to day, from moment to moment. And so we come, Lord, to lift up your name, to praise you, because you and you alone are worthy to be praised. Father God, fill this chapel and fill the spaces around this world, wherever your name is proclaimed. Fill it with your love, with your peace, and with your joy. Because you're the God of possibilities. There's nothing you cannot do, Lord. And so let this day be a day of rejoicing for all. Let us worship you and magnify your holy name. Mighty God, we thank you for Jesus, your Son, who is the way, the truth, and the life. The one, O God, who was before the world was created. The one who came and showed us the way. The one who came to save us from the dreadful guilt of sin. He is our Redeemer. He is our Savior. And we bless his name this morning. Father God, he cares so much for us that he sent the Holy Spirit to be with us, to guide us and to protect us, and to show us the way that leads to everlasting life. And so, Father God, we just come with thankful and grateful hearts this morning. Lord, we come as sinners. We come shameful. We come knowing, O God, that we have let you down again and again and again. And we are sorry, Lord. We are sorry that we have not elevated ourselves above the things of this world, that we have not set our eyes onto the hills from whence cometh our help. But we know that you're a forgiving God. You remind us that if we ask, we shall receive. And so, Lord, we're asking from the depths of our heart to forgive us. Forgive us for the things that we have done, the things that we ought not to have done, that are not pleasing in your sight. Father God, be merciful. Be merciful, because we recognize, O God, that your love extends beyond

every evil thing that we can do. And so we know that right now, Lord, if we are truly humbled, if we are truly sorry, that you will forgive us. And so we thank you, Lord, that you have brought us to this point this morning, into your sanctuary, into the airwaves. We thank you, O God, that you continue, O God, to help us to evangelize, to spread the gospel news to all those who are in need of your saving grace. We thank you, Lord, for the showers of blessings. What an awesome God you are. 2 and 3 o'clock in the morning, the rains came, and we know that you remembered us. And we are thankful. Not even us that are thankful, Lord, but the plants and the animals, they are thankful. And so, Lord, as we worship you, we pray that your Holy Spirit will so move among us that when we leave this place, we would say, it was good to be here. In Jesus' name we pray. Amen. And now we'll sing the chorus as we ask the Lord to search us, to search our hearts today.

0: And now I call on the steward and Judy to come forward and to bring the welcome.
1: Morning, everyone. I would like to first welcome Brother Trevor Hall. We are happy that you're here today to impart the Lord's message upon us, your people. I would also like to say a special welcome to our dear brother and sister. You're one of us, so say welcome home to your Bethany family. To you, our regular members, I say welcome to your usual place of worship. We are happy that you were able to come out today to worship. Thank you.
0: Thank you, Sister Simone, and certainly we'll also like to welcome all those who are listening via Radio Munstrat. We hope and pray that our service this morning will be a blessing to your heart. Amen? Amen. And so we're going to stand and we're going to sing a few choruses, the first of which is, What a Fellowship, What a Joy Divine.

Amen, amen. Please be seated. What a mighty God we serve. The one that cares and loves us, even when we don't deserve it. Amen? And now we'll go into the children's ministry. Children, do we have children? Young people here, could you stand, please? This morning, I just want you to know that you're blessed. The song says, I am blessed. And you are blessed. And that means so much as children and as young people. It means that God is with you. And that He will continue to take care of you. When you rise up in the morning, He will be with you. And as you go through the day and you're ready to go to bed, He is with you because He blesses you with His love and His care and His compassion. And so, as children and as young people, you need to recognize that you ought to be grateful for His blessings. And the way to do it is to praise Him, to say, Lord, thank you for waking me up this morning. To say, Lord, guide me throughout the day. To say, thank you when you eat, when you're provided with a meal. Do you know there are millions of people around the world, even in Montserrat perhaps, that are wondering where the meal is coming from? Look at you, nicely and smartly dressed. Some children do not even have clothes to wear, much less a roof over their heads. So I want you to know that the God we just sang about, the mighty God, that He loves you and that He will always bless you. And so, do your best to love Him, to thank Him. And no matter what happens, find yourself in a place where the Spirit of the Lord is. Come to church. Don't let anyone stop you. Don't let your friends, not even your mother or your father, say, I want to go to church because God has been good to me and He continues to bless me and will bless me always. Amen? And so, we're going to sing that song. You're going to sing that song for us, and we'll help you. The song that says, Jesus loves the little children, all the children of the world.

Amen. Amen. Let us pray. What a wonderful thing to know that Jesus loves all the children of the world. And we know for a fact that he does. Because he was angry with his disciples when they wanted to let the children go away and not have a conversation with Jesus. And Jesus reminds them and reminds us to suffer the little children and the young people to come unto him. For theirs is the kingdom of heaven. The kingdom of heaven belongs to them too. And they are the ones that are going to be the light tomorrow. So we ask, Father God, that you touch them from the crown of their head to the soles of their feet. That you would give them a heart of love. That you'd guide them and protect them as they go through each day, especially through the vacation, the holiday season. Be with them, Lord. We know the world they're living in. It's not a nice world. It's evil. But we know, God, that your love is stronger than anyone who may want to touch one of these little ones. And so, Lord, we pray that you would continue to be with them, that you would guide them, and that you would protect them. We pray, O God, for their parents and their guardians. We pray, O God, that they would be mentors for them, that they would be great examples for them, so that they would know that they're blessed. They're blessed because you created them for your very own will and purpose. In Jesus' name I pray. Amen. Please be seated. And now we call on